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5: It's going to be a cool overnight here across Southern Colorado as a cold front works its way through. Clouds increasing, an isolated shower not out of the range of possibilities. Temperatures dropping into the 40s with winds gusting up to 20 to 30 miles per hour. With your KKTV 11 Alert weather, I'm meteorologist Nick Lalonde.
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4: A traffic update from the KVOR Traffic Center.
9: May still be a little slow from those earlier crashes. Astra's on eastbound at South Academy and Academy Highway 83 northbound there at Northgate Boulevard. No other stalls or accidents reported at this time. We're seeing some ease in volume, but still some heavy pockets. I'm Coyote, that's traffic.
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10: Levin. Welcome. It is the Mark Levin Show. Ben Ferguson with you. It is so nice to have you with us wherever you are around the country. Mark is out of town. He'll be back with you in a few days, and I'll be with you for the next couple days. So get ready. We've got a lot to talk about. And let's just start with a big conversation about the President of the United States of America on the campaign trail. Donald Trump has come out and he's decided to go to Alaska. Now, you may ask yourself, why is he in Alaska? Because it's an important Senate race, number one. That's the most important thing. That's why he is there. And it's extremely important for people to understand what the purpose of this is actually about. Now, it's actually about a couple different things. Number one, it is about looking at what's happening in Alaska with oil and gas. It is about making sure that we have the ability to open up oil and gas in Alaska as well. And the federal lands that the Biden administration did everything they could to shut down. And I mean, they did everything they could to take away America's energy independence. They did all of it. And the reason why is because they wanted us to have high prices at the pump. And so what the president was doing with his visit to Alaska is he was talking and wanting to highlight the issue of energy and jobs and then taxes. And by the way, how energy flat out relates back to one very important thing, and that is national security. Now, the White House released an exclusive, extensive list of economic and national security initiatives tied to this Alaska trip. Alaska, they said, is central to the debate over American energy independence. Now, why is that? And this is what a lot of people don't know about Alaska. And let me just say, full disclosure, I had the privilege recently to go to Alaska for several days with some incredible people, some really not only just leaders, but godly men. And I was also able to spend some time fishing and have lunch and dinner and breakfast with the current governor of Alaska. I learned a lot about Alaska. And in fact, in front of me right now, I have the 250 years of liberty challenge coin that the governor gave me from Alaska. It says North to the future. And he was incredibly prideful in Alaska and explaining how much the federal government is intertwined within Alaska because there's so much federal land in Alaska. He also gave me the governor's challenge coin. It says the seal of the state of Alaska on one.

0: one side. And on the other side, it also has his name, and it says the... And I'm looking at it as we speak. I love that. This is why I love doing the show, by the way. I love that this show is live. It says the 13th governor of Alaska. Now, one of the things that was interesting that I learned on this trip and fishing with him, salmon fishing, it was a blast, and halibut, is that the majority of the land in Alaska is actually controlled by the federal government. They are constantly in Washington, D.C., because the federal government controls so much. Now, forestry used to be a huge part of Alaska commerce. It used to be a massive part of their job network. And Democrats shut down the forestry industry, basically destroyed it. The federal government did it through the Democratic Party. That was a huge problem. And it's never gotten back to where it was before. Now, oil and gas is another massive part of the economy of Alaska, and every single time now the Democrats get in charge, what do? They immediately shut down the federal government land, they shut down the drilling rights, they shut down any pipelines that they can get their hands on, and every single time that decimates Alaska. The administration, I'm referring to the Trump administration now, says it's reopened approximately 82% of the national petroleum reserves in Alaska to oil and gas leasing. That is just how much damage was done by Joe Biden and the Democrats' leadership. They wanted all of it to stop. They hate oil and gas, and they hate energy independence, and that's part of the reason why the president went there, is to talk about how this is a national issue. If you don't like gas prices where they are right now because of what we've had to do in Iran and making sure that Iran didn't get a nuclear weapon, and the president's made it clear, we're not going to be held hostage by Iran. I'm not going to make decisions based on Iran when it comes to national security or the midterm elections. And he's making that argument right now, and I think it's an important argument that he's making. But if you ain't where the gas prices are right now, then you should really be paying attention on election day and vote for Republicans, because Democrats don't actually think they're high enough. You have to remember, and you go back to Barack Obama. When Barack Obama was president, he had a policy which was to deliberately make the price of oil and gas as high as it was at Europe at the time. Now, at the time he said that, gas in Europe, they sell by the liter, per gallon was $10 to $12 a gallon. And what the reason why they wanted that to happen is simple. They wanted to force you into their green scam. They wanted you, this was even before the Green New Deal. This was when Barack Obama was taking your tax dollars and giving it to these companies that were, by the way, total cons. One of them was Solyndra, you may remember. And anybody that was in the green energy space, carbon credits, and all this other green BS, they made tons of money because the federal government went all in with your tax dollars on this initiative. And it was a disaster. And it was, I would argue, flat out stealing from America and the American taxpayers. But they did it anyway. And that is the point that you have to understand, that if you're not happy with gas price right now, then why on earth would you vote for Democrats who have said, when there is not, by the way, a national security issue like this war with Iran, that they want the gas prices to be higher than they are now. By the way, if you look at history, they were much higher under Biden and much higher under Barack Obama than they are right now for longer periods of time. And again, there was no war that was affecting the prices at the pump. So that is, and the Strait of Hormuz and everything else. So that is another, I think, really important data point to understand. That is why the president talked about what we're doing now and why it's so important. He's opened up 1.56 million acres of the Arctic National Wildlife Refuge coastal plain to leasing. That is unbelievable. What that means is that companies can now come in, can now do the oil and gas leasing, and can get America back to being energy independent. Now, there are also many supporters that argue these policies will expand domestic production. They will. Of course, the radical left, they say you can't do this. It's going to do environmental damage. And the impact on the sense of Arctic ecosystem, they always go there. And they tell you, you can't do it for those reasons. What Donald Trump has said is that we're going to do it, and we're going to do it in a responsible way. Now, let's be clear. Democrats, the radical left, they're going to sue every chance they get. They're going to sue, and they're going to try to delay, and they're going to try to stop it, and they're going to try to round the clock, and they're going to try to make it where America does not have energy independence. Now, that's number one. Number two on this trip is this proposed Alaska natural gas pipeline is also a massive economic story that the media does not want you to know about. And this affects you, yes, wherever you are. These issues, by the way, we're talking about have nothing to do with Alaska in the grand scheme of things. It has everything to do with wherever you live right now and what you are paying for natural gas and for whether it's diesel or unleaded, whatever it is. So this second part in this pipeline are incredibly important because this is what Democrats have done everything in their power to make sure it never happens, that it stops, and that it hurts you, okay? The administration has announced plans now involving $54 billion in South Korean investment for an Alaska natural gas pipeline. This is huge. Alaska, the White House says, is about national security as much as it is about energy. And Alaska's location, they say, makes it, quote, strategically important for American military operations in the Arctic. The White House has talked about this. And that's why they've also announced on this trip $208 million in new barracks at Fort Wainwright, $152 million for a training center at Joint Base Richardson there, $45 million for a runway extension there for our bombers and our jets, and a proposed multi-year $7 billion modernization effort at the JBER. Now, all of these investments, the White House say, involve military readiness, infrastructure, and the American presence in the Arctic because for far too long, the left has done everything it can to undermine our presence in the Arctic, and that is a huge problem. Now, let's put all that together and then go back to something else that the administration is also talking about, specifically the numbers behind their tax message. According to the White House, approximately 14,000 Alaskan workers benefit from the federal tax deduction for qualifying tips. Now, this is, again, no tax on tips. They also went to Alaska to remind that there's 100,000 plus seniors that benefit from the new senior deduction. And the average Alaska tax refund was $3,690 in 2026. Alaska also, by the way, from the Trump administration, received approximately $242 million in first-year rural health care funding. This is why Donald Trump has gone to Alaska to remind the voters there, because this seat in Alaska, it's a Senate seat, it's extremely important. It's as important as the Mondami race. It's as important as the race in Texas with Tallarico and Ken Paxton. And the reason why I say it's as important, okay, is because it's you got to get to 51, right? That's how you get the majority. And if you don't get to 51, then we're pretty much screwed. And so if you don't pay attention to this race in Alaska, you would be insane not to pay attention. That is what this is actually all about. And so I go back to one of the things I saw earlier today, which was this criticism, Mike, I can't believe Donald Trump's going to Alaska. If you don't understand why, now you understand why. Now you understand. The president also talked about another issue with national security, and that's critical minerals. That's another reason why he says Alaska matters. The Trump administration approved the called the Ambler Road Project. It's intended to provide access to deposits containing copper, cobalt, gallium, and germanium. These are all minerals that are important for electronics. They're all minerals that are important for advanced manufacturing and defense technologies. This is something that, by the way, China doesn't want us to do. They want us dependent on them for these minerals that we desperately need, and it's a national security issue. I'm going to say it again. It's a national security issue. Then there's another part of this, and this goes back to helping the people in Alaska. Alaska's fisheries are an enormous economic asset that Democrats have been shutting down and allowing the rest of the world to get ahead of us. That is also a major problem. Alaska and their fisheries have an estimated value of $2.64 billion in the Bering Sea and the Aleutian Islands. There's 301.1 million in the Gulf of Alaska alone. And those figures represent the value of the fisheries, not new federal investment or additional revenue directly created by the administration. So I go back to the headlines here. This president is traveling there and all over the country with the same message. If you care about your finances, then you need to vote for Republican candidates. If you care about energy independence, then you need to vote for Republican candidates. If you care about lower gas prices, natural gas prices, right? Then you and energy independence, then you need to vote for Republican candidates. The president's saying, I'm on the ballot. I'm fine with that. Put me on the ballot. Because this is about the future of this country and what we get in this country moving forward. Now, there's also another headline. I want you to understand this. Trump has announced he's temporarily allowing some Russian diesel to be imported into this country to address the immediate fuel price pressures. There are a bunch of people out there that are losing their minds right now over this. The reason why I think the president did this is twofold. Number one, if America truly had energy independence, and that is our long-term objective of this administration, then we wouldn't have to go and buy Russian diesel when we have a world issue that changes the price. And what the administration is doing is they're saying, hey, we're thinking outside of the box here. We're doing whatever we can to make sure that we protect America's citizens and taxpayers. And if that means bringing in some Russian diesel, because we have not done what we need to do, which is, again, expand in oil and gas and the refineries and everything else that we talked about here, and that we've not done enough to make sure that we are isolated from the world when it comes to these types of things, then when things get tough, when things get hard, when things get to the point where they are right now, we've got to make sure that in the future, we're not having to buy from Russia or other countries. We can do it all here. That is the president's goal and objective. The question is, will Americans agree with him and vote on these issues? I want to get your reaction to all of it. 1-877-381-3811. 1-877-381-3811. Ben Ferguson filling in for the great one, Mark Levin. We'll be right back.
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0: All right, welcome back. It is Mark Levin Show. Ben Ferguson filling in for the great one. He'll be back with you in a few days. I'll be with you today and tomorrow, and it's always an honor to fill in for the great one. We've got a lot to talk about on the show, and I want to move to another interesting story. So nothing says, in my opinion, scumbaggery 101 more than what we're now witnessing from Representative Ilhan Omar's political operation. They are now using the federal search warrant of her Washington, D.C. home to beg for campaign donations. In a fundraising email, her team accused now the Trump administration of targeting a political opponent, calling the reported raid a dangerous and authoritarian attack. The email then urged her supporters to contribute $10 or any amount they could afford. I'm not joking, by the way. Quote, chip in 10. Or any amount you can afford today to support Ilhan Omar. All right. Let's just deal a little bit with Ilhan Omar. This is a woman who comes out and always says she's a victim no matter what. She gets elected, she's a victim. She has questions about all of her problems in her past. She's a victim. The president talks about her. She's a victim. And notice it's always for her to get a little bit more cash. Isn't that interesting? We'll be right back.
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3: I'm Lindsay Boach in the KKTV 11 newsroom on 740 KVOR. We have an update on the proposed Buc-ee's potentially being built off I-25 and County Line Road. El Paso County says Buc-ee's submitted a site development plan yesterday for review. County staff will now look over that proposal, taking a look at lighting, parking, traffic, and other required roadway improvements. The county website says if the plan satisfies all requirements, it'll be approved administratively and will not go to the Board of County Commissioners. We are looking into this and we'll have more later tonight on 11 News. Coronado High School is the latest school to forfeit to Lutheran High School after allegations of racism. School District 11 says they have asked both Lutheran and CHASA for a strong statement denouncing racism, and neither organization has given the district the requested statement. They were supposed to play Thursday night. Air Academy also forfeited its homecoming game because of those same allegations. In the 11 newsroom, I'm Lindsay Boach.
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2: A traffic update from the KVOR Traffic Center.
11: May still be a little slow from those earlier crashes. Astra's on eastbound at South Academy and Academy Highway 83 northbound there at Northgate Boulevard. No other stalls or accidents reported at this time. We're seeing some ease in volume, but still some heavy pockets. I'm Coyote, that's traffic.
12: They say we could have a snowy winter thanks to El Nino.
13: Ahead of potential severe weather associated with an El Nino season.
12: We're not afraid. Traffic updates, closures, delays, the latest forecast on 740 KVOR.
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0: Welcome back. It is the Mark Levin Show. Ben Ferguson filling in for the great one, and it's really nice to have you with us wherever you are, and we've got a lot that we're chatting about right now. I want to take you across the Atlantic Ocean for just a moment. In life, you can learn a lot from mistakes of others. Like, you can just see what's going to happen before it actually happens if you look at other places where they're doing things. By the way, you can also learn from people when they do amazing things that you should be excited about and go, wow, that's really awesome. Maybe we should do that here. Maybe that's something that we should actually implement, right? You can learn from people's successes and failures in your own life and in politics. The first thing that I always look at, always, is, has this happened or been done somewhere else? And was it successful or was it a failure? Now, I use that as example because when we talk about socialism, which the Democratic Socialists of America are obsessed with, I say, okay, show me somewhere where socialism has actually worked. Like, just show it to me. I want to see it. Tell me where it has accomplished what you say that it's going to do. Let me see it. Which, again, brings me to the point I want to show you or tell you about from all the way over in the UK. There is something that's happening in Great Britain that every American taxpayer needs to not only pay attention to, but really understand. This is a warning, okay, about what can happen when politicians make promises that eventually become almost impossible for the people they were promising it to pay for. A great example is Obamacare. Obamacare, they promised, was going to be amazing, right? It was going to lower your premiums. It was going to be so cheap. you were going to keep your doctor. If you liked your doctor, you're going to keep your plan. If you liked your plan, all that was crap. It was all a lie. And by the way, it's insanely expensive. And without government subsidies, no one can afford health care right now in this country. And so maybe that was all done by design. Now, you may say, what do you mean by that? All right, well, maybe they actually created Obamacare to be a failure to then just say, well, we just need full-on socialized medicine. That's the only way we're going to be able to pull this off. Just going to throw that out there. Let it marinate for a second. Now, let me explain to you the warning that is coming out of the UK. Britain is having a major problem, and they're being forced to confront a massive welfare spending problem. They have disability benefits that are through the roof. They have healthcare costs that have gone through the roof. The number of people who are no longer participating in the workforce has become so enormous that the political and economic challenges are impossible to overcome, even with higher taxes. Now, here's the part that should really get your attention, how they got there. The British government, by the way, they've all admitted now that they've got a problem. And politicians are trying to figure out how to fix it. And the proposed spending cuts, right, cutting spending, is now turned into a massive political firestorm. Why? Because it's incredibly easy for politicians to promise government benefits. It's incredibly easy to tell voters that somebody else is going to pay for those benefits we're now giving you. But when the bill finally comes due, and that's happening right now in the UK, nobody wants to talk about who's going to pick up the tab. And folks, if you think it's just Britain's problem, I've got news for you. America right here, we are confronting many of the same fundamental questions. Now, let me explain what I mean by that. The government in the UK is now leasing cars to hundreds of thousands of their citizens. Now, you may say, how is that possible? Well, it's actually pretty easy. If you're looking to buy votes, and that's exactly what British politicians have been doing. They've been buying votes, all right? The program originally was supposed to allow people who qualify for certain disability-related mobility benefits, that's what they called them, to exchange those payments for a lease vehicle. Now, we're talking about a program with now that is ballooned. Of course, it's filled with waste, fraud, and abuse. And it's ballooned to hundreds of thousands of vehicles on the road in the UK that the taxpayers in the UK are actually paying for. Now, these aren't simply cars handed over without conditions. The lease packages include, you ready for this? Insurance. They include maintenance. They include servicing and breakdown assistance. So in other words, here's a free car. Nothing's free. AKA, the taxpayers are going to pay for your lease. Then we're going to pay for your insurance. Then we're going to pay for your maintenance. Then we're going to pay for your oil changes and all your servicing and even breakdown assistance. Now, to be clear, in the UK, eligible individuals use, quote, their qualifying mobility benefit payments to finance these leases. It isn't a separate government check that automatically buys everybody a new car, all right? So that's the caveat here. And then now there are people that are saying, well, hold on, this is a good program. Let's deal with facts. True or false, there are people that deal with serious disabilities who rely on reliable transportation, and they believe that that's essential. I'm okay with that. I really am. I mean that, okay? Like, I'm fine with that. Nobody is disputing that there are people, whether it's in the U.S. or the U.K., that have serious disabilities. But the question is, should we buy them a car and have all their maintenance paid for, or should we just have public transportation? It's a fair conversation. It's a fair debate. Now, if someone has a disability that prevents them from driving a conventional vehicle, all right, or makes ordinary transportation extraordinarily difficult, I would argue that helping a person maintain their independence could, in theory, be a legitimate public policy objective. But then this is where the government screws it up. You have a government-supported program that has now reached this kind of scale where hundreds of thousands of cars are being paid for by the taxpayers. And then you got to ask yourself, okay, is this not just a program that's buying votes? I mean, we're talking about hundreds of thousands of vehicles. You're talking about a significant public policy commitment. And then there's no one that's allowed to give it serious scrutiny in the UK until now, because they say if you're against this program or asking questions, then you are some evil bigot that hates the disabled people, and you're now saying they don't deserve help. You can't make this up. This is happening in the UK right now. The disability benefits problem, by the way, reminds me an awful lot of what happened in Minnesota. You have a government program that was supposed to be a broader disability benefit system. Then there's that's supposed to just help people, and now there's career abuse, but no one wants to stop the payments. Now, this isn't the only program they have right now that everybody should be losing their minds over. There's another program in the UK called the Personal Independence Payment, or PIP. Now, this is outside the CAR program, all right? This program provides financial assistance, quote, to eligible people whose disabilities or long-term health conditions create additional difficulties with living daily and or mobility. Now, the PIP money isn't automatically available to everyone who has a disability. They claim that people must meet eligibility requirements, and the payments, quote, are intended to help cover additional costs associated with their condition. So guess what happened in the UK? Now, one out of every 10 people in the UK is disabled. Did you hear me? One out of every 10 people in the UK has been declared disabled by the federal government. That is why the costs are rising out of control. That is why the pressure is now on the rest of the budget of the government. It's now getting to a point of out of control spending. It's unsustainable. And every pound the government spends has to come from somewhere. Now, it can come from taxes. It can come from, guess what, borrowing. Look at our deficit in America. Again, this is why I say this is a warning. It can come from money that otherwise would have been spent on something else, right? But there's no magical fourth option here. It either is going to be you borrow it or you steal it from people or you go into massive debt or everything altogether. And that is why now in the UK, the debate is almost, it's virtually over. They don't have the money to pay for this benefits program any longer. So the politicians are now having to decide, what do they do next? Do they just spend into oblivion and kick the can down the road and make somebody else pay for it? Clearly, there's a lot of people that are advocating for that. They want to just spend their way out of this and say, well, look, you know, like, hey, let's just ruin it, the country for the next generation, because as long as I get reelected, I'm fine with it. So let's just get rid of the other generation, right? Let's let's destroy their future and we'll stick them with a bill. It's the same dead gum thing that's happening in the United States of America right now. And the biggest problem from all that I just told you, we haven't even gotten to yet. The biggest problem, the analysis now has come back and has said, is this. There are people that are able-bodied who are deliberately not working in the UK because they realize that it's easier to be lazy and stay home and milk the system. Britain isn't simply struggling with the amount of money being spent on the benefits. It's struggling with the economic, quote, inactivity, researchers are saying. That means that people who aren't working and aren't actively looking for work has reached an all-time high. They also said that, quote, long-term sickness has become an important part of the problem. Because when someone could otherwise participate in the workforce, but they say they're unable to work because then they get these financial benefits, it now becomes a financial challenge for the workers who are going to work and their taxes are being taxed at higher rates than ever before. This is exactly why I say, when you look at other parts of the world and when they do really stupid things like they've done in the UK, there's no one that believes that in the UK, one in every 10 people is disabled. Okay, there's no one that believes that. By the way, if you look at the world averages of disability per million or per thousand or per 100,000, nowhere in the world are we looking at the numbers that we're seeing in the UK. So what that means in translation is this. There is a whole lot of people that are flat out lying. and a government that is filled with waste, fraud, and abuse. Payments are going out no different than what we saw in Minnesota with the Learning Center, the Learing Center, and all the other places where we thought we were helping people, and it turned into nothing but a massive scam. That is the big part of this story. I want to get your phone calls in here. 1-800-474-9732. 1-800. Or no, wait, I got the number wrong. I'm sorry. 1-877. Thank you, Mr. Producer. 381-3811. 1-877-381-3811. Ben Ferguson filling in for the great one. Also, if you can't get through on the lines, you can send me your comments during the break or during the show on X at Ben Ferguson Show. Follow me there. And we put up a lot of great material, a lot of great clips of the day on X. You can follow me there. It's a little bit different at Ben Ferguson Podcast. A lot more coming up right after this.
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0: A traffic update from the KVOR Traffic Center.
1: May still be a little slow from those earlier crashes. Astra's on eastbound at South Academy and Academy Highway 83 northbound there at Northgate Boulevard. No other stalls or accidents reported at this time. We're seeing some ease in volume, but still some heavy pockets. I'm Coyote, that's traffic.
2: I learned to look both ways before I cross the street. When you're driving, please look for me too. I might be walking or riding my bike.
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3: 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They know they're probably wrong. Mark Levin is on the radio.

0: back. It is the Mark Levin Show. Ben Ferguson filling in for the great one. It's really nice to have you with us. And I do want to get some of your phone calls. 1-877-381-3811. 1-877-381-3811. And we'll get your reaction to all that we've been talking about tonight. One of you, by the way, sent an interesting note earlier on X. It says, Ben, are you going to talk about El-Sayed? Of course I'm going to talk about El-Sayed. I'll even talk about Ilhan Omar as well. We have plenty of time to cover all of these big issues. But let me get some of your phone calls. 1-877-381-3811. Let me go to Howard, line one in Philadelphia. Welcome. You're on the Mark Levin Show. Ben Ferguson with you. Hello.
1: Hi, Ben. Yeah, at this point with Trump, we're all used to him doing things that are stupid, immoral, and illegal. And one recent thing that... I am. Can I finish my point?
0: No, no, but you just said we are all used to it. I'm not used to it. I would say give me an actual example of all of the things you just accused him of doing. I'm not used to it at all.
1: All of us whose careers and livelihoods are not tied to promoting it.
0: You know what's funny about what you just said? I actually make more money when Donald Trump is not the president. I take a pay cut when Donald Trump becomes president. Did you know that?
1: Look, you're a smart guy. You don't believe 95% of the nonsense you spew out. But
0: Let's talk about the economics of this, okay? Because I deal with facts. When Republicans are not in power, I make more money. Do you know why?
1: Wonderful. I could care less.
0: Well, no. If you're gonna make up crap, then I'm gonna call you out on it. And so I'm going to tell you why, even though now that you've been called out, you don't like it. When Donald Trump is not the president and Democrats are in charge, it engages the same way that you're more engaged now because you and your party got your ass handed to you in the last election. You're now involved. You are now listening more to people that probably agree with what you say. When Joe Biden's president, I have more people that listen to my podcast. When Joe Biden was president, I had a lot more people that listened because they felt like their values were under attack, which also means, by the way, that there are more people that want to advertise because the audience is bigger. When Donald Trump gets elected, and I actually told the president this in the Oval Office once. He was like, you got to love me being back in office. Like, actually, you're terrible for me personally. He was like, what do you mean? I was like, all of us, we make less money. We have fewer ads that are purchased. We have a audience that is complacent. We call it the Trump slump. Because when Donald Trump is elected, people are like, we won. And then there's people that aren't hardcore into politics that will tune out because they feel like, okay, I'm safe. I'm secure. Things are good. It's, by the way, it's the same reason why in politics we see that whoever's in charge of the White House usually loses the midterms historically. The only twice has that not happened. And once was after 9/11 because you get complacent. You feel comfortable. And the other side is inspired, whether it's Republican or Democrat. So when you say what you just said, statistically, you are absolutely wrong. I make less money when a Republican's in office. I make more money when a Democrat is in office.
1: Am I still on mute?
0: You can talk. Everybody can hear you.
1: Oh, great. I was going to say, I love when I see you on CNN and they wipe up the floor with your face. That's so rewarding. Are you going to be on CNN again soon?
0: Well, they always have me back because they love it when I get to whoop on some Democrats. But I'm glad that you're watching for the entire hour when I'm on. That I appreciate that. So the point is, you just said something that wasn't true. I called you out on it. Are you going to respond to that? Or are you just going to go back to like the name-calling stuff you're doing?
1: No, I want to go back to my point. And by the way, I'm a Republican, a lifelong Republican.
0: You're definitely not a Republican. Dude, you're not a Republican. If you're a Republican,
1: really?
0: I'm a socialist.
1: Oh,
0: like
1: really?
0: you're not a Republican. When you go, I love when you're on CNN because they wipe the floor with you. Like that's something a radical liberal leftist says. That is like at least I'm intellectually honest with you. I'm a hardcore conservative. You're a whack job Democrat. You then say that I make all this money because Trump's in office. It's actually the opposite of that. Okay, and then you get called out on it. And then you go back to ad hominem attacks. Dude, like, you got to come with a better game next time. But thanks for playing. By the way, this is How Much Fun Is Being Seen, and I get to whoop guys' tails like that guy. We'll be right back.
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12: Making the trek to Alaska. I'm Lisa LaSera, Fox News. President Trump in Wasilla, Alaska. The campaigns for Republican Senator Dan Sullivan and Congressman Nick Begich.
13: We have to make sure that Dan gets in. We have to make sure that Nick Begich gets in.
12: And the president urged the crowd.
13: And while you're at it, make sure you vote yes on the ballot measure to repeal. You want to repeal ranked choice voting.
12: The president claimed ranked choice voting is a scam. He's been traveling to deep red states over the past several weeks. Alaska hasn't backed a Democrat for Senate in nearly 20 years. U.S. Ambassador to Greece Kimberly Guilfoyle has resigned amid allegations she used her position to sell political influence.
14: Guilfoyle says these allegations are false, and I intend to vigorously defend my name, my reputation, and my integrity. Guilfoyle, a former Fox News host, was once engaged to Donald Trump Jr. for nearly 4 years.
12: Fox's Peter Ducey at the White House. The federal investigation of Minnesota Democratic Congresswoman Ilhan Omar may be multifaceted after a raid on her Washington, D.C. home early yesterday morning.
15: Omar's assets were originally listed at around $30 million on her financial disclosure form. The number was later amended to under $125,000. Her team originally blamed paperwork errors. We were told yesterday's search warrant was not directly related to Omar's financial disclosures, but the Congresswoman is fundraising off the images of federal agents leaving her home with boxes.
12: Fox's David Spunt in Washington. Fox has learned subpoenas have been sent to multiple family members of Congresswoman Omar. The Justice Department has declined comment. 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
3: It's going to be a cool overnight here across Southern Colorado as a cold front works its way through. Clouds increasing, an isolated shower not out of the range of possibilities. Temperatures dropping into the 40s with winds gusting up to 20 to 30 miles per hour. With your KKTV 11 Alert weather, I'm meteorologist Nick Lalonde.
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8: All right, welcome. It is the Mark Levin Show. Ben Ferguson filling in for the great one. It is nice to have you with us. Mark is, we'll be back with you in a few days, I can promise you. I get to be with you for the next day and a half, right? That's a little more than a day and a half, today and tomorrow. So there's a big question that is coming out of Michigan, and it deals with El Said. The leftist Muslim U.S. Senate candidate Abdul El Said failed to deny receiving money from leftist billionaire George Soros or terrorist groups during a debate with his opponent, U.S. Senate candidate Mike Rogers. Now, this was not reported by the media, which is why I think it's important that we talk about it. Now, El Said accused Rogers of stock trading when he was in Congress and claimed he himself does not own stock before failing to deny receiving money from Soros or literal terrorists. I'm not joking. Literal terrorists. Quote, I'm not trying to make myself rich off my job in public service. This guy has done exactly that. $14 million. That's what he made when he left Congress, doing the work for the corporations he had just previously been regulating, who had bought him off when he was in Congress in the first place, El Said stated. Rogers, he was more than prepared. He countered his comments by saying they were offensive and it was a lie that he ever traded stocks. So that means you're bought off by George Soros' family. That means you're bought off by Hamas, he responded. Bought off by Hezbollah. Bought off by Al-Qaeda. Those people who are supporting you pour that money into your campaign. You begged Chuck Schumer, Matter of fact, you had to sneak by the trash cans in the back of the building to beg for that money. So here's a guy to send money out of politics until it gets shoved into his pockets. That absolutely tells you who he is, Rogers stated. Now, Rogers is a guy that, and I think it's important you hear part of this debate, because I think this was a defining moment in this campaign.
9: So that means you're bought off by George Soros' family. That means that you're bought off by Hamas, Hezbollah, Al-Qaeda. Those people who are supporting you pour that money into your campaign.
10: You begged Chuck Schumer.
9: Matter of fact, you had to sneak by the trash cans in the back of the building to beg for that money. So here's a guy to send money out of politics until it gets to shove into
10: his
9: pocket.
10: Paying for your ass?
9: That tells you.
10: Who's paying
9: that
10: your ass?
9: Tells you.
11: 10 seconds.
9: That absolutely tells you who he is. The guy on his staff that said he will say anything to get elected and tell you one thing one time and another the next time. He's a manufactured candidate.
11: We've come to the end of our discussion.
8: I love that moment because this heated debate came, I really think, as America has to decide something. What are we going to do in these midterm elections? Are we going to go the way of the socialist, Marxist, communists, the candidates that are backed by the radicals in Hamas and Hezbollah, or are we going to go with America first? Now, Fox News also reported in August that, quote, a Senate counterterrorism expert testified that the Michigan Democratic Senate nominee, Abdul El Said's candidate,

0: He raises homeland security concerns because his family's ties to the Muslim Brotherhood link groups and connections to the Midwest Voter Engagement Organization that experts said is tied to the Council on American-Islamic Relations. You know it as CARE. El Saeed, by the way, it is a fact, has accepted hundreds of thousands of dollars from terrorist organizations. And Rogers in September pressed him to return that money. Now, let's go back to just the money part of this, because I think this is also important. When Mike Rogers called out El Saeed to return donations from terrorist organizations, he didn't return the money. Why? Because it's one of the core financiers of his campaign. And El Saeed has, in fact, accepted hundreds of thousands of dollars from terrorist organizations. And he won't say that's a lie. Quote, I guess when Abdul claims he wants money out of politics, he doesn't count terrorist organizations. As a former Army officer and House Intelligence Chair, Rogers said, I spent my life fighting to defeat terrorist organizations. Abdul cashes checks from them. He's absolutely right. Rogers added that it is absolutely disqualifying and an insult to the brave men and women who risk their lives in service to this great country. Abdul returned the money. Now, on its website, Rogers doubled down on the claim and had the list. The money donated to him from terrorist organizations, including the Council on American-Islamic Relations and the Muslim Brotherhood. This includes, he said, nearly $130,000 from donors who identified connections to CARE and alleged Hamas-linked groups at a designated terrorist organization in multiple states. The donations came from over 41 staff or board members, including National Board Chair, the National Board Treasurer, the National Board Vice Chair, and the Michigan Board Member of the organization. Abdul Al-Saeed's father-in-law, by the way, has donated more than $300,000 to his super PAC. He is a top leader of the Muslim Brotherhood organization linked to terror funding and is the president of CARE Michigan. That's his father-in-law. Now, the site adds $7,000 from Aman Barakat, who's the chair of Al-Awada, a group that supports dismantling, quote, the U.S. military, as well as the Unity and Justice Fund, the super PAC controlled and funded by CARE's lobbying arm, which claim credit for helping Abdul win the Democratic primary, which, of course, he says, oh, no, I'm not a part of the Muslim Brotherhood. One of the other things that was said by Rogers, and I think it's an important point, is he said, quote, this is not about anyone's faith. This is about judgment. It's about transparency and who is financing a candidate for the United States. The El Saeed campaign is more than just about a single U.S. Senate seat in the same way that Mandani's mayoral campaign was more than just about who would be the next mayor of New York City. As is always the case with the political left, this is really about attempting to normalize a form of anti-American, anti-Western extremism that even Democrats would have rejected 20 years ago. That is how Mike Rogers put it, saying this is Obama 2.0. The use of charismatic cutouts like Mandani and El Saeed to cloak a dangerous radicalism that will further undermine Western and classically liberal values. For years, by the way, he says El Saeed didn't even try to hide where his allegiance stood. He has since deleted this tweet. But here's what he wrote on September the 11th of 2021. Today, I mourn the 3,000 lives, 6,000 injuries, and infrastructural devastation in New York City, perpetrated ignorantly in the name of my faith. Then he said this, tomorrow I'll mourn 1 million lives, millions of injuries, and infrastructural devastation in three countries, perpetrated ignorantly in the name of my country, clearly referring to the United States of America. El Saeed said the following during a podcast the same year, saying, quote, I think the more appropriate way to center this conversation is in telling the broader global story about the conduct of the United States and what followed. Does that sound like a guy that likes America? Does that sound like a guy that would stand up for America? Or does this sound like a guy that hates America and a guy that is accusing America of some sort of genocide, of murdering 1 million lives, of millions of injuries, he says. He says it was done and perpetrated ignorantly, his words, in the name of my country. This is a guy that I would say is an enemy of Western civilization. I would say that he is an enemy of the United States of America. And he's trying to act like he somehow loves America while accusing America of genocide. This is also the same guy that can't tell you who's worse, the United States of America or Israel or actual terrorist organizations. He won't even answer the question about Israel. Which one's worse, Israel or Iran? When you can't answer a basic moral question like that, he was asked, which one's a bigger threat to the United States, Israel or Iran? He couldn't answer it because he truly hates Israel. He hates the Jews. He also hates, yeah, you guessed it, he hates what is this country. He hates freedom. He hates what we believe in. He hates the fact that America stands up right against wrong. He hates the fact that we stand up to the Muslim Brotherhood and terrorist organizations that he is clearly a part of, on the take from. And he hates the fact that Americans, well, created the greatest country in the world. And he wants to destroy it from within. How do you do it? You do it apparently by becoming United States Senator. That's his goal, folks. That's his plan. 1-877-381-3811. 1-877-381-3811. Ben Ferguson filling in for the great one. Don't forget, if you like what I do, I'd love for you to follow my podcast. Do the Ben Ferguson podcast each and every day. You can grab it wherever you get your podcasts. And you can also send me your notes on X at Ben Ferguson Show during the break, at Ben Ferguson Show. And you can also follow me on Instagram, a little different, at Ben Ferguson Podcast. Much more coming up.
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0: All right, welcome back. It is the Mark Levin Show. Ben Ferguson filling in for the great one. And we've got a lot to chat about on the show. Ilhan Omar, let's deal with her for a moment. There is some new breaking news about Ilhan Omar, and I want you to hear what was reported on Fox about this. Take a listen.
1: HSI agents giving this some sort of immigration relation as far as this case is involved, though we are told this is a criminal investigation. We don't know the specifics, but a Justice Department spokesperson did tell us this on the record, quote, today in the Washington, D.C. area, Homeland Security investigations executed a judicially authorized search warrant secured by the Department of Justice. This enforcement action is part of an ongoing federal criminal investigation, end quote. No comment at this point from Congresswoman Omar. We've reached out to her office. No statements on social media. Again, this began a little bit after 6 o'clock this morning here, John. We've seen agents leave with boxes. Does not appear to be any sort of intense raid. I mean, I know we use the word raid, but no one knocking down doors, no one running in with flashlights or any type of weapons. It's been fairly quiet here on this block on Columbus Day. A couple neighbors mulling around asking what's going on, but clearly, we now know that Congresswoman Omar, and I will note, it's unusual to see the Justice Department take an overt action 3 weeks before an election.
0: Now, that's how all this started. We are now getting word in some new reporting that has come out about what may be behind all of this. And one of them is this new article that's come out from the New York Post. Representative Ilhan Omar's staff got her birthday changed officially after being elected to Congress. Records now show. Representative Ilhan Omar's staff helped get her birthday changed in public records once the Minnesota Democrat was elected to Congress in 2018. A switch has since spurred, well, major accusations that she misrepresented her age to secure U.S. citizenship. The alteration could offer a big clue as to what federal immigration agents were searching for when they raided her D.C. home on Monday. If the Congresswoman is actually 1 year older than she claimed to be, that would mean she couldn't have legally become a U.S. citizen in 2020. Omar's birth date has been listed in the Minnesota Legislative Reference Library as October the 4th of 1981. As well as one reference site, such as Wikipedia, and in media outlets like the BBC, for the entire time she served in the state house, and for several months into her congressional term. But the Congresswoman's staff moved to shift the date forward by 1 year in May of 2019, after a video from a political opponent went viral that claimed Omar was fibbing about her age, according to emails reviewed now by the New York Post. On May 17, 2019, library staff were informed by Representative Omar's congressional staff that her birthday year was incorrect and requested that it be changed to 1982. That is what the director of the Minnesota Legislative Reference Library in an email just days after the change was made. Quote, Representative Omar's congressional staff are working with Wikipedia and with the Biographical Directory of the United States Congress and other sources to correct her birth year on those sites. As of today, the birth year has not been corrected on the two sites I mentioned, the director added in the May 24, 2019 email. Now, by the way, this seems like an awful lot of work to get a year changed. I just want to throw that out there. The legislative reference library director, who did not respond to requests for comment, said in another email that the initial 1981 birth year had been put down because it was widely available in Wikipedia and the Biographical Directory, and so we added the birth date without documentation. Reps for the Congresswoman's office and Omar herself have repeatedly denied allegations of immigration fraud. Quote, for 10 years, Trump has targeted me with baseless lies and smear campaigns. This is just the latest escalation in his campaign of political intimidation, Omar said in a statement on X. Now, the Minnesota individual has long claimed that she received what's known as a derivative citizenship through her father, who she said became a naturalized citizen in 2000, 5 years after coming into the country from war-torn Somalia. Quote, I became a citizen actually before I turned 18. That's what she told The Intercept in a September 2018 interview. My father became a citizen, so I got my citizenship through that process. AJ Kern, who came in a distant fourth against Omar in the 2022 House Democratic primary for Minnesota's 5th District, said in a phone call on Tuesday that she claims her citizenship narrative is that she derived citizenship through her father when she was a 17-year-old minor. Yeah, there's more to the story. You understand where it's going now, right? Now you understand why some people are asking questions. I'll have the second part of the story coming up in a moment. Ben Ferguson filling in for Mark Levin. Your phone calls, 877-381-3811. We'll be right back.
2: Folks, I believe America is under assault, not from some foreign enemy, but from within. False peace, open borders, socialism, the war on the family and the sanctity of life, the persecution of the church and the rise of Islam and anti-Semitism. And I think these are the seven greatest threats facing this republic right now. 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
4: I'm Lindsay Boach in the KKTV 11 newsroom on 740 KVOR. We have an update on the proposed Buc-ee's potentially being built off I-25 and County Line Road. El Paso County says Buc-ee's submitted a site development plan yesterday for review. County staff will now look over that proposal, taking a look at lighting, parking, traffic, and other required roadway improvements. The county website says if the plan satisfies all requirements, it'll be approved administratively and will not go to the Board of County Commissioners. We are looking into this and we'll have more later tonight on 11 News. Coronado High School is the latest school to forfeit to Lutheran High School after allegations of racism. School District 11 says they have asked both Lutheran and CHASA for a strong statement denouncing racism, and neither organization has given the district the requested statement. They were supposed to play Thursday night. Air Academy also forfeited its homecoming game because of those same allegations. In the 11 Newsroom, I'm Lindsay Boach.
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0: All right, welcome back. It is the Mark Levin Show. Ben Ferguson filling in for the great one. Really nice to have you with us. And I want to get to some of your phone calls. The number, 1-877-381-3811, 1-877-381-3811. We're talking about Ilhan Omar and the problems that she is now having right now. They're pretty significant. And there are questions that have been asked about her for quite some time. And now all of a sudden it's like, oh, wait, what's happened? Wait, hold on a second. Is there real problems here for her? Yes, there are actually real problems here for her. And there are questions, by the way, and I go back to this. How the hell do we get to the point where we don't even know what the age of someone may have been when they were running for office? You know, Ilhan Omar speaks out and about the rape. She says, I will not be silenced. By the way, no one's asking that you be silenced. What we are saying is, did you lie about like your citizenship and when you came to this country and how old you were? Now, quote, for derivative citizenship, two things have to be true. One, her father has to be naturalized. And two, she still had to be a minor. And what I have found, and this is, again, her old opponent that ran against her, is this is him talking. He said, I have found is it's highly likely that neither of those things are true. Now, Kern, who later filed an SEC complaint to demand proof of citizenship, the complaint, by the way, went nowhere because the judge found it was, quote, the job of Congress to vet their members, Kern said. Now, if she lied about her birth date on any official form, a passport renewal or bank loan application, for example, then Omar could be prosecuted. And given naturalization fraud has a 10-year statute of limitations. Now, people familiar with the multi-year federal criminal investigation to Omar have suggested that she's being looked at for making false statements on immigration forms. Asked what Homeland Security investigation agents may have been looking for, that's when her old opponent suggested her citizenship papers, her father's naturalization records. Now, President Trump also boosted Kerm's claims back in December of 2025, I should say, in a True Social post. And administration officials have consistently mentioned Omar being probed for possible immigration fraud. Now, she, of course, is playing the victim card right now. And saying, you know, come after me. You know, this is what happens. By the way, this is the same woman that also had $29 million vanish from her net worth in months as she was asked about it and laughed when reporters asked her about it. And now, again, she's under investigation. So we may get answers for that as well soon. Here is Omar in the halls of Congress being asked about being worth $29 million, and then all of a sudden it all just disappears.
18: Since your net worth dropped on the new forms, the new financial disclosure forms, could you tell us if your husband still has the consulting business and the wine business? I remember you were saying it was an accounting error before, but the new forms are even lower in terms of the net worth. Does he still have those companies, the business? Consulting business and the wine business? Anything you can say on that, Congresswoman?
0: Now, this is a woman who had $29 million vanish from her net worth. And why did it vanish? Because apparently she was in a wine business that never really did wine, and then it all went away, so she just made it come off of her campaign disclosures, which you got to sit there and just scratch your head on that one. This also comes as there's the other controversy about her marriage, all right? You look at this the marriage part, all right? Just the marriage part. And the question that everyone should be asking is this now. Did Ilhan Omar marry her own brother in an effort to circumvent American immigration laws? Now, before we go any further on that, I want to be clear. This is an allegation that has been asked about countless times. Of course, Omar always denied it. And now there's another question about the documented history involving multiple marriages, then divorces, overlapping relationships, and then the possibility of improperly filed tax returns. All of that, by the way, apparently is now being examined as well. It is complicated, by the way, because it begins more than 20 years ago. Let me take you back in time. The first marriage, you got to go back to 2002. Ilhan Omar was 19 years old when she entered into what she described as a religious marriage with a man by the last name of Hirsi. According to Omar, the two married under their Islamic faith tradition, but they never completed a legally recognized civil marriage. They went on to have two children together. Then in 2008, Omar says the relationship ended through a, quote, religious divorce. So far, this is a story about a couple whose marriage and separation were recognized within their religious traditions, but not through the state's civil marriage system, she claims. All right, that's an important distinction. Now, this is what happens next and where the controversy really, explodes. The second husband and the brother allegations come into play in February of 2009. Omar legally married a British citizen by the last name of Elmi. This marriage is documented in Minnesota's public records. Omar says the relationship ended in 2011, but this is where the detail matters because she says they separated through the religious traditions in 2011, but they did not, quote, legally divorce until December of 2017. That's approximately 6 years after their reported separation. And during that period, Omar reconciled with her first partner, right, the guy she was religiously married to, Hirsi. Then in 2012, Omar and Hirsi, however the hell you say the first dude's name, had their third child. Meanwhile, Omar remained legally married to Elmi. Then people started asking questions about the relationship between Omar and Elmi. And in 2016, there were allegations began circulating that Elmi was actually Omar's brother. So that would mean that the allegation is she married him to help him obtain immigration benefits. Now that obviously is a massive accusation, a serious one. But if someone knowingly enters into a fraudulent marriage to evade immigration laws, there can yet again be criminal consequences. The fact that Omar married Elmi is documented. The claim that Elmi is her brother, by the way, is what has not been, quote, legally established yet, which is why people are now looking into it. You put all of this together, and it's a lot, folks. You got $29 million that vanishes from her net worth. You've got the accusation that she apparently married her brother and then remarries the guy she first had kids with after she says they were gone, but then they were somehow not together but together because we have religious marriages instead of state marriages, but the state marriage was the one that was on the books for the time to help get benefits from an immigration standpoint. And then you add this in with a huge revelation coming from the New York Post that Ilhan Omar's congressional staff got her birth year changed from 1981 to 1982 after she was elected to Congress, because that would have been the year she needed to acquire citizenship as a minor under her father. That is a lot, folks. I mean, that is a lot to unwind. By the way, no one should be surprised by this. Like, no one. And let me just say something else. To every single Democrat that's now complaining about this investigation to Ilhan Omar, let me remind you what Ilhan Omar said herself about investigations.
19: No, I mean, and I listen. Suggest all you want. Please investigate all you want, right? Like, to me, I'm not, I'm above the law.
0: Isn't that exactly, by the way, what the Department of Justice and the Department of Homeland Security are doing right now? She said, please investigate all you want. She says she's not breaking the law. She said on the Breakfast Club, by the way. And she's like, okay, then if that's what we're doing here, then that's what we're doing here. 1-877-381-3811. Let's get to your phone calls. Anthony, line two, welcome. You are on the Mark Levin Show. Ben Ferguson filling in. Hello.
20: Yes, hi. You kind of almost hit on it with that last little segment there. But the point that I want to bring up is, why do we believe anything that a Muslim candidate says when we know that part of their, an integral part of their religion is that lying is accepted? And the second point is, when we do our campaign advertisements, why aren't we bringing this up to the general population so they know these people are just lying because of their religion? That's all I want to say.
0: You know, it's interesting. You also got to ask yourself a question, Anthony, and it deals with Ilhan Omar. Who is she really representing? And I want to play this for you, because this is Omar saying that she dreams of living in Somalia again, not America, in Somalia again.
21: No, in Jidat Keni and Wada Disano, anyone I govern American.
0: Oh, wait, you can't understand what she's saying, can you? Because she's speaking in a foreign language. So I'm going to give you what she said in her own words. We must fix our roads, she says. We must, I'm an American migrant, she then goes on to say after that. And she says, in the U.S. Congress, but I am a Somali girl, a girl with your lineage, she says to the crowd, a girl with your religion, that was a young child taken from her country, referring to Somalia, that misses her country and wishes to live there and share with its people. I wish I could. I am hopeful in the future, she goes on to say, that me and my children will be able to raise our kids, that's her words, in this land where I was born and raised, referring to Somalia, to make that possible. There is a lot that we need to work on together to make our land a more stable and prosperous place. She's not talking about America, she's talking about Somalia, that is felt by all. So she says we must fix our roads. That is what she said in her own words. I would say this, let's fulfill those dreams. Like, let's fulfill those dreams. By the way, President Trump, he had something to say about this. He kept it real short and sweet. The president, in his own words, before he got a Marine One. For some reason, that audio isn't coming through. I'll try to get it back. Now, here it is.
22: Carefully. I've always found her to be totally crooked personally, but that has nothing to do with me. I think she's a terrible person, just a complainer. She comes from a country that is a non-country, and then she comes over here and she complains about our constitution. I think she's a terrible person, but that's really up to the DOJ. I have nothing to do with it.
0: That's really up to the DOJ. I have nothing to do with it. And this is exactly, by the way, what I voted for. 1-877-381-3811. You can also follow me on X and your comments there at Ben Ferguson Show. And if you're on Instagram, we put a lot of stuff up there. We're trying to grow that. Follow me during the break, if you wouldn't mind, at Ben Ferguson Podcast. Also, don't forget to download my Ben Ferguson Podcast. I do it every day. We'll be right back.
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2: Years ago, the American Revolution transformed 13 British colonies into an independent nation. But independence did not begin with the Declaration. It grew out of a long struggle over self-government, natural rights, and the proper purpose of government. Hillsdale College's new six-part documentary series, Revolutionary America from Subjects to Citizens, tells that story from the growing controversy with Britain through the Revolution and the creation of our Constitution. Featuring Hillsdale College professors, historical sites, first-hand accounts from the Revolutionary period, and stories that could not fit into the feature-length documentary. 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

0: It is the Mark Levin Show. Ben Ferguson with you. Mark will be back with you in a few days, and it's an honor to always be filling in for the great one. I want to get you some new breaking news, and that is what we are now learning about Ilhan Omar investigation. The DOJ has fired off, apparently, grand jury subpoenas to relatives of the Somali representative Ilhan Omar, including her sister, as the criminal investigation is ramping up. We've been told now that federal agents are digging through her family's history for evidence of fraud and false statements in immigration paperwork. The probe reportedly focuses in part on whether Omar's late father lied or left information out of his immigration forms before becoming a U.S. citizen. That matters because Omar says she got her citizenship through him. Now, this comes one day after DHS agents searched her D.C. home and hauled out boxes of documents. And now there's a lot of people saying that the walls are finally closing in on Omar. Here's a little bit more of the reporting from Fox.
1: All this happened a little bit shortly after 6 o'clock this morning here at Congresswoman Omar's home in Washington, D.C. It's unclear if she's home at this time. It does not appear so because we've been out here for several hours now after this happened. You can see on scene behind me, there are several investigators from Homeland Security Investigations. I'm going to back out of the way. Homeland Security Investigations, they go by HSI. They are on scene. Also told that DOJ involved in this investigation. We don't have details, guys, specifically about what the investigation entails, but we can report that it is a federal criminal investigation. I want to read a statement from a DOJ spokesperson. It says, quote, today in the Washington, D.C. area, Homeland Security Investigations executed a judicially authorized search warrant secured by the Department of Justice. This enforcement action is part of an ongoing federal criminal investigation. Again, we are out here at the Congresswoman's home in Washington, D.C. No public comments from her at this time, but agents have been out here for several hours, fairly quiet on the street today on this Columbus Day here in Washington, D.C. A couple of agents outside going in and out of the home, but not a real strong presence, but still no comment from the Congresswoman at this time. But we can't confirm she is under federal criminal investigation. I do want to add one more thing, if I can, guys. A judge did have to sign off on this search warrant. This is not something DOJ or Homeland Security could just do ad hoc. This is something a federal judge would have had to sign off on for them behind me to be here today.
0: That is the part that's very interesting, is the part where he says that this had to be signed off on. And you connect that with Omar's staff that got her birthday changed officially after being elected to Congress. You say, why? You do that, and then you say, all right, well, why would it matter that much to change it from 81 to 82 after you're elected to Congress, drawing into questions the validity of her acquiring citizenship? Because that 1 year makes a huge difference between being a minor at 17 and being an adult at 18. That actually matters. 1-877-381-3811. 1-877-381-3811. Let me go to Christina, line 3. You're on the Mark Levin Show. Ben Ferguson with you. Hi.
2: Hi, how are you?
0: Doing well. How are you?
2: I'm doing okay. On the topic of Ilhan Omar, I think what you're saying is very correct. It's all over social media, as you might know, that she kind of hates America by saying jihad is here. She's recorded screaming jihad is here to a group of people. So that should be highlighted.
0: What I know about her is when you start saying that you want to raise your kids not in America, but in your country that you clearly are pledging allegiance to, which again is not America, then my question is, why the hell are you in this country? And why the hell are you a U.S. congresswoman if you hate this country? It's a fair question. We'll continue to talk about it. Ben Ferguson filling in for the great one. We'll be right back.
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10: An 8-hour flight. I'm Lisa Lacera, Fox News. President Trump traveled to Wasilla, Alaska to support Senator Dan Sullivan in his re-election bid, saying Sullivan is working for Alaska.
11: Dan stood with me in the Oval Office as we announced a historic federal project to finally build the 800-mile-long Alaska LNG pipeline.
10: The president called the pipeline the largest energy infrastructure project in the history of Alaska. Sullivan faces Democratic Congressman Mary Peltoka next month. The trip to Alaska, part of the president's blitz in deep red states in the run-up to the midterms. Meanwhile, Vice President Vance rallied voters at an airport in Tyler, Texas earlier today with Senate candidate Ken Paxton.
12: The vice president also took time to criticize Paxton's opponent, Democrat James Tallarico.
13: Tallarico may pretend to be a moderate in his TV advertisements, but ladies and gentlemen, we know from his record that he is a fake and he is a fraud. On no issue will he ever dissent from AOC or Rashida Tlaib or Chuck Schumer and the rest of the crazies.
12: Fox News power rankings indicate Tallarico has a 2-point edge in polling in Texas.
10: Fox's Jessica Rosenthal. Pope Leo XIV has been diagnosed with lung cancer after having surgery today to remove part of his lung.
14: Leo himself on Sunday calmly announced his upcoming medical procedure at the end of the weekly blessing, saying that the lesion was small and well-defined and in its early stages. But it appears the surgery was unexpected. While yesterday the Pope had a full day of audiences and meetings, the Vatican announced the cancellation of a slate of appointments scheduled for the rest of the week.
10: Fox's Lauren Green. A statement from the Vatican made no mention of treatment going forward as doctors await test results. A Wyoming microbiology grad student from China arrested on accusation she poisoned the tea of a colleague who had pending patents. 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
6: 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Ben Ferguson filling in for the great one. It's so nice to have you with us. And if you want to get in touch, there's a couple different ways you can do it. 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On Instagram, if you're on Instagram, I'd love to connect with you there. It's a little different. At Ben Ferguson Podcast, okay? So at Ben Ferguson Podcast. And you can obviously call into the show. 1-877-381-3811. All right, we've got some new interesting news that we're now being told about Ilhan Omar. Jonathan Turley at Fox News talking about this Somali representative. And now saying that she might actually face more legal issues for concealment because she's a member of Congress and has been a candidate for office. And that could be one of her biggest problems.
7: Evidence of the falsity. The government has often repeats almost as a mantra that you can have an innocent mistake and still have a material misrepresentation that led to your getting citizenship when you shouldn't have had it. So if there is something in those forms where you would not have been given citizenship had it not been incorrectly stated or had been or information withheld, then yeah, you could be denaturalized. So the standard is high, but also we're talking about very clear facts that are true or they are not. The second ground, of course, is indeed, yes, go ahead.
8: Go ahead. No, go ahead.
7: Second ground, of course, is indeed concealment and a material misrepresentation. It's a separate ground. They are, in addition to looking at immigration status, the warrant apparently refers also to a conspiracy, which is the darling of prosecutors, and that may be referring to what they allege to be a knowing effort to conceal these facts. Now, Laura, the key here is that Omar is actually at greater risk in terms of legal complications because she is a member of Congress and has been a candidate for office. That status requires her to fill out forms on a regular basis that may make reference to some of these facts. And so that exposes her to possible charges.
8: Yeah, I mean, again, it's an extreme remedy. But we know the Trump administration is taking seriously the matter of examining the immigration status, usually focusing on visas. People who have visas or been here on visas. But I mean, they're serious about this. And of course, everybody knows what I'm talking about. The reports that, you know, she allegedly married her brother. She's essentially denied that, but without, you know, a ton of specificity. Maybe there's something else completely different. We don't.
6: I love how Turley explains this. The warrant apparently refers also to a conspiracy, which is the darling of prosecutors. And that may be referring to what they allege to be a knowing effort to conceal these facts. He says Omar is actually greater risk in terms of legal complications because she is a member of Congress and has been a candidate for office. That status requires her to fill out forms on a regular basis that may make reference to some of these facts that exposes her to possible charges. Every member of Congress, right? Every member of Congress signs financial disclosures and other official forms year after year. If any of them contain false information, every single one can become a legal problem. Now, the New York Times reports the warrant lists false statements, immigration fraud, and conspiracy. Her sister has now been subpoenaed, we know. And now this may be more than just an immigration and cover-up and the changing of her birthday. It may be much bigger than that. So let me go to your phone calls. We've got a lot that we've been talking about. 1-800-474-97...

0: 1-877-381-3811. 1-877-381-3811. Ilhan Omar's staff officially changing her birth date in public records in 19. Like, that's a big deal. And TMZ DC, they also put out this video earlier, and here's what they said when they were talking to Ilhan Omar.
1: Yeah, that this is just a made-up lie, because you do not investigate someone for 10 years and not come up with anything.
2: So then why do you think it's still being talked about?
1: Because these people are disgusting. They believe in weird, creepy things, and that's why they want to believe in this weird.
2: And
1: that's all I will say.
2: No, definitely. Why do you think, I guess, that you're being targeted then?
1: It's because they're racist, they're xenophobic. I just happen to be Muslim, and I don't think you're allowed to continue from here.
2: But, okay. Oh, okay. Understood.
1: Yeah, I mean, they're just disgusting, bigoted people, and that's okay. That's all I gotta say.
2: All right.
0: They're racist. Let's go back to that last part there. When he says, why do you think they're doing this? So they found nothing in 10 years, because this is new breaking. Listen again.
1: That's all I will say.
2: No, definitely. Why do you think, I guess, that you're being targeted then?
1: It's because they're racist, they're xenophobic. I just happen to be Muslim, and I don't think you're allowed to continue from here.
2: But, okay, oh, okay. Understood.
1: Yeah, I mean, they're just disgusting, bigoted people, and that's, okay. That's all I got to say.
2: All right, thank you.
0: There it is. Wow. 1-877-381-3811. 1-877-381-3811. Let me go to Chuck. You've been waiting in Jefferson City, Missouri, line one. You're on the Mark Levin Show. Ben Ferguson with you. Hi.
3: Hi. Thanks for taking the call. Now, I had a whole different topic than Ilhan Omar. And so if you're okay with listening to what I...
0: Sure, go ahead. Chuck, did I lose you? Are you still there? Chuck, I think we lost him.
3: Okay.
0: Now I got you. Okay, go ahead with what you're going to say. Go ahead.
3: Okay. All right. What's really baffling to me is now the Democrats complain about affordability and cost of gas. Well, when Biden was president, his job he tried to do was eliminate all fossil fuels. So I don't understand now why the Republicans are not jumping on top of that every time that if a Democrat wins, the gas prices and affordability is through the roof. There will be no more gas if they can get rid of fossil fuels. And to me, I would think that that would be a leadoff statement all the time in every rally is you won't have any gas if the Democrats get in.
0: No, and Democrats have made it clear. And I go back to the Obama years. Obama's team said they believed that it was time to get gas prices in America to where they were in Europe, meaning they wanted to force them up, which meant stop exploration in this country, make sure that you had gas prices go up as high as you could get them. And the simple reason behind it was they wanted to force you into green alternative energy. They wanted to force you into buying a Tesla or any other electric car. For some reason, they believe that that was going to like fix all the problems in the world.
3: But then why would they complain about gas prices? It's Trump now.
0: Because right now they want you to believe that this is all the fault of Donald Trump, even though they're the ones that had higher gas prices than Trump. And they want you to believe that if you vote for them somehow, this problem would go away, even though they're not saying anything about how they would fix it, because they have no, you're right, they have no intention to fix the problem. None at all. Like zero. Like they don't want to fix the problem.
3: Mm, you know, and that's to me what the Republicans should be pushing more, I think, because I just don't hear it that much on the rallies of how bad things will be. Because they don't want any fossil fuels at all. So, yes.
0: Yeah, no. I appreciate the phone call. I think you bring up a very interesting point there. Thank you, sir. It's good to talk to you. 1-877-381-3811. Let me go to Mike in Gainesville, Virginia. You are on the Mark Levin Show. Ben Ferguson with you. Hi.
4: Hey, Ben. Good to talk to you. Thanks
0: you
4: for
0: as
4: having
0: well.
4: Me on.
0: Absolutely.
4: Yeah, I'm just not, I don't understand what the confusion is about whether we can get the information about whether her father ever became a naturalized citizen and what year that took place. He's been dead for quite some time, so we should be able to get that information. Then we should find out whether she was old enough to be naturalized under his naturalization. But I don't think he ever naturalized. I don't think there's any record of that having taken place. And if Trump could do one thing in an hour, he could find out whether this person's father ever naturalized a U.S. citizen. And when?
0: Well, and that's part of the investigation. We're also getting word now, and this came from Judge Jeanine, about the federal raid. Let me let you hear what she said about now this having basically two different investigations. Listen.
5: They do everything from narcotics to immigration. They got a warrant signed by a federal judge. So you've got the executive branch through HSI going to a federal judge who is cognizant of the Fourth Amendment rights of any target, who said you have the right to search this person's house. Based upon that execution of that warrant, we will see what comes of it. But I think the administration...
6: But you had to have probable cause, right?
5: There was no question that that judge would not have signed that warrant unless there was probable cause, and probably more than that, given the individual who's involved, and given the fact that we're in the nation's capital with judges in the nation's capital. But more than that, it is upon the execution of the warrant that we will see. Are we dealing with civil immigration issues, because they've made it clear this is about immigration from the warrant itself? Are we dealing with criminal immigration issues? You know, there are several investigations going on, and I don't think there's any question, but if there's a crime that was committed, it will be prosecuted.
6: So what about these financial disclosures? She was given a pass by the House Ethics, but somehow $30 million magically appeared, then it magically disappeared. And...
5: Well, I can tell you that is subject of an investigation as well, and it doesn't matter. It doesn't matter what the House does. It doesn't matter, you know, what this agency or that does. We're looking at the facts. Based upon the facts, we'll follow them wherever they take us.
6: All right, this is your office that's doing this?
5: Yep.
6: Ooh, all right. Judge, it's always great to see you.
5: Always great to see you.
6: Thank you for dropping by the...
0: Two different investigations. Mike, you hear that, and you hear the way that Judge Neen's described it. I don't think they're backing down, and I think those sketchy $30 million financial records are now what she's saying under this criminal probe. The health ethics couldn't save her. No one is above the law is the point here. And when they raid the residence with a judge warrant, now you've got these two separate federal investigations into Ilhan Omar. That's big news.
4: No question it's big news. I'm just saying the idea that we keep records of who naturalizes at the USCIS and somehow we can't access them in an hour or less and find out whether somebody naturalized and when it took place. I understand there's a Privacy Act issue, but the man's dead. Her father's dead. So that doesn't apply to him anymore. We should know when, if ever, her father ever became a USA citizen. And that means she either is or is not a citizen, depending on whether what he did or didn't do. But this shouldn't be 10 years to clear up whether her father ever became a citizen. That's the basis of what I'm saying. It doesn't require a criminal investigation to get that information.
0: It shouldn't, but apparently it is this time. By the way, just unearthed in 2017, Abdul El Sayed, he called himself an immigrant from North Africa. That would be breaking news now as he's running. Listen to this.
7: We can all come together that despite the fact that I may be an immigrant from North Africa and that I may be a different faith and I pray a different way, that we all pray for the same things. And I pray for us.
0: Wow. He's called himself an immigrant from North Africa. That's kind of important. I mean, I'm just going to say that's kind of important, isn't it? Unbelievable.
4: Yeah, this is all like Elizabeth Warren's cheekbones. This is all that my parents lied to me about where we came from and when I naturalized or when he naturalized. Ilhan Omar is going to say that her family lied to her and that her father told her that he had naturalized when he did not.
0: Yeah.
4: That's in the end, that's where it's going to come down to.
0: And now you understand why maybe they need to change their birthday by a year, because if you changed it, right? And let's also not forget, this coming directly from the New York Post. Ilhan Omar's father was loyal to the Somali dictator, misrepresented himself as a refugee. That is their new reporting that's coming out right now as well.
4: Right, but a refugee status doesn't make you an instant citizen in some way. It might give you some amnesty or something later on, but it's just amazing that we keep records, but we can't access them. You know, it's just Marco Rubio should be able to clear this up in 20 minutes.
0: Yeah. Amen to that. Thank you, sir. 1-877-381-3811. Ben Ferguson filling in for the great one. We'll be right back.
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0: All right, welcome back. It is the Mark Levin Show. Ben Ferguson filling in for the great one. And if you just joined us, we're talking about the midterms. We're talking about Get Out the Vote and the President of the United States of America. All the way in Alaska for a very important reason. We talked about that earlier in the show. The president has now hit the stage. We're going to listen live for a moment. Here's the President of the United States of America.
1: Any race, three times. So no way I can. Besides that, my grandfather was up here a long time ago. I don't know. He was great, but he had a little bit of a reputation, I will be honest. As did most of the people that came up here. He was a little rough, but he was great. And they remember. They remember. He left his trail. But he was here a long time ago. A special place to me. Very important place to me. And nobody's done more for Alaska than Donald J. Trump. That I can tell you. And with your support, just 21 days from now, Alaska is going to defeat the radical left Democrats once again. On November 3rd, we're going to send one of the best and most respected senators in D.C., Dan Sullivan, the real Dan Sullivan. I'm talking about the real Dan Sullivan, not the fake Dan Sullivan. Not the Dan Sullivan put up by the Democrats. No, we can't let that out. That's just cheating. You're terrible. The guy never voted. He never went, never did anything, the fake. And they put him up. Oh, no, I had no idea. I really wanted to run for it. Never even thought about it. They found a guy named Dan Sullivan. They put him up to get a little confused. And actually, by mistake, he got 2.4%. That's a lot. That's too much. That could be the difference. So you gotta remember Dan Sullivan, Republican incumbent. And honestly, I'm traveling here because, Dan, two reasons. Number one, I love you people. I appreciate it. You know, I went to Tennessee. I'm going to Florida. Went to Texas twice. I won these. All of the states.
0: We're going to jump back in here. Take a hard break. We're going to come back. We'll have more of President Donald Trump in Alaska. It's the Mark Levin Show. Ben Ferguson with you. We'll be right back.
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3: 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Reuters Institute says we're now one of the top news brands in the nation. 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
5: I'm Lindsay Boach in the KKTV 11 newsroom on 740 KVOR. We have an update on the proposed Buc-ee's potentially being built off I-25 and County Line Road. El Paso County says Buc-ee's submitted a site development plan yesterday for review. County staff will now look over that proposal, taking a look at lighting, parking, traffic, and other required roadway improvements. The county website says if the plan satisfies all requirements, it'll be approved administratively and will not go to the Board of County Commissioners. We are looking into this and we'll have more later tonight on 11 News. Coronado High School is the latest school to forfeit to Lutheran High School after allegations of racism. School District 11 says they have asked both Lutheran and CHASA for a strong statement denouncing racism, and neither organization has given the district the requested statement. They were supposed to play Thursday night. Air Academy also forfeited its homecoming game because of those same allegations. In the 11 newsroom, I'm Lindsay Boach.
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0: All right, welcome back. It is The Mark Levin Show. Ben Ferguson filling in for the great one. And if you just joined us, President Donald Trump has flown to Alaska in a very important Senate race there. He is campaigning like he is on the ballot all over the country. He's speaking right now in Alaska. We're going to listen in.
1: And totally unvetted. We had the worst border in history. Now we have the best border we've ever had. Best border in history. But if you allow them to get office, regain office, if you allow them to win, they're going to do it all over again. You'll be right back where you were. I call it the Dark Ages. 2 years ago, we were living in the Dark Ages. We were left at all over the world. The proud people of Alaska will, I hope, never let that happen. We got to get Dan Sullivan, the real, I call him the real Dan Sullivan, you know. They went to court, and this guy said, no, it just happened to be, I just wanted to run. But the middle initial was different, right? I think yours, you're S, right? And his was some J or something. No, I just wanted to run. And yet, after the court case, he went and tried to change his middle initial to S, right? What a group of crooked people. You can't let it happen. Because even if he gets 1% or 2% or 3% with the phony ranked choice stuff, You never know what they're going to do with it. And I'm here because he's one of the best senators that you have, one of the most respected senators that there is in Washington. One of the hardest working. In less than 2 years, Senator Sullivan and I have delivered more for Alaska than any senator and any president. If you put as a combination. And honestly, nobody's even been close. And that doesn't even include two deals that we're going to announce today. And I see our Secretary of Commerce here and our Secretary of Interior. And we have the FCC had the most feared man in government here, Brendan. Thank you, Brendan. What the hell are you doing here, Brendan? It's communication. Well, we need communication so that we get it right. But Howard's here and Commerce, and I'll tell you what, Doug Burgum from Interior. Interior is a big part, and he has made your life so good. And normally they don't travel. I think this would be one of the few times they're so busy doing things, but they felt Canada is so important. I would say the biggest things they've done really pertain to your state and not it letting. And by the way, Canada, I don't know if anybody, does anybody like Canada? Because they have ripped us off for years, but no longer, you notice? No longer, they're not ripping us off. But they have been fighting for Alaska for a long time, and now they're seeing the fruits pay off. The deals that these two guys have made are the best deals I think ever made for any state at any time. Thank you, Howard. Thank you, Doug. 2 weeks ago, Dan stood with me in the Oval Office as we announced a historic federal project to finally build the 800-mile-long Alaska LNG pipeline. And that's the largest energy infrastructure project in the history of Alaska, one of the largest in the history of the United States of America. We got it done. It's done. And Dan Sullivan has been working to get this pipeline done for years, and he finally had the president that got it done, right? We got it done today. And I'm pleased to report all necessary federal, we've got you every permit. You know, a lot of times you have a deal done, all you need is the permits. The permits take you 25 years. I just told Dan backstage, every single permit that you need, you can start tonight. Every single permit that you need has been granted. And if a Democrat gets in, all of these things are going to be terminated. They did it before. They'll all be terminated. I don't know why. They don't know what the hell they're doing. They're crazy. But everything that you hear about, that you're cheering about tonight, the jobs are going to be unbelievable. Your costs are coming way down anyway. We're very close to winning. I mean, I think we've won the war because Iran will not have a nuclear weapon. Let me put it that way. But that'll end very soon. That war is going to end very soon, and when it does, your prices are going to come tumbling down. They already are. So we inherited, as you know, the worst inflation in history under Sleepy Joe Biden. We had the worst, literally the worst inflation in history. Then I won the election in a landslide. Then I came into office on January 20th, and I had a news conference on January 21st, the day after, and they started screaming, affordability! What about affordability? I said, I've only been here for one day, it's not even a day, because it was a little less than the 24-hour. No, I've only been here for a short period of time. What are you talking about? The prices are high. They said, well, they were caused by the Democrats. They weren't caused by me. I'll get them down. They said eggs. Remember eggs? So eggs were five times higher than they were in my administration. They said, there they are. Look at all of them. Look at all of the fake news. They said, what about eggs? What about eggs? We want to know about eggs. And I said, I just got here. Tell me about eggs. What's the problem? They're five times higher than they were in your administration. I said, so I did a good job. Is that what you say? But you know what? And we had an egg, you know, we have the famous Easter egg hunt in the White House. And they came to me and they said, sir, please, we have a shortage of eggs. Can you believe it? Could you use plastic eggs for the Easter hunt? And I said, no, I'm not going to. And by the time we got to Easter, I had the price of eggs way down. We brought our pricing way down. Oil is right now much cheaper than it was under Sleepy Joe Biden. People don't know. And I got rid of the nuclear threat from Iran, which others should have done. But the oil will be coming down, and it'll be coming down soon. And that war, we had to make that. I was with Howard and with Doug and some people, and we just had the best numbers we have. I was in Iowa. We're all in Iowa. I made a speech to the people of Iowa, the great farmers, a lot of farmers, who, by the way, don't have to worry about estate taxes any longer. And they don't have, that's you too, and don't have to worry about estate taxes for your small business, for your small businesses. But I was in Iowa making a speech, and I'm driving along the highway, and unlike Sleepy Joe and that group, I look at the gas pumps all the time. I want to see what the price is. And we had, this was just before I had to do an excursion down to the Islamic Republic of Iran. And I'm in Iowa, driving down the road, $1.95 a gallon, $1.85 at the second station a gallon. We had a good, solid place, Iowa, $1.85 and $1.95. And then I said the following day, we have to have a meeting because it's a very tough country, bad country in many ways, the number one state sponsor of terror anywhere in the world. They were 2 weeks away from having a nuclear weapon. I say it should have been stopped a long time ago by Barack Hussein Obama, who thought they could pay off, you know, gave him billions of dollars. Remember, he gave him $1.7 billion in cash. They loaded up a Boeing 757 with green cash, sent it there. Can you imagine these guys when they saw a plane with, I wonder what happened to that money? But also, in addition to that, paid tens of billions of dollars to Iran. And you know what they did? They used the money to develop missiles and nuclear weapons. So other presidents should have done what I did. 51 years we're up to. They used to say 47, but they've been saying 47 for 4 years. It's 51 years. They were the bully of the Middle East, but they're the bully of the Middle East no longer. But it's going to end very soon. Very soon. They have no Navy. They have no Air Force. They have no anti-aircraft. They have no anything. They have no anything. What they do have is inflation. They have the highest inflation of any country in the world. They have no money. They're not paying their military. They're not paying their security. They're not paying their police. It's going to end very quickly. And you're not going to have a nuclear-powered, you're not going to have a nuclear Iran. Because if you did, if you want to see trouble, if you want to see trouble, let them have a nuclear weapon. You'll see trouble. That'll be real trouble. So it's actually, as I say it, I actually thought oil would go much higher than it did. But, you know, we opened the straits. The straits have been open. We've been taking more oil out of the straits now than we did before the war started, believe it or not. We control the straits. That's why the oil stayed where it is, because I actually thought it would be higher. But I said, no matter what it is, it's a small price to pay for stopping them from having a nuclear weapon. And those B-2 bombers really did the job. But the gigantic project that we just created for Alaska will create over 13,000 jobs for you and save the typical Alaska household more than $2,000 a year on your energy bills. And it's going to end up actually being much higher than that. Think of that. Right, right. And I'm pleased to announce that Taiwan, they got lots of money because, you know, they stole our chip business years ago because you didn't have a president willing to put tariffs on chips. And because of that, everybody moved to Taiwan to make chips. But, you know, they're all moving back now. We have $21 trillion being invested in new plants, new factories, a lot of it being invested right here. They're all coming back. But Taiwan has just agreed to buy 30% of the gas coming off the pipeline for the next 20 years. That guarantees the success. It's one of the biggest commitments in history for anything. It's one of the biggest deals ever made. They're going to pay it, and that's a 20-year period that guarantees success. And Taiwan will also invest $4.4 billion into the project, on top of $50 billion already committed by South Korea to Alaska. And I have to say that Dan Sullivan helped me get this done. Thank you, Dan. The real Dan Sullivan, not the fake Dan Sullivan. And you know what, Nick? I appreciate it because you really helped me with Congress. Nick Begich was great with Congress. Thank you. Thank you. Great. It's a great team. You want to bring Nick. You know, this is one of, I guess, five states. We have two senators and one congressman. And you got a great congressman, too. You got a great one. But you have two senators, you have one congressman, and there's five states like that. Very unusual. You know, I'm not sure it was supposed to be that way. But you got it. You know, you got it. Working with Senator Sullivan, I signed an executive order on day one, taking 51 actions to unleash Alaska energy production. And I reopened ANWR for energy exploration and development, which will bring billions and billions of dollars to your state. ANWR is the biggest. You don't get bigger. Remember, I had it done? And then they had a rigged election, and this crooked guy came in. Not so. He's crooked, but he was a stupid person, okay? And remember, they terminated my ANWR deal. But now I got back, and I just did it again. We just did it again. But if they get it, I don't know why they would do it. I couldn't believe they did it, actually. But if they get in, they'll terminate it. All those jobs will be lost, and you'll be living not so well. Right now, you're doing better. You know, Alaska's got the highest income per individual in the history of your state by far. So we're going to keep it that way. So Dan Sullivan's radical left Democrat opponent, Mary Peltola. I hear she's a whack job, by the way. No, I read the story. Yeah, you know what? Sit down. We got plenty of time. Isn't it nice when you have people standing for 45 minutes? With most people, like with Sleepy Joe, well, first of all, nobody showed up. But when they did show up, they sat down immediately. They never even stood as he walked in. They said, oh, tell me this isn't happening. But you have a woman, I read this story, that she's crazy or wacky or nasty or something, but she's crazy. I hear crazy. Is it crazy that I read? Mary Peltola worked hand in hand with crooked Joe Biden to viciously crush Alaska Energy, including ANWR. And the production was brought all the way down to just a fraction of the levels that we got used to driving your energy.
0: All right, I'm going
1: to
0: jump back in here. The president live in Alaska. We'll take a break. We'll come back. We'll get some of your phone calls and reaction. 877-381-3811. Ben Ferguson filling in for the great one. We'll be right back.
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0: All right, welcome back. It is the Mark Levin Show. Ben Ferguson filling in for the great one. I want to remind you, you can always send me your comments on X at Ben Ferguson Show on X. Also on Instagram, you can follow me there and send your comments on Instagram, a little different, at Ben Ferguson Podcast. And make sure you download the Ben Ferguson Podcast. I do it every day. I'd love to keep up with you there as well. Let me get some of your phone calls real quick. I'll go first to Dave in Kansas City. Welcome. You're on the Mark Levin Show. Ben Ferguson with you. Hello.
1: Hey, Ben. You're doing an outstanding job as always.
0: Thank you.
1: I am so sick of these Muslims. I am so sick of these Muslims like Elon. I am so sick of these people being elected in office. We need to ban these people once again. There's a reason why they were not allowed to be in elected office to begin with. And these deportations have to increase. I'm sick and tired of all these people cheating and using our system to enrich themselves and get the hell out of here while vets are sleeping on the streets, while you try to go to get your Social Security disability, and it's $1,800 when these people are getting $5,000 a month. It's ridiculous.
0: Well, let me say this. Look, I don't care if you're Muslim. What I do care about is if you're anti-American or you're Islamic extremist or you're someone that has direct ties to the Muslim Brotherhood or Hamas or Hezbollah or terrorist organizations or organizations like CARE. That's what I do care about. You get there's a big distinction and difference there.
1: Huge difference. Huge difference between loving your country and wanting to destroy it from within. And those who want to destroy it from within need to get paid to get the heck out of here.
0: And I also think there's another part here that's really frustrating to me, and that is, you know, when you look at Ilhan Omar, for example, and she's like, I want to go back to Somalia and have my family there. That's my dream. Like, you're clearly, okay? Like, you are clearly not America first, if that's your goal and agenda. That's America last. And then you gotta ask yourself the question, why are you even in office unless you love this country? See you back here tomorrow.
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9: The president on the road again. I'm Lisa Lucera, Fox News. President Trump traveled to Wasilla, Alaska to campaign for Senator Dan Sullivan.
10: I'm talking about the real Dan Sullivan, not the fake Dan Sullivan.
9: The president referring to another Dan Sullivan who's running as a Democrat, and the president urged the crowd to vote for a referendum which would do away with ranked choice voting, which he called a scam. And President Trump again promised a $5,000 dividend for every adult if Republicans retain the House and Senate.
10: I don't want you going to China. Darling, let's take a trip to China and spend that $5,000. I don't want you to go to Japan.
9: Treasury Secretary Scott Bessent claims the federal government can pay out the dividend without adding to the national debt. Democrats call the dividend an attempt to buy votes. A $1.2 billion fine imposed on Bank of America. The Treasury Department says it's imposing the fine on America's second largest bank for violating anti-money laundering and sanctions laws. And it says Bank of America admits it willfully violated the 1970 Bank Secrecy Act, which requires banks to help the government detect and prevent money laundering. Bank of America said in a statement it worked with regulators to reach the penalty resolutions. CVS Pharmacy will pay more than $300 million to settle a federal lawsuit over opioid prescriptions.
11: The Justice Department case against CVS began as a whistleblower lawsuit brought by a former CVS employee. The company was accused of helping to fuel the nation's deadly opioid epidemic by unlawfully dispensing drugs that were not medically necessary, including large quantities of opioids based on prescriptions from so-called pill mills. The lawsuit also blames staffing levels and performance metrics for a rush to fill prescriptions without verifying legitimacy.
9: Fox's Lisa Brady. CVS says it strongly disagrees with the claims and does not admit any wrongdoing. 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
1: To those Ukrainians, we'll talk to it with somebody who knows a thing or two about that. And we got to get into that terrible accident on that roller coaster ride in Atlanta. That's all coming up. America at Night. Stay right there.
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3: Lots of talk about Russia and Ukraine, but there's a story that's working its way on the calendar that is going to become a big deal. Did you know that over 100,000 Ukrainians are here in the U.S. with a temporary protection status? That status runs out on October 19th. To talk about it is a policy expert at the Center for U.S.-Ukraine Relations, Andrei Dobryansky. Andrei, welcome back to America at Night.
4: Hi, thanks for having me back on. Real pleasure.
3: You betcha. This isn't a front page news story, but I suspect it will be in the very near future. How worried are the 100,000 protected Ukrainians here and their status? They're allowed to work here and stay here legally. How worried are they that their status might be revoked?
4: Well, you've already seen this with other refugee communities. Obviously, the president was talking a lot about the Haitian community, which had, I think, three times the amount under TPS that the Ukrainians have. And the big problem is a lot of these people came here fully vetted under the system. The government knows exactly where they are because they're registered under TPS or humanitarian parole. And the issue is exactly what is being discussed when you want to end this program and what are you sending them back to? A lot of these people came from areas that are currently occupied by Russia, or in towns and cities that literally have been wiped off the map. There are at least 12 cities of 100,000 that were completely wiped off the map as part of this war. So when we're talking about ending this temporary protected status for people, what exactly are we talking about as far as where they should go? And then furthermore, for me specifically, I really worry about the people who have had trouble getting through the green card system. And that's specifically because we don't have a lot of the right kind of visas for specific people who are coming to this country. Yes, we have them for students. Yes, we have them for specialized needs. But you know what we don't have? We have a lot of clergy here from Ukraine and other countries that I work with in the New York City community that are here under green cards, especially if they talk to immigrant populations where they have a language capability. A lot of those people are on green cards. And if the green card hasn't been renewed, they switch over to TPS or another status. And that's one of the main concerns for me is I don't want to see the United States government be put in a situation where we're deporting priests and nuns. I think that will be a very bad look for us.
3: Yeah. So if this protected status isn't extended, they'll lose their rights to be here legally. They'll lose their rights to work. And then would they have to then leave immediately?
4: Well, I'll give you another wrinkle. So technically, the TPS status, temporary protected status, was supposed to end this month, October of 2026 for Ukrainians. But because of the way the law was written, unless the government actively announces within a 60-day period beforehand that they will be ending the program, there's an automatic six-month extension. So now we're looking at April, given the language in the law. However, we haven't seen the United States government actively affirm that the law automatically extended it because they didn't announce that they were ending it. So we're talking about a legal gray area, I think, for a lot of temporary housed refugees here in the United States, a lot of them with work permits who are working very hard across the entire country. And then, yes, if they are found that their temporary protected status is finished, they are here technically undocumented. There's no visa for them. There's no other reason for them to be in the country. So what the United States will do, as they did for the humanitarian parolees, which they might offer, you know, $1,000 or $2,000, please take this money and leave the country. And then in that case, they will also be targeted by ICE and other officials for detention and then possible deportation.
3: Andrei Dobryansky with us, policy expert at the Center for the U.S.-Ukrainian Relations. Is there a part of the country where there more Ukrainian TPS citizens than others, or are they spread out around the country?
4: Spread out around the country, because for the most part, these are people who are gainfully employed, a lot in the service industry, but also at higher levels of employment as well. We've also seen, because of this influx of people, we've seen some communities that have had sparse populations in different parts of the country be reinvigorated by more of these temporary Ukrainian immigrants. There's also been parts of the country that haven't had that much of a Ukrainian population. I'm specifically talking about the Southeast. You know, three large communities now throughout the state of Tennessee. Alabama now has a strong northern and southern community. And that goes in the Carolinas as well. North Carolina having been a hub for Ukrainians immigration for the last 10 years. But now South Carolina really growing as well. And again, this is mostly because of temporary protected refugees with work permits going to where they're going to where the jobs are. I can point out similarly that when a similar status was granted in the United Kingdom, they were spread out all over the country in terms of being placed in specific communities. But by at least the next 18 months, they had all more or less migrated towards the London metropolitan area because that's where the jobs are. In the United States, it's a little different where we don't have one major city that where the jobs are all at, but you will see people migrating to places where there's a booming economy. And that is for the most part what's happened in the Southeast.
3: These Ukrainians have been here what, since the beginning of the war, since 2022?
4: Yeah, the TPS status was announced in April of 2022. So that means that border guards, what was ICE at that point, was not going to send back or detain people with that temporary protected status beginning in the middle of April 2022. And then shortly thereafter, the humanitarian parole got started, which most people transferred over to. That humanitarian parole has been done away with. That program is not accepting new people anymore. That's another system where people were biometrically scanned, background checks, registered. You had to have a sponsor here, so people knew exactly how much the government knew exactly how much money your sponsor had, where you're working, how much money you're making. It's an even more intensive process of verification than TPS. But that same information is still stored for the TPS people who stayed here with TPS, and they are either continuing employment, or some people have decided, you know, it's too scary. We don't know if we're going to be rounded up at the moment's notice. And they've started actively looking to move to another country, be that something in the North America or move back to Europe. But a lot of them aren't quite ready to move back to Ukraine, given the fact that we've seen the worst civilian casualties since the war began. It restarted again in the beginning of June, increased in July and then August. And every month subsequently, we've seen more civilian casualties due to the increase of terrorist attacks by Russia.
3: Yeah. Andre, we mentioned they're strewn throughout America, and you mentioned they're in all sorts of service industries. Are they particularly concentrated in one service industry over another? I heard there's a lot of Ukrainians in the trucking industry. Is that true?
4: It was, yeah. We had a number of them, but you also know that there was recent federal legislation to change the ability of foreign nationals to gain trucking licenses in this country. Ukrainians, for the most part, the ones who came over here already were speaking fluent English. So that wasn't a particular barrier for the Ukrainians. That was one big key initiative by Congress, that they wanted truck drivers to be speaking English, to be able to read signs, etc. So that wasn't a problem for Ukraine. But I know overall, the new legislation has made it harder for foreign nationals to obtain commercial trucking licenses. So I don't know exactly what those people have decided to move into since that time. But I do know that there have been several cases of those individuals, people with a working permit, with a trucker's license prior to the law being changed, being detained by ICE and detained for several months at a time, because ICE specifically doesn't know, or the ICE officers isn't very clear about what humanitarian parole is, what TPS is. They just know if you have a passport or if you have a specific visa. And these things, when we talk about TPS and we're talking about humanitarian parole, that's not a documented immigrant. That's something in between, in this gray area, which is another reason why there should be immigration reform in this country.
3: Yeah. Andre Dobyensky, a couple more minutes here. He is a policy expert at the Center for U.S. and Ukrainian Relations. You mentioned Great Britain. When the war broke out, the Ukrainians went to Great Britain and they came to the U.S. Did they go anywhere else? Did they flee to all four corners of the earth? Where else did they go?
4: All four corners of the earth. Also, I'd like to mention that, you know, there were also people, young men for the most part. I know people who were in Hawaii when the war broke out, that they got onto planes to serve. I know people, there was somebody in Antarctica who left Antarctica to come back to the Ukraine to serve in the armed forces. So it went both ways. But yes, a lot of people, especially women and children, left looking for opportunities. And a lot of these programs were similar in different countries. And when you're talking about specifically the major English speaking countries, yes, Great Britain, yes, the United States, yes, Canada and Australia. Of all the countries I just mentioned, Australia is the only country that put into place a system for those people who had been there beginning 2 years after their entry, after the war began in 2022, that there would be a way for them to start the process of becoming legalized citizens of Australia. It's a long process, but at least they wouldn't have to leave the country and then reapply to become to start their process of becoming citizens or permanent residents. That's different from all the other countries I mentioned. There is no system in place for them to become citizens of the country. They're here temporarily, specifically in the United States. They're meant to go back. And Ukraine will actively be searching these people to try to return them or entice them to come back to Ukraine when there's no more further bloodshed. So it is a complicated situation as far as how far spread they are throughout the world and how can Ukraine repopulate itself, especially with women and children, which is, you know, very important to keep an economy growing. The more people you have, the bigger an economy you have. So it'll be interesting how Ukraine actually entices them, whether it's with tax benefits, with the new housing that needs to be built. Overall, the question is of those people, I've heard estimates that at least a quarter will try to stay in the countries where they are now, primarily because you're talking about children who have been enrolled in school and they want to, the parents want to at least finish their schooling in the country they started it in.
3: No, that's the classic American, right, story, right? The immigrants come over and they end up becoming Americanized and they assimilate and they found the new world and they end up staying. Andre, President Trump and the administration can do one of three things, as I understand it. They can extend their status, they can cancel their status, or they can do nothing. Is that correct? And when does the administration have to act by?
4: Right now, TPS, if we read as the law was written, automatically extended for 6 months from October when it was supposed to finish through April of 2027. The only other thing I'd add to your list is that there is pending legislation. It's called the Ukrainian Adjustment Act. It was introduced by both houses, by both Republicans and Democrats. In fact, Brian Fitzpatrick, a Pennsylvania Republican, is the one really leading the charge here. And it's to try to deal with these thorny issues of people here on humanitarian parole. That was called the Uniting for Ukraine program, the Temporary Protected Status, TPS, and any other kind of gray area status that people are in this country on, and trying to get them into some kind of formalized system that either if they want to stay, they would have a pathway. It's a long-term way. You know, we know it's going to take at least 10 years or so. But at least it verifies what are the options for people beyond what you just mentioned, which is stay here until the program ends and then automatically people get rounded up and deported, or the United States start offering that $1,000 or $2,000 for people to self-deport. I think in the end, if there are people who are active members of the community helping the American community and there's a way for the United States to benefit from them, I think taking a look at that legislation, the Ukrainian Adjustment Act, that's up for Congress to vote in this lame duck session, I think that's at least something we should have a debate about.
3: We do know that there is widespread bipartisan support on both sides of the aisle to keep these Ukrainian refugees, whatever you want to call them, here in America, is there not?
4: Yeah. And doing that means that let's not just do what President Biden did, which was a lot of executive orders creating this TPS, humanitarian parole, but do something to get them to be a lawful permanent resident. LPR status is what it's called, green card in other terms. And people who are here on humanitarian parole or on TPS status are currently not allowed to do that. They would have to leave the country and start this process over again. But again, where do you send them? We're not going to send them to a war zone or to a country that has had, you know, a number of cities erased just because the Russians are invading. If these are citizens that even the local community says that they should stay here, let's create this option. Because again, a lot of these people were biometrically scanned. We know what their bank accounts are. We know where they're working and what they've been doing. This is not people who came here surreptitiously, but they were actually fully vetted before they crossed with airplane rides into the United States.
3: Yeah. So what are you looking for? What's the next shoe to drop? What are you watching for in the news?
4: I think a lot of the news has been made hay about this, you know, diesel fuel deal between President Trump and President Putin. And for me, what I'm thinking about is Congress. I always think about what the next legislative priority is. And we are coming up on an election. Sure, that's where it gets all the news. But if you're a congressional advocate, you know that the biggest time of the year is the lame duck session. It's between the election and the end of the year when people have gone through their elections and they have nothing left to lose. You know what happens? People sit down and actually start talking to each other in Congress, and that's when the most compromise happens. And when I hear the news about the Russian oil deal, I see that as a way of the Russians trying to divide Republicans and Democrats or American against American and start blaming each other about, you know, who's doing what for Ukraine or not. And that's what I worry interrupting this great compromise time that normally happens in November and December. If we go ahead and have what we have normally had, I think it could be a very productive time in the lame duck. There's a piece of legislation called the Ukraine Support Act that was already passed by Congress that Senate could take up. But specifically for the Ukraine Adjustment Act, that's something that will get its chance in November, no earlier than 2 weeks after the election. But that's going to be brought up on the floor. And I would really like to see as many people sign up for that as possible, because as we said, this is something that's supported on the local level by mayors, by governors across the country. They know that these immigrants are here and they're working because they fought for their working status. And if that helps the local economy, that's all the better for the United States.
3: 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Andrei, good stuff. Thanks for breaking it down for us. Be safe. We'll talk to you down the road.
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4: I'm Lindsay Boach in the KKTV 11 newsroom on 740 KVOR. We have an update on the proposed Buc-ee's potentially being built off I-25 and County Line Road. El Paso County says Buc-ee's submitted a site development plan yesterday for review. County staff will now look over that proposal, taking a look at lighting, parking, traffic, and other required roadway improvements. The county website says if the plan satisfies all requirements, it'll be approved administratively and will not go to the Board of County Commissioners. We are looking into this and we'll have more later tonight on 11 News. Coronado High School is the latest school to forfeit to Lutheran High School after allegations of racism. School District 11 says they have asked both Lutheran and CHASA for a strong statement denouncing racism, and neither organization has given the district the requested statement. They were supposed to play Thursday night. Air Academy also forfeited its homecoming game because of those same allegations. In the 11 Newsroom, I'm Lindsay Boach.
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15: Two recent stories that's not getting a lot of attention, could be the end of roller coasters here in America. Did you hear the story about the Six Flags in Atlanta where a man fell out of a roller coaster? He was with his son as his daughter and his wife watched from below. He fell and died. Then Six Flags canceled and closed amusement parks all over the country. That happened this week, and then it was just a couple of weeks ago in which the X2, the Six Flags Magic Mountain in California, had stories where there were a number of people who had severe traumatic brain injuries as well as concussion lawsuits against the rapid G-forces during the Six Flags Magic Mountain X2 roller coaster ride. To talk about all of this, Ken Martin is the leading national amusement park ride safety analyst, consultant, and expert witness with over 30 years of experience. Ken Martin, welcome to America at Night. Thanks for joining us.
16: Thank you for having me. It's going to be a fun few minutes, I'm sure.
15: What happened in Atlanta? Do we know? Do we have any idea?
16: Well, first of all, the roller coaster in Atlanta has a long lineage of ancestry. Okay, there are many of them around. I myself ridden on one back maybe 20 years ago, and myself and the people with me thought we were coming out of the roller coaster. Now, that's not what you're supposed to feel. You're supposed to get on the ride, take it out, turn around, come back, and if you liked it, you do it again. Okay, but like everything else in life, roller coasters have rules. And some of those rules are, number one, you need to properly fit in the roller coaster and properly use the restraint systems. We see people in roller coaster pictures not holding on, holding their hands up over their head, all types of things like that. Well, I'm sorry. You know, roller coaster fans are going to hate me for this, but, hey, that's not allowed. Okay, and the reason it's not allowed is because it changes you and your body's position for proper operation of that roller coaster. Because those restraints are there for a reason, and you're supposed to use them. And in theory, if when you don't use them, something tragic such as this could happen. Bottom line.
15: So do you think the bar broke, rusted, was not latched correctly, or do you think all of that was done correctly and the man's body just slipped out of the harness or the safety bar?
16: Okay, actually, it could be a little bit of all of those things. Okay, now this bar is not a bar. It kind of looks and resembles a clamshell. Okay, and it's affixed to a rod, and that rod is affixed to a ratcheting mechanical system that will, as it gets closer to your body, you'll hear it go click, click, click, click, and then when it gets as close to your body, it'll stop. Okay, well, that's where it's supposed to be. It's not supposed to be halfway closed or a third of the way closed. It's supposed to be all of the way closed. Hands and feet, head, anything like that needs to be kept inside the passenger compartment at all times. Okay, you just had amusement ride safety 101, with the final class being follow the ride rules and the operator's instructions. I guarantee you, if you do that, you're going to come back in safe condition. And people just don't do that. Why they don't do it? Well, there's a lot of speculation. Through my history, I've met a lot of family members and spent a lot of time talking with them about what their loved one did. I met a really nice rabbi a few years back whose daughter was purposely didn't close her lap bar, and unfortunately she came out of the ride. And each state is different. As you may know, there is no federal oversight of amusement rides, and those are located in fixed parks, not like the state fair or the county fair in your local jurisdiction. There are certain rules and regulations, and there is limited federal oversight. I think right now we have probably 35-ish or so states that have regulations for fixed amusement parks. The rest of them just kind of fall into a patchwork system of, you know, regulations. Well, you have to have insurance. You have to do this. You have to do that, you know, and that type of thing. But there's no one size fits all in amusement ride safety.
15: Ken and Martin, Ken, do we have any idea how many people have perished from a roller coaster ride where they're falling out of it?
16: We don't, because those statistics aren't theoretically kept. I do know that there are organizations like the International Association of Amusement Parks and Attractions. A few years ago, they started, you know, checking these types of things. But you see, statistical gathering like that, it's either going to hurt you or it's not going to do you any good. Okay. You know, you just don't see these things happening all the time, but they do occur. With probably 15 minutes worth of reading and research, I could tell you at least 15 in the past 20 years.
15: Wow. These are two roller coaster stories back to back, but they're two very different roller coaster stories. The one in Atlanta, the man falls out of, whether we know what happened, it was officially locked. The one in California apparently was used correctly, and yet people were getting off with traumatic brain injuries. What was going on in the California and the K2?
16: Okay. Well, the thing that it gets confusing for a lot of folks, because number one, they don't understand G-forces. And a lot of the California coasters were involved in G-forces. I am familiar with that particular incident. And you have several ways to sit in a ride. Okay, you got a chair. You may have arms on it. You may not. You have a seatbelt that goes around you. If you go upside down, you're supposed to have a harness that locks in. It kind of basically boils down to keeping your fanny in the seat. You're not supposed to be able to move around, because every time your body moves around, no matter what direction, right, left, up, down, upside down, you know, you're subject to some type of force. And those forces are sometimes just unbelievable. I've seen people, there was one incident in California at Knott's Berry Farm years ago, where a lady came out of a roller coaster with a similar type of seatbelt that we're talking about today, okay, similar type of restraint system. And because she was sitting in the right seat at the right time, at the wrong place, she was thrown from that roller coaster, and she perished when she hit the ground underneath the roller coaster. So that's something there. Now, did she know that she maybe was overweight? Did she know how many G-forces that coaster, you know, put on her body? No. But quick history in G-forces. You got somebody 250 pounds, okay? They're going through a ride that you experience 2.5 to 3 Gs, okay? Well, we multiply that, you know, 2.5, 3 Gs, you know, we're sitting here looking at 5 to 6 or more G-forces being pushed on that rider's body. And when there's not a restraint system strong enough, or the restraint system has been compromised, that person can only go one way, and that's out.
15: Ken Martin, is this the end of roller coasters?
16: You know, I really would like to say no. Okay, because look, I was riding roller coasters when I was 5 years old. I was riding them with my mom and dad. But times and people were much nicer when I was 5 years old. People weren't trying to do this, push the limit, and that type of thing. The industry right now has a sort of a unwritten rule. There's a race to see who can have the tallest, who can have the fastest. You know, nobody's come out and said, hey, we're going to stop this competition. Okay. I mean, we have hundreds of people. They have enthusiast clubs. You know, some guys, you know, they take off at lunchtime and go to the Rotary meeting. Well, some guys take off and go to the amusement park, you know, and it's so technical-ish. People just don't really understand it. And I think about these people every day. And I look bigger picture, just zoom out a little bit. How many people are on that ride? I'm just going to guess 40, okay? Yeah. How many family members did they have, okay? How many, you know, friends were there at the park with them watching this, okay? We're talking about a humongous effect factor of what it's doing to our friends, family. It's just like, you know, there's a train incident, you know, government investigators come in, okay? There's an airplane accident, government investigators come in. Any type of transportation, you know, system, it's regulated by the government. But the amusement ride system seems to have slipped between some very wide cracks.
15: I certainly understand Ken Martin, who is a leading national amusement ride safety analyst, consultant, and expert witness. He's got 30 years of experience in ride safety and regulatory compliance. He's also the founder of KRM Consulting. I understand, Ken, that the overwhelming majority of people who ride on roller coasters are safe. They have a fun experience. They go home. They have the time of their lives. I've been on roller coasters. I've been on the loop-de-loops. You name it. I've been on it. I've been one of those people. Even the infinitesimal people who get injured, the number is infinitesimal. However, It seems like getting on an amusement ride, it should always be safe. I don't think anyone's saying when you get on a plane, you certainly know that there have been plane crashes, but there's all sorts of safety regulations and everything else. I don't think people realize that, one, it's not as regulated as it was, and two, these accidents, while it's infinitesimal, they do happen much more frequently than one thinks.
16: I think a lot of it has to do with just society is, pardon my French, getting weaker. You know, I just think we're getting weaker. We're not paying any attention. And the bottom line, if somebody asked me what could be one thing that we fix, the one thing that we could fix was make sure people come into the park and they have brought their common sense with them and not left it in the trunk of their car for safety. We have people that are just disregarding things, and it's crazy.
15: How long do you think Six Flags is going to keep these rides down? I mean, this is their bread and butter.
16: Well, great organization. They've been around a long time. A lot of good people work there. It's going to have some type of effect. The question is it going to be a snowball effect? Is it going to not be a snowball effect? Because here we are at the, you know, end of the year. Most of the parks will, you know, scale down their operation. But, you know, there's still going to be people doing crazy things. And that's it's sad. And don't get me wrong. I mean, I like to call it the way I see it. And, you know, I see it, and it doesn't look good, the future, that is.
15: Can you make a roller coaster safe, 100% safe?
16: Can I make a human being 100% safe?
15: Yeah. Ken Martin, KRM Consulting, leading national amusement ride safety analyst. Ken, thanks for your time. Thanks for checking in.
16: You're welcome, sir. Good evening.
15: You got it. Yeah. I don't know if you saw the video. They, believe it or not, they actually, you know those souvenir pictures? They have a souvenir picture of the man and his son before he fell out of the ride, and his son apparently was in the car with him, and his wife and his daughter were on the ground, and according to eyewitnesses, he hit the car two or three times and then fell off and then plummeted to his death. One of the other things, the pictures that gave me vertigo watching it, was the other people on the ride, on the cars, they were stuck halfway up. And so somebody had to go up on the stairs and rescue them. They turned the machines off. They turned off the roller coaster cars. So they had to get out of the roller coaster car in the middle of the ride and then walk down the steps. And you can only imagine the people and the stress that caused from people who just saw this man fall out of the car and then had to walk down one of those giant peaks from the roller coaster ride. I mean, it's just a horrifying story coming out of Six Flags just outside of Atlanta. We'll wait and see what happens with this story. But this one and then the other ones in California that's causing brain damage, you have to wonder the future of roller coaster rides. What a tragic story. America at Night, back in a moment.
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15: 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Coming up next hour, the Friends of the Apostle Island National Shoreline. It's in Wisconsin, way up north. And as we celebrate the 250th anniversary of America, we highlight national parks that you may or may not know about. And so the Friends of Apostle Islands is going to our topic next hour. Hey, listen to this. Do you know that refrigerators and freezers now are hooked to the internet, right? You know this, right? You can, right? This is the new hottest thing, right? A smart refrigerator, a smart freezer. Well, hackers raised the temperature of refrigerators and freezers at hundreds of French restaurants and supermarkets to as high as 122 degrees. They caused fires and spoiled food. In Paris, prosecutors said that this was a large-scale attack affecting connected refrigerators in several major food retailers across France, leading to food losses and fires. Another reason why having a smart refrigerator is not a good idea. Sounds like a good idea. Carrefour said 80 of its supermarkets were hit, while Monoprix, which operates about 490 stores in France, said 5% of its stores were affected. The refrigerators were hacked and people jacked up the temperatures and ruined the food and started fires. Another reason not to have your refrigerator hooked up to the internet. Stay right there. Our executive director is Alex Hinton. Our engineer tonight is Richard Good. I'm McGraw Millett.
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6: Blitz continues. I'm Sue Guzman, Fox News. President Trump on the campaign trail again tonight, this time in the 49th state, rallying for Republican incumbent Senator Dan Sullivan in Wasilla, Alaska. The president putting Sullivan in the spotlight by announcing a $54 billion investment in a project to explore natural gas from Alaska.
7: Dan Sullivan has been working to get this pipeline done for years. And he finally had the president that got it done, right? We got it done.
6: Sullivan faces former Democratic Congresswoman Mary Peltola in November. Pope Leo XIV recovering from surgery as the Vatican announces that the pontiff has been diagnosed with lung cancer. In a statement, the Vatican says the lower lobe of the pontiff's right lung was removed at Rome's Gemelli Hospital after it was confirmed that he had an adenocarcinoma, the most common form of lung cancer. The Vatican did not detail a treatment plan. Pope Leo expected to be hospitalized for at least a week. Dwayne Keefe D. Davis sentenced to 40 years to life in prison for orchestrating the death of Tupac Shakur, the rap icon shot and killed in Las Vegas over 30 years ago. Nevada Judge Carly Kiernan.
27: You don't get to take a man from his family. You don't get to take his very life, his whole future from him, and just walk away from it, especially when that man is Tupac Shakur. The world never forgot about him and his death, and neither did Las Vegas. Took us 30 years, but at this time, you are going to face justice for what you did on September 7th, 1996.
6: His family earlier delivered victim impact statements. Sister Sakiwa Shakur telling the story of how her mom was pregnant with her brother while on trial with 20 other members of the Black Panthers for conspiracy to bomb police stations in New York.
28: My brother was born an icon. He was born a legend. My mother fought for his life while she was herself on trial, facing 365 years in prison.
6: America's listening to Fox News.
12: 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What's better than carving pumpkins this October? 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Don't let aging eyes haunt you this fall. 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
1: It's going to be a cool overnight here across Southern Colorado as a cold front works its way through. Clouds increasing, an isolated shower not out of the range of possibilities. Temperatures dropping into the 40s with winds gusting up to 20 to 30 miles per hour. With your KKTV 11 Alert weather, I'm meteorologist Nick Lalonde.
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0: Ukraine, but there's a story that's working its way on the calendar that is going to become a big deal. Did you know that over 100,000 Ukrainians are here in the U.S. with a temporary protection status? That status runs out on October 19th. To talk about it is a policy expert at the Center for U.S.-Ukraine Relations, Andrei Dobryansky. Andrei, welcome back to America at Night.
1: Hi, thanks for having me back on. Real pleasure.
0: You betcha. This isn't a front page news story, but I suspect it will be in the very near future. How worried are the 100,000 protected Ukrainians here and their status? They're allowed to work here and stay here legally. How worried are they that their status might be revoked?
1: Well, you've already seen this with other refugee communities. Obviously, the president was talking a lot about the Haitian community, which had, I think, three times the amount under TPS that the Ukrainians have. And the big problem is a lot of these people came here fully vetted under the system. The government knows exactly where they are because they're registered under TPS or humanitarian parole. And the issue is exactly what is being discussed when you want to end this program and what are you sending them back to? A lot of these people came from areas that are currently occupied by Russia or in towns and cities that literally have been wiped off the map. There are at least 12 cities of 100,000 that were completely wiped off the map as part of this war. So when we're talking about ending this temporary protected status for people, what exactly are we talking about as far as where they should go? And then furthermore, for me specifically, I really worry about the people who have had trouble getting through the green card system. And that's specifically because we don't have a lot of the right kind of visas for specific people who are coming to this country. Yes, we have them for students. Yes, we have them for specialized needs. But you know what we don't have? We have a lot of clergy here from Ukraine and other countries that I work with in the New York City community that are here under green cards, especially if they talk to immigrant populations where they have a language capability. A lot of those people are on green cards. And if the green card hasn't been renewed, they switch over to TPS or another status. And that's one of the main concerns for me is I don't want to see the United States government be put in a situation where we're deporting priests and nuns. I think that will be a very bad look for us.
0: Yeah. So if this protected status isn't extended, they'll lose their rights to be here legally. They'll lose their rights to work. And then would they have to then leave immediately?
1: Well, I'll give you another wrinkle. So technically, the TPS status, temporary protected status, was supposed to end this month, October of 2026 for Ukrainians. But because of the way the law was written, unless the government actively announces within a 60-day period beforehand that they will be ending the program, there's an automatic six-month extension. So now we're looking at April, given the language in the law. However, we haven't seen the United States government actively affirm that the law automatically extended it because they didn't announce that they were ending it. So we're talking about a legal gray area, I think, for a lot of temporary housed refugees here in the United States, a lot of them with work permits who are working very hard across the entire country. And then, yes, if they are found that their temporary protected status is finished, they are here technically undocumented. There's no visa for them. There's no other reason for them to be in the country. So what the United States will do, as they did for the humanitarian parolees, which they might offer, you know, $1,000 or $2,000, please take this money and leave the country. And then in that case, they will also be targeted by ICE and other officials for detention and then possible deportation.
0: Andrei Dobryansky with us, policy expert at the Center for the U.S.-Ukrainian Relations. Is there a part of the country where there more Ukrainian TPS citizens than others, or are they spread out around the country?
1: Spread out around the country, because for the most part, these are people who are gainfully employed, a lot in the service industry, but also at higher levels of employment as well. We've also seen, because of this influx of people, we've seen some communities that have had sparse populations in different parts of the country be reinvigorated by more of these temporary Ukrainian immigrants. There's also been parts of the country that haven't had that much of a Ukrainian population. I'm specifically talking about the Southeast. You know, three large communities now throughout the state of Tennessee. Alabama now has a strong northern and southern community. And that goes in the Carolinas as well. North Carolina having been a hub for Ukrainians immigration for the last 10 years. but now South Carolina really growing as well. And again, this is mostly because of temporary protected refugees with work permits going to where they're going to where the jobs are. I can point out similarly that when a similar status was granted in the United Kingdom, they were spread out all over the country in terms of being placed in specific communities. But by at least the next 18 months, they had all more or less migrated towards the London metropolitan area because that's where the jobs are. In the United States, it's a little different where we don't have one major city that where the jobs are all at. But you will see people migrating to places where there's a booming economy. And that is, for the most part, what's happened in the Southeast.
0: These Ukrainians have been here, what, since the beginning of the war? Since 2022?
1: Yeah, the TPS status was announced in April of 2022. So that means that border guards, what was ICE at that point, was not going to send back or detain people with that temporary protected status beginning in the middle of April 2022. And then shortly thereafter, the humanitarian parole got started, which most people transferred over to. That humanitarian parole has been done away with. That program is not accepting new people anymore. That's another system where people were biometrically scanned, background checks, you had to have a sponsor here. So people knew exactly how much the government knew exactly how much money your sponsor had, where you're working, how much money you're making. It's an even more intensive process of verification than TPS, but that same information is still stored for the TPS people who stayed here with TPS, and they are either continuing employment, or some people have decided, you know, it's too scary. We don't know if we're going to be rounded up at the moment's notice. And they've started actively looking to move to another country, be that something in the North America or move back to Europe. But a lot of them aren't quite ready to move back to Ukraine, given the fact that we've seen the worst civilian casualties since the war began. It restarted again in the beginning of June, increased in July and then August. And every month subsequently, we've seen more civilian casualties due to the increase of terrorist attacks by Russia.
0: Yeah. Andre, we mentioned they're strewn throughout America, and you mentioned they're in all sorts of service industries. Are they particularly concentrated in one service industry over another? I heard there's a lot of Ukrainians in the trucking industry. Is that true?
1: It was, yeah. We had a number of them, but you also know that there was recent federal legislation to change the ability of foreign nationals to gain trucking licenses in this country. Ukrainians, for the most part, the ones who came over here already were speaking fluent English. So that wasn't a particular barrier for the Ukrainians. That was one big key initiative by Congress, that they wanted truck drivers to be speaking English, to be able to read signs, etc. So that wasn't a problem for Ukraine. But I know overall, the new legislation has made it harder for foreign nationals to obtain commercial trucking licenses. So I don't know exactly what those people have decided to move into since that time. But I do know that there have been several cases of those individuals, people with a working permit, with a trucker's license prior to the law being changed, being detained by ICE and detained for several months at a time, because ICE specifically doesn't know, or the ICE officers isn't very clear about what humanitarian parole is, what TPS is. They just know if you have a passport or if you have a specific visa. And these things, when we talk about TPS and we're talking about humanitarian parole, that's not a documented immigrant. That's something in between, in this gray area, which is another reason why there should be immigration reform in this country.
0: Yeah. Andre Dobyansky, a couple more minutes here. He is a policy expert at the Center for U.S. and Ukrainian Relations. You mentioned Great Britain. When the war broke out, the Ukrainians went to Great Britain and they came to the U.S. Did they go anywhere else? Did they flee to all four corners of the earth? Where else did they go?
1: All four corners of the earth. Also, I'd like to mention that, you know, there were also people, young men for the most part. I know people who were in Hawaii when the war broke out, that they got onto planes to serve. I know there was somebody in Antarctica who left Antarctica to come back to Ukraine to serve in the armed forces. So it went both ways. But yes, a lot of people, especially women and children, left looking for opportunities. And a lot of these programs were similar in different countries. And when you're talking about specifically the major English speaking countries, yes, Great Britain, yes, United States, yes, Canada and Australia. of all the countries I just mentioned, Australia is the only country that put into place a system for those people who had been there beginning 2 years after their entry, after the war began in 2022, that there would be a way for them to start the process of becoming legalized citizens of Australia. It's a long process, but at least they wouldn't have to leave the country and then reapply to become to start their process of becoming citizens or permanent residents. That's different from all the other countries I mentioned. There is no system in place for them to become citizens of the country. They're here temporarily, specifically in the United States. They're meant to go back. And Ukraine will actively be searching these people to try to return them or entice them to come back to Ukraine when there's no more further bloodshed. So it is a complicated situation as far as how far spread they are throughout the world and how can Ukraine repopulate itself, especially with women and children, which is, you know, very important to keep an economy growing. The more people you have, the bigger an economy you have. So it'll be interesting how Ukraine actually entices them, whether it's with tax benefits, with the new housing that needs to be built. Overall, the question is of those people, I've heard estimates that at least a quarter will try to stay in the countries where they are now, primarily because you're talking about children who have been enrolled in school and they want to, the parents want to at least finish their schooling in the country they started it in.
0: No, that's the classic American, right, story, right? The immigrants come over and they end up becoming Americanized and they assimilate and they found the new world and they end up staying. Andre, President Trump and the administration can do one of three things, as I understand it. They can extend their status, they can cancel their status, or they can do nothing. Is that correct? And when does the administration have to act by?
1: Right now, TPS, if we read as the law was written, automatically extended for 6 months from October when it was supposed to finish through April of 2027. The only other thing I'd add to your list is that there is pending legislation. It's called the Ukrainian Adjustment Act. It was introduced by both houses, by both Republicans and Democrats. In fact, Brian Fitzpatrick, a Pennsylvania Republican, is the one really leading the charge here. And it's to try to deal with these thorny issues of people here on humanitarian parole. That was called the Uniting for Ukraine program, the Temporary Protected Status, TPS, and any other kind of gray area status that people are in this country on, and trying to get them into some kind of formalized system that either if they want to stay, they would have a pathway. It's a long-term wait. You know, we know it's going to take at least 10 years or so, but at least it verifies what are the options for people beyond what you just mentioned, which is stay here until the program ends and then automatically people get rounded up and deported, or the United States start offering that $1,000 or $2,000 for people to self-deport. I think in the end, if there are people who are active members of the community helping the American community and there's a way for the United States to benefit from them, I think taking a look at that legislation, the Ukrainian Adjustment Act, that's up for Congress to vote in this lame duck session, I think that's at least something we should have a debate about.
0: We do know that there is widespread bipartisan support on both sides of the aisle to keep these Ukrainian refugees, whatever you want to call them, here in America, is there not?
1: Yeah. And doing that means that let's not just do what President Biden did, which was a lot of executive orders creating this TPS, humanitarian parole, but do something to get them to be a lawful permanent resident. LPR status is what it's called, green card in other terms. And people who are here on humanitarian parole or on TPS status are currently not allowed to do that. They would have to leave the country and start this process over again. But again, where do you send them? We're not going to send them to a war zone or to a country that has had, you know, a number of cities erased just because the Russians are invading. If these are citizens that even the local community says that they should stay here, let's create this option. Because again, a lot of these people were biometrically scanned. We know what their bank accounts are. We know where they're working and what they've been doing. This is not people who came here surreptitiously, but they were actually fully vetted before they crossed with airplane rides into the United States.
0: Yeah. So what are you looking for? What's the next shoe to drop? What are you watching for in the news?
1: I think a lot of the news has been made hay about this, you know, diesel fuel deal between President Trump and President Putin. And for me, What I'm thinking about is Congress. I always think about what the next legislative priority is. And we are coming up on an election. Sure, that's where it gets all the news. But if you're a congressional advocate, you know that the biggest time of the year is the lame duck session. It's between the election and the end of the year when people have gone through their elections and they have nothing left to lose. You know what happens? People sit down and actually start talking to each other in Congress, and that's when the most compromise happens. And when I hear the news about the Russian oil deal, I see that as a way of the Russians trying to divide Republicans and Democrats or American against American and start blaming each other about, you know, who's doing what for Ukraine or not. And that's what I worry interrupting this great compromise time that normally happens in November and December. If we go ahead and have what we have normally had, I think it could be a very productive time in the lame duck. There's a piece of legislation called the Ukraine Support Act that was already passed by Congress that Senate could take up. But specifically for the Ukraine Adjustment Act, that's something that will get its chance in November, no earlier than 2 weeks after the election. But that's going to be brought up on the floor. And I would really like to see as many people sign up for that as possible, because as we said, this is something that's supported on the local level by mayors, by governors across the country. They know that these immigrants are here and they're working because they fought for their working status. And if that helps the local economy, that's all the better for the United States.
0: That's the policy expert at the Center for U.S.-Ukraine Relations, Andrei Dobryansky. Andrei, good stuff. Thanks for breaking it down for us. Be safe. We'll talk to you down the road.
1: Thank you so much.
0: America at Night, back in a moment.
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4: I'm Lindsay Boach in the KKTV 11 newsroom on 740 KVOR. We have an update on the proposed Buc-ee's potentially being built off I-25 and County Line Road. El Paso County says Buc-ee's submitted a site development plan yesterday for review. County staff will now look over that proposal, taking a look at lighting, parking, traffic, and other required roadway improvements. The county website says if the plan satisfies all requirements, it'll be approved administratively and will not go to the Board of County Commissioners. We are looking into this and we'll have more later tonight on 11 News. Coronado High School is the latest school to forfeit to Lutheran High School after allegations of racism. School District 11 says they have asked both Lutheran and CHASA for a strong statement denouncing racism, and neither organization has given the district the requested statement. They were supposed to play Thursday night. Air Academy also forfeited its homecoming game because of those same allegations. In the 11 newsroom, I'm Lindsay Boach.
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16: Two recent stories that's not getting a lot of attention could be the end of roller coasters here in America. Did you hear the story about the Six Flags in Atlanta where a man fell out of a roller coaster? He was with his son as his daughter and his wife watched from below. He fell and died. Then Six Flags canceled and closed amusement parks all over the country. That happened this week. And then it was just a couple of weeks ago in which the X2, the Six Flags Magic Mountain in California, had stories where there were a number of people who had severe traumatic brain injuries as well as concussion lawsuits against the Rapid G-forces during the Six Flags Magic Mountain X2 roller coaster ride. To talk about all of this, Ken Martin is the leading national amusement park ride safety analyst, consultant, and expert witness with over 30 years of experience. 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Thanks for joining us.
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16: What happened in Atlanta? Do we know? Do we have any idea?
17: Well, first of all, the roller coaster in Atlanta has a long lineage of ancestry. Okay, there are many of them around. I myself ridden on one back maybe 20 years ago, and myself and the people with me thought we were coming out of the roller coaster. Now, that's not what you're supposed to feel. You're supposed to get on the ride, take it out, turn around, come back. And if you liked it, you do it again, okay? But like everything else in life, roller coasters have rules. And some of those rules are, number one, you need to properly fit in the roller coaster and properly use the restraint systems. We see people in roller coaster pictures not holding on, holding their hands up over their head, all types of things like that. Well, I'm sorry, you know, a roller coaster fans are going to hate me for this, but hey, that's not allowed. Okay. And the reason it's not allowed is because it changes you and your body's position for proper operation of that roller coaster, because those restraints are there for a reason and you're supposed to use them. And in theory, if when you don't use them, something tragic such as this could happen. Bottom line.
16: So do you think the bar broke, rusted, was not latched correctly? Or do you think all of that was done correctly and the man's body just slipped out of the harness or the safety bar?
17: Okay. Actually, it could be a little bit of all of those things. Okay. Now, this bar is not a bar. It kind of looks and resembles a clamshell. Okay, and it's affixed to a rod, and that rod is affixed to a ratcheting mechanical system that will, as it gets closer to your body, you'll hear it go click, click, click, click, and then when it gets as close to your body, it'll stop. Okay, well, that's where it's supposed to be. It's not supposed to be halfway closed or a third of the way closed. It's supposed to be all of the way closed. Hands and feet, head, anything like that needs to be kept inside the passenger compartment at all times. Okay. You just had amusement ride safety 101 with the final class being follow the ride rules and the operator's instructions. I guarantee you, if you do that, you're going to come back in safe condition. And people just don't do that. Why they don't do it? Well, there's a lot of speculation. Through my history, I've met a lot of family members and spent a lot of time talking with them about what their loved one did. I met a really nice rabbi a few years back whose daughter was purposely didn't close her lap bar. then, unfortunately, she came out of the ride. And each state is different. As you may know, there is no federal oversight of amusement rides, and those are located in fixed parks, not like the state fair or the county fair in your local jurisdiction. There are certain rules and regulations, and there is limited federal oversight. I think right now we have probably 35-ish or so states that have regulations for fixed amusement parks. The rest of them just kind of fall into a patchwork system of, you know, regulations. Well, you have to have insurance. You have to do this. You have to do that, you know, and that type of thing. But there's no one size fits all in amusement ride safety.
16: Ken
17: and
16: Martin, Ken, do we have any idea how many people have perished from a roller coaster ride where they're falling out of it?
17: We don't, because those statistics aren't theoretically kept. I do know that there are organizations like the International Association of Amusement Parks and Attractions. A few years ago, they started, you know, checking these types of things. But see, statistical gathering like that, it's either going to hurt you or it's not going to do you any good, okay? You know, you just don't see these things happening all the time. But they do occur with probably 15 minutes worth of reading and research. I could tell you at least 15 in the past 20 years.
16: Wow. These are two roller coaster stories back to back, but they're two very different roller coaster stories. The one in Atlanta, the man falls out of, whether we know what happened, it was officially locked. The one in California apparently was used correctly, and yet people were getting off with traumatic brain injuries. What was going on in the California and the K2?
17: Okay. Well, the thing that it gets confusing for a lot of folks, because number one, they don't understand G-forces. And a lot of the California coasters were involved in G-forces. I am familiar with that particular incident. And you have several ways to sit in a ride. Okay, you've got a chair. You may have arms on it. You may not. You have a seatbelt that goes around you. If you go upside down, you're supposed to have a harness that locks in. It kind of basically boils down to keeping your fanny in the seat. You're not supposed to be able to move around, because every time your body moves around, no matter what direction, right, left, up, down, upside down, you know, you're subject to some type of force. And those forces are sometimes just unbelievable. I've seen people, there was one incident in California at Knott's Berry Farm years ago, where a lady came out of a roller coaster with a similar type of seatbelt that we're talking about today, okay, similar type of restraint system. And because she was sitting in the right seat at the right time at the wrong place, she was thrown from that roller coaster, and she perished when she hit the ground underneath the roller coaster. So that's something there. Now, did she know that she maybe was overweight? Did she know how many G-forces that coaster, you know, put on her body? No. But quick history in G-forces. You got somebody 250 pounds, okay? They're going through a ride that you experience 2.5 to 3 Gs, okay? Well, we multiply that, you know, 2.5, 3 Gs, you know, we're sitting here looking at 5 to 6 or more G-forces being pushed on that rider's body. And when there's not a restraint system strong enough, or the restraint system has been compromised, that person can only go one way, and that's out.
16: Ken Martin, is this the end of roller coasters?
17: You know, I really would like to say no. Okay, because look, I was riding roller coasters when I was 5 years old. I was riding them with my mom and dad. But times and people were much nicer when I was 5 years old. People weren't trying to do this, push the limit, and that type of thing. The industry right now has a sort of a unwritten rule. There's a race to see who can have the tallest, who can have the fastest. You know, nobody's come out and said, hey, we're going to stop this competition. Okay. I mean, we have hundreds of people. They have enthusiast clubs. You know, some guys, you know, they take off at lunchtime and go to the Rotary meeting. Well, some guys take off and go to the amusement park, you know, and it's so technical-ish. People just don't really understand it. And I think about these people every day. And I look bigger picture, just zoom out a little bit. How many people were on that ride? I'm just going to guess 40. Okay. Yeah. How many family members did they have? Okay. How many, you know, friends were there at the park with them watching this? Okay. We're talking about a humongous effect factor of what it's doing to our friends, family. It's just like, you know, there's a train incident, you know, government investigators come in. Okay. There's an airplane accident. Government investigators come in. Any type of transportation, you know, system, it's regulated by the government. But the amusement ride system seems to have slipped between some very wide cracks.
16: I certainly understand Ken Martin, who is a leading national amusement ride safety analyst, consultant, and expert witness. He's got 30 years of experience in ride safety and regulatory compliance. He's also the founder of KRM Consulting. I understand, Ken, that the overwhelming majority of people who ride on roller coasters are safe. They have a fun experience. They go home. They have the time of their lives. I've been on roller coasters. I've been on the loop-de-loops. You name it. I've been on it. I've been one of those people. Even the infinitesimal people who get injured, the number is infinitesimal. However, It seems like getting on an amusement ride, it should always be safe. I don't think anyone's saying when you get on a plane, you certainly know that there have been plane crashes, but there's all sorts of safety regulations and everything else. I don't think people realize that, one, it's not as regulated as it was, and two, these accidents, while it's infinitesimal, they do happen much more frequently than one thinks.
17: I think a lot of it has to do with just society is, pardon my French, getting weaker. You know, I just think we're getting weaker. We're not paying any attention. And the bottom line, if somebody asked me what could be one thing that we fix, the one thing that we could fix was make sure people come into the park and they have brought their common sense with them and not left it in the trunk of their car for safety. We have people that are just disregarding things, and it's you know, it's crazy.
16: How long do you think Six Flags is going to keep these rides down? I mean, this is their bread and butter.
17: Well, you know, great organization. They've been around a long time. You know, a lot of good people work there. It's going to have some type of effect. The question is it going to be a snowball effect? Is it going to not be a snowball effect? Because here we are at the, you know, end of the year. Most of the parks will, you know, scale down their operation. But, you know, there's still going to be people doing crazy things. And that's it's sad. And don't get me wrong. I mean, I like to call it the way I see it. And, you know, I see it, and it doesn't look good, the future, that is.
16: Can you make a roller coaster safe, 100% safe?
17: Can I make a human being 100% safe?
16: Yeah. Ken Martin, KRM Consulting, leading national amusement ride safety analyst. Ken, thanks for your time. Thanks for checking in.
17: You're welcome, sir. Good evening.
16: You got it. Yeah. I don't know if you saw the video. They, believe it or not, they actually, you know those souvenir pictures? They have a souvenir picture of the man and his son before he fell out of the ride, and his son apparently was in the car with him, and his wife and his daughter were on the ground, and according to eyewitnesses, he hit the car two or three times and then fell off and then plummeted to his death. One of the other things, the pictures that gave me vertigo watching it was the other people on the ride, on the cars, they were stuck halfway up. And so somebody had to go up on the stairs and rescue them. They turned the machines off. They turned off the roller coaster cars. So they had to get out of the roller coaster car in the middle of the ride and then walk down the steps. And you can only imagine the people and the stress that caused from people who just saw this man fall out of the car and then had to walk down one of those giant peaks from the roller coaster ride. I mean, it's just a horrifying story coming out of Six Flags just outside of Atlanta. We'll wait and see what happens with this story. But this one and then the other ones in California that's causing brain damage, you have to wonder the future of roller coaster rides. What a tragic story. America at Night, back in a moment.
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16: 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Coming up next hour, the Friends of the Apostle Island National Shoreline. It's in Wisconsin, way up north. And as we celebrate the 250th anniversary of America, we highlight national parks that you may or may not know about. And so the Friends of Apostle Islands is going to our topic next hour. Hey, listen to this. Do you know that refrigerators and freezers now are hooked to the internet, right? You know this, right? You can, right? This is the new hottest thing, right? A smart refrigerator, a smart freezer. Well, hackers raised the temperature of refrigerators and freezers at hundreds of French restaurants and supermarkets to as high as 122 degrees. They caused fires and spoiled food in Paris. Prosecutors said that this was a large-scale attack affecting connected refrigerators in several major food retailers across France, leading to food losses and fires. Another reason why having a smart refrigerator is not a good idea. Sounds like a good idea. Carrefour said 80 of its supermarkets were hit, while Monoprix, which operates about 490 stores in France, said 5% of its stores were affected. The refrigerators were hacked and people jacked up the temperatures and ruined the food and started fires. Another reason not to have your refrigerator hooked up to the internet. Stay right there. Our executive director is Alex Hinton. Our engineer tonight is Richard Good. I'm McGraw Miller.
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22: Getting ready for Election Day. I'm Ted Lindner, Fox News. Less than 3 weeks ago now till the midterms. President Trump hitting the campaign trail again on Tuesday, this time in Wasilla, Alaska, where he's rallying for Republicans, including incumbent Senator Dan Sullivan. The president crediting Sullivan with his support on a $54 billion investment to fund a project to export natural gas from Alaska.
27: In a way, they're going to have to run against me because we're going to be out there fighting for the right people, which is what I'm here doing now. That's why I want to get these guys. I want to make sure you get the vote for them.
22: Sullivan facing off against former Democratic Congresswoman Mary Peltola in the November 3rd election. Vice President J.D. Vance on the road as well in Tyler, Texas, to stump for GOP Senate candidate Ken Paxton. Was in a tough campaign against Democrat James Tallarico. The VP calling out Tallarico for his comments on Christianity.
28: He has declared that God, our Heavenly Father, is non-binary. He calls himself, and you cannot make this up, quote, a Christian who hates Christianity.
22: Tallarico's accused Paxton of being corrupt. Fox News power rankings show the Texas race between Tallarico and Republican Ken Paxton to be a toss-up. Pope Leo diagnosed with cancer in his lung. That news coming down on Tuesday from the Vatican. He had surgery on Tuesday to remove a lung nodule at Rome's Gemelli Hospital. In the statement, the Vatican said that the lower lobe of the pontiff's right lung was removed. Leo revealing on Sunday that doctors had discovered a small localized nodule on his lung and recommended that it be removed. The Vatican says he's expected to be hospitalized for at least a week with all his audiences canceled till October 20th. And Major League Baseball, the ALCS Game 2. Rays defeat the Guardians 3-1. That series now tied at one game apiece. 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
1: It's going to be a cool overnight here across Southern Colorado as a cold front works its way through. Clouds increasing, an isolated shower not out of the range of possibilities. Temperatures dropping into the 40s with winds gusting up to 20 to 30 miles per hour. With your KKTV 11 Alert weather, I'm meteorologist Nick Lalonde.
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5: Hey, it's a Tuesday night, and at least once or twice a month, we talk about the national parks. Part of the 250th anniversary celebration of this fine country, we decided to partner up with the national parks and do a show once or twice a month detailing a national park that may be well known or not well known. Tonight, we're talking about the National Park of the Apostle Islands, and the Friends of the Apostle Islands is Jeff Renicki, Executive Director. Jeff, welcome to America at Night. Thanks for joining us.
6: Yeah, there's no place I'd rather be than talking about the beautiful Apostle Islands, so thanks for the opportunity.
5: You betcha. Jeff, where are the Apostle Islands?
6: Well, if you were just about anywhere,

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1: On all of the islands and the water in between them, it would be an area larger than Rocky Mountain National Park. The difference is Rocky Mountain National Park has 120 miles of road. The Apostle Islands National Lakeshore has 0.67 miles of road. So it is a wild, watery wilderness kind of a place.
2: That is a description of it. Jeff, when did the Apostle Islands National Park become the Apostle Islands National Park?
1: Well, it's a national lakeshore, not a national park. And if you'd like, okay, I can explain the difference a little bit. It became a national lakeshore on September 26, 1970, with the help of Gaylord Nelson. And your listeners might recognize that name as the founder of Earth Day. So the first Earth Day was April 22nd, 1970. And the designation of the Apostle Islands National Lakeshore was September 26, 1970. So all in all, I'd say it was a pretty good year for Gaylord Nelson.
2: Sure, absolutely. What's the difference between a national lakeshore and a national park?
1: Well, as I'm sure you're finding out on this series of broadcasts, the National Park Service and our national park system includes a lot more than just national parks. There are some 433 units, including national monuments, you know, national historic parks. The White House is a national park unit, for instance, Alcatraz, all sorts of things. A national lakeshore system was started, it was actually a pet project of First Lady Lady Bird Johnson in the late 60s, early 1970s, and she worked to set aside waterfront recreation areas in the Midwest. And so we have originally four national lakeshores, the Apostle Islands, Pictured Rocks, Sleeping Bear Dunes, and the Indiana Dunes. Recently, 2019, Indiana Dunes was elevated to national park status. So right now there are three national lakeshores in the country, and the Apostle Islands is one of them.
2: Interesting. Okay, now getting ready for the show, Jeff Rynecki, Executive Director of the Friends of the Apostle Islands. First, let's talk about the bears, because you wouldn't normally think of bears up there in upper Wisconsin. Do you guys have a whole lot of bears at the Apostle Islands?
1: Yes, we do. As a matter of fact, one of our islands, which was a study site of the biologists from the University of Wisconsin, Stevens Point, for years, Stockton Island, was at one time considered the greatest density of black bears per square mile any place in North America. Now, that doesn't mean you're going to see them behind every bush or every tree, but you find their tracks along the beach. You'll see them, you know, in the blueberries occasionally. Most often when they see you, they head in the other direction, although there have been some pretty famous interactions with the bears here in the Apostle Islands.
2: Tell me about the ice caves.
1: Well, the Lake Superior is one of the largest lake by surface area in the world, so it rarely freezes over completely. But often enough in the early days, it would freeze along our 12-mile stretch of mainland strong enough so that people could walk out on the frozen back of Lake Superior into a series of cliffs, caves, grottos, passageways that have been carved by the waves. And it's like walking into a cathedral of ice, one of the most amazing things on the planet. It used to happen really every year. Recently, it hasn't happened for a while. The most famous time was the winter of 2014-2015, and then it happened for one day in 2026. But it truly is a spectacle to behold, nature in all of its finery.
2: So the ice caves, you walk out into the frozen Lake Superior, and looking back at the land, you then get the vantage point that you wouldn't get from the

0: land looking at the caves that have been created by the waves brushing up against the shore all these years.
1: Yes, in fact, some of the caves you can walk right into. They might be as large as a cathedral. Some of them are more like cracks. There's one we call the crevasse where you can crawl back into it, and it may be only as wide as your outstretched hands, but 100 or so feet high. Other of the caves are kind of like the holes on a flute where you may have to lay on your belly and scoot your way in. But it truly is a side of nature that is rarely seen, because the only time you could experience it up close and personal is when the lake freezes, and it doesn't always do that.
0: Yeah, that leads me to the safety question. Do you have to know when the lake freezes over? Do you guys have special tours? Do you open up the gate? How does that work?
1: Well, it is on National Park Service property. It's part of the Apostle Islands National Lakeshore, so it's monitored by the staff of the park. The park has a very thorough protocol for testing the ice, for setting up times that it's open, for making sure that it is safe to the best of their ability. Of course, it is nature. I don't think you ever want to take all of the risk out of it. But it's the park's job to determine when it is safe and when it is open. And I have to say, they've done a tremendous job. When they opened it up for one day last year, a big storm was predicted with offshore winds. So they closed it, and within 8 hours of the closure, the wind had come in and blown all the ice out of it. So they did exactly the right thing in exactly the right way, even though, of course, people were disappointed that they were closed, but they'd have been disappointed if they were floating on an iceberg in Lake Superior, too.
0: Yeah, I would think so, but it sounds like it's an extraordinary image and an extraordinary place to be, to see what the natures of Mother Nature, but a rare glimpse of the ice caves from the lake looking in. Friends of the Apostle Islands, Jeff Renicky is our guest. He's the executive director, and we are just getting started. Our National Park Series continues with the Friends of Apostle Islands, which is north of north when it comes to Wisconsin. We'll get to more of that. Questions and text messages. Yeah, we'll take a couple text messages. 1-844-262-4729. If you have a text question, I'll work that into the conversation. 1-844-262-4729. The Apostle Islands, America at Night, back in a moment.
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0: Let's take a stroll through the park on America at Night with McGraw-Millhaven.
1: It's not a park tonight. It's a lake shore. We just learned that difference from Jeff Renecki, who is the executive director, the Friends of the Apostle Islands. It's the Apostle Islands National Shoreline, part of the National Parks and part of our series to celebrate this great country. A couple of text messages, Jeff. The first one is, how do we know if the conditions are right to go look at the ice caves?
2: That's a very good question. The National Park Service has a website, Apostle Islands National Lakeshore website, and they have a whole page dedicated to the conditions of the ice caves. And I can tell you right now, they are not open.
1: Yeah, I know. I would think so. Another one says, ask your guests about the other winter activities. I've been to the shoreline, never seen the caves, but had a great time on a winter vacation. Talk about what else is available to do in the winter if the caves aren't available.
2: There's a lot of hiking on the mainland section of the National Lakeshore. There is a trail that goes right above the sea caves. It's called the Lakeshore Trail, where you can go out on some points and look down on a few of the caves and on the shoreline there. One of the greatest things that we are working on very closely here in the Apostle Islands is the designation of trying to protect our dark skies. As you might imagine, we have some of the most beautiful night skies in the country, and we'd like to keep it that way. And so Friends of the Apostle Islands has initiated a thing called the Starry Skies Initiative, so that we'll always be able to see the northern lights shimmering over the lake, or the, you know, the full moon rising, or the beautiful constellations of the sky. You know, 80% of the world's population lives in a place where they can't see the Milky Way. And people come here to the Apostle Islands in northern Wisconsin, they look up, and they are just amazed at the beautiful world we live in, even after the sun goes down, and we'd like to keep it that way.
1: Sure. Can you ski? Is there snow skiing? Is there snowmobiling available?
2: There is a ski area just outside of the park called Mount Ashwaubay, which is a nice both cross-country Nordic skiing and downhill skiing, snowshoeing, mountain biking in the summer. There are snowmobile trails around the area. 80% of the islands are designated as wilderness areas, part of the National Wilderness Preservation System, which means there's no motorized activity on those islands. People do snowmobile on Lake Superior, again, when conditions are right, and you can go many places on Lake Superior, just not out across the islands. The winter is a great time to visit here. There's a lot of beauty in the shoulder seasons.
1: Sure. Let's talk about camping. You said there's, what would you say, a little over a half a mile of roads. So not a lot of roads. But can you go camping? Do you have to pay a fee to have a campsite? Can you go on your own to one of the islands and get a canoe and go find a campsite? How does all that work?
2: You can camp. There's campsites both on the mainland. Remember, we have a 12-mile section of the mainland, so if you don't have a boat, you can still come to the Apostle Islands and enjoy 12 miles of incredible beach walking trails, campsites along the mainland section. There are campsites on the islands as well. Getting out to the islands, of course, requires a boat. We don't use a lot of open canoes here. They're a little bit dangerous for that, but we do use a lot of sea kayaking. I think it's the best sea kayaking in freshwater anywhere in the world. It's a huge sailing area with the islands between them. Fill your sails with the Lake Superior winds and run for a lee. There's power boating here as well, a lot of fishing that goes on. But yes, there are 67 campsites out in the Apostle Islands. You can reserve them through the Park Service website and go out and live on an island for a few days.
1: Can you see the Milky Way better in the summertime or the wintertime?
2: Yeah, it depends on the sky conditions, of course. The winter is a little bit, there's a longer period of night, of course. It gets dark up here early and the sun comes up later. So you have more hours to see it here during the winter. But you can see, I've seen great northern lights here in the summer. We just had a display the other night that were incredible. I've seen great displays of the Milky Way as well. I just think there is a huge yearning for a connection with the dark sky again. You know, humans have been looking up to the heavens for as long as we've been human, telling stories in the stars, looking for our fate, just connecting to the wonders of the world around us. And that's lost when there's so much light pollution. It's not lost here yet, and we're working hard to make sure it is never lost.
1: It was the original big screen TV, was it not?
2: Exactly right.
1: Yeah. It was HD in all of its glory. Yeah, no question about it. Hey, we have a lot more to get to, more questions and more texts. 1-844-2-McGraw, 1-844-262-4729. We got to talk about fishing, and there's a couple of other things that are on the list that I want to get to. But the Apostle Islands in northern Wisconsin, the Friends of the Apostle Islands, Jeff Renecki is the executive director of the Apostle Islands National Lakeshore. It's not a park, it's a lakeshore. We talked about that earlier. And what is the Friends group doing? We have to talk about fishing, and of course, we got to talk about the lighthouses, because you know me, I love lighthouses. 1-844-2-McGraw, 1-844-262-4729. This is part of our National Park Series, Celebrating America 250. 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America at Night, back in a moment.
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4: I'm Lindsay Boach in the KKTV 11 newsroom on 740 KVOR. We have an update on the proposed Buc-ee's potentially being built off I-25 and County Line Road. El Paso County says Buc-ee's submitted a site development plan yesterday for review. County staff will now look over that proposal, taking a look at lighting, parking, traffic, and other required roadway improvements. The county website says if the plan satisfies all requirements, it'll be approved administratively and will not go to the Board of County Commissioners. We are looking into this and we'll have more later tonight on 11 News. Coronado High School is the latest school to forfeit to Lutheran High School after allegations of racism. School District 11 says they have asked both Lutheran and CHASA for a strong statement denouncing racism, and neither organization has given the district the requested statement. They were supposed to play Thursday night. Air Academy also forfeited its homecoming game because of those same allegations. In the 11 newsroom, I'm Lindsay Boach.
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13: Jeff Radecki, Executive Director of the Friends of the Apostle Islands. It's in western Wisconsin, up on the shoreline. It's a national shoreline, not a park. Jeff, lots of people on the text line want me to ask you about fishing. Take me through the fishing, both summer and winter. Do you have winter fishing? But more importantly, let's talk about fly fishing. What do you got for us?
14: There's wonderful fishing out in Lake Superior for lake trout, whitefish. You can fish. There's great ice fishing out there. An awful lot of boaters. We have more than 800 boat slips in this section of Lake Superior. A lot of people come here to go out and fish. There's fly fishing nearby on some of the great streams. In fact, there's the Brule River, which is not too far from here, which was considered the fly fishing for presidents, the River of Presidents. Several presidents came up to fly fish the Brule River, so there's great fishing. I think one of the most interesting things about fishing is there are still commercial fishing tugs that go out and set gill nets for lake trout and whitefish and bring them back to Bayfield. There's places in Bayfield where you can sit out on the dock and order whitefish or lake trout and have a meal and sit there and watch the fishing boats come in, the same very boats that caught the fish that you're eating.
13: That sounds perfect to me. Tell me about that town, because is that the town, if you didn't want to necessarily camp out and be rugged, you would stay in that town and then see the Apostle Islands, Bayfield?
14: Yes, Bayfield, Wisconsin is a wonderful small town, about 573 residents. It's the gateway to the Apostle Islands. It's a classic small town. It takes you 25 minutes to go out of the post office, just because you have to talk to everybody you meet. And it's a beautiful, friendly, small town. And it is a great place to come. You can see the Apostle Islands from there. It's also the place where you would catch the Apostle Islands cruise service that goes out among the islands on a grand tour. And you can see that from there. I also wanted to mention about your caller wondering what there is to do in the winter. Speaking of Bayfield, we have partnered, Friends of the Apostle Islands, with the Bayfield Chamber of Commerce and Travel Wisconsin to do a dark sky festival every year. And this year, it'll be January 15th through the 23rd. I guess that's 2027. More than 50 events here in town for 9 days, telescopes and astronomy walks and art exhibits and even a sauna where you can sauna under the stars. It's a great way to come to Bayfield and enjoy the dark skies over the Apostle Islands, and Bayfield is the place to do that.
13: Are there Airbnbs? Are there hotels? Plenty of places to stay in then Bayfield?
14: Yes, there's a great collection of wonderful, a whole spectrum of things, from yurts up on the hillside to five-star restaurants and wonderful hotel accommodations, great bed and breakfast where you'd be able to sip your coffee and look out the window and see the sunrise over the Apostle Islands. It's a really great combination to have a national park unit, the Apostle Islands National Lakeshore, and a classic small town like Bayfield as its gateway community. It is the way I think our national parks should work.
13: Jeff Radecki, you're the host, not only the friend, the executive director of the Friends Group of the Apostle Islands, but you're also a podcaster and you have a Substack. How did you get involved in all this, and what tripped your interest in all this?
14: I really took the long route home, as they say. For many years, I was a full-time professional writer. I wrote mostly about national parks and wilderness areas for people like the National Geographic Society, Reader's Digest, Sierra Magazine, Backpacker, National Parks. And one time, I was living in this incredibly beautiful place, Bayfield, Wisconsin, and all I was ever doing was leaving. And one time I came home from a trip far away to a place I could hardly pronounce. I came back completely jet-lagged, and I walked down to the lake just outside of town, and I looked out over one of the most beautiful sunrises I had ever seen on this planet, despite having traveled to six continents. It looked like the whole sky was down on one knee, admiring its reflection in the still water. And I sat there and I thought to myself, how far do I have to travel before I begin to see the beauty right in front of me? You know, Edward Abbey said to be everywhere at once is to be nowhere forever. And as much as I enjoyed skipping like a stone across the planet as a travel writer, I was ready to come home. And working with the Friends of the Apostle Islands National Lakeshore gave me an opportunity to sink down deep, to start my Substack, which is called The Little Dipper, which is the name of my boat that I use to explore the Apostle Islands. And really, it's about something I think that is really growing in this country, people searching for a sense of place, a sense of home. You know, traveling is wonderful, but the best travel brings you right back home. Working with Friends of the Apostle Islands has given me that opportunity and then a chance to give something back to the community and the islands that I love.
13: What a wonderful story. Tell me about the shipwrecks and the lighthouses.
14: Well, we do have more lighthouses than any other national park unit in the country. There's 8 light towers here. Beautiful structures like the Sand Island Lighthouse, built in 1881 on the north end of Sand Island, had the same keeper for 29 years. Who would want to leave, right? And a whole series of lighthouses because of the fact that there are more than 80 shipwrecks in this section of Lake Superior, not all within the Apostle Islands National Lakeshore, but in this area. And so the lighthouses were a way to guide people either into the islands if they were coming into the coal docks or the taconite docks at Ashland, or later on around the Apostle Islands if they were heading to Duluth or the North Shore. And boy, there are some stories about those lighthouses.
13: I suspect you want to spin a yarn now with one of them or a shipwreck story you have?
14: Yeah. Let me give you 2 quick ones. The first one is lighthearted, and the second one is a little bit more about the power of the lake. So the first one comes from Raspberry Island, which is one of the inner islands. The keeper out there was a man named Francis Yocker, and he was quite the character, Francis Yocker. He was the keeper out there from 1885 to 1892. And he was always alone out there. He didn't have an assistant keeper. So he kept writing letters to the Lighthouse Society saying, I need a keeper. It's too dangerous out here. One night in 1887, there was a big storm, and he had left his sailboat at the dock. So he woke up in the middle of the night in his underclothes, as he calls them, and ran down to the sailboat to try to swing it around the other side of the island to save it. Well, a rock had gotten caught in the tiller from the big waves, and he couldn't steer. He got blown to another island, Oak Island, in essentially his underwear, and was stranded there for 3 days until he could flag down a fishing vessel going by. In the meantime, of course, the lighthouse wasn't lit. The boat captains complained, and so when Francis Yocker finally got back to Raspberry Island, he wrote another letter, and by God, he got himself an assistant keeper. And hopefully another pair of underwear, a long underwear to sleep in.
13: What a great story. Tell me the other one you were thinking about.
14: The other one, I think, is indicative of the power of Lake Superior. It was a huge storm, September 2nd, 1905. I mentioned the Sand Island Lighthouse, which is built out of native sandstone, a beautiful Gothic structure. The keeper there was a guy named Emanuel Lewick, who was, as I mentioned, the keeper for 29 years, 1891 until 1920, when it was automated. Well, a big storm, September 2nd, 1905, he watched a boat called the Savona, which was a 373-foot steel-hulled freighter, apparently didn't see the light and miscalculated and ran aground on a shoal between Sand Island and York Island and literally split in the middle. Now, the problem was the captain and all the crew were in front of the boat. The passengers with the lifeboats were in the back, and it split like a broken seesaw on this York Island shoal. So the crew yelled back to the passengers that they should get in the lifeboats, although there was no crew with them. They did manage to launch the lifeboats and get to safety, but there were no lifeboats left for the crew of seven men in the front. They rowed it out as long as they could, and then they kind of hackled together a makeshift raft of hatch covers and finally had to cast their fate into the waves. Now, Emanuel Lewick in the lighthouse was not a rescue station, so they didn't have rescue equipment or a boat or anything. All he could do is watch. So he put on his uniform, his best dress uniform, went down to the beach to watch. These seven men got within about 10 waves and then disappeared, came back up, got within about seven waves and disappeared, came back up, got within about five waves, and disappeared completely. And all seven men eventually washed up on a beach in Justice Bay, and all that Emanuel Lewick could do is to tidy them up and wait for the coroner. That's the power of Lake Superior.
13: Yeah, interesting
14: now,
13: story.
14: Interestingly, those hatch covers are still on the island, and they're part of a thing that's called the Savona Cabin on Sand Island.
13: Interesting. The lighthouse is obviously not functioning anymore. They're not manned anymore. Are they functioning in any way, shape, or form?
14: Yes, they are all functioning lighthouses. They are all automated. Devil's Island was the last one automated in 1978. But they are still all working lighthouses. Many of them, including Devil's Island, have the original Fresnel lens out there. And it makes a wonderful hike to the lighthouses. Many of them are staffed by volunteers or National Park Service employees that can take you on a tour, show you how the lighthouse keepers lived, and even get you up in the crow's nest to get a view out over the islands. It's a big piece of living history in this area.
13: Jeff Renecki, Executive Director of the Friends of Apostle Islands. I've often said that if I ever come back, I want to come back as a lighthouse attendant, or maybe in a past life I was a lighthouse attendant. I find that to be the most fascinating life of all. So I've always had a thing.
14: Well, you can do that here. There are volunteer keepers. In fact, my wife and two daughters did a stint out on Sand Island, that same one I was just talking about. My youngest daughter was just a few months old, and she slept in a dresser drawer. And she got a certificate from the National Park Service as the littlest lighthouse keeper.
13: What a great story. Tell me about the Wave Watch program. What's that?
14: Well, that's a perfect segue after talking about lighthouses and shipwrecks, because Lake Superior is a powerful force. There's beauty to it, but that beauty comes with danger. Remember, this is the largest lake in the world by surface area. It's visible from space. It takes sunrise a half hour to cross it, and in many ways, it makes its own weather. So when you leave the marinas here on the peninsula, you're often in protected waters. If you're going out to a place like Devil's Island, you could be 25 miles out on the lake, and it's going to be completely different. So we have put a constellation of five wave watch buoys in partnership with the University of Wisconsin-Madison and the National Park Service out among the islands that measure wave height, the period between the waves, the wave direction, and the water temperature every 30 minutes, 24 hours a day, 7 days a week during the boating season. And it's all accessible free to boaters just by scanning a QR code. It's like having eyes on the water right for where you're going, right when you're headed out there. It's not a forecast. It's real-time data.
13: Wow, that's fascinating stuff. Real quick, the Friends of the Apostle Islands, what is the group working on? What are you most proud of?
14: Well, we work on four pillars: accessibility, education, service, and stewardship. The Wave Watch is an example of our stewardship service. We have a lot of big volunteer program. Perhaps our biggest project right now is our accessibility project. You know, our national parks belong to everyone, including the one in four Americans who struggle with mobility issues every day. And so we, I have partnered with the National Park Service, with the National Park Foundation, L.L. Bean, Quick Trip, and many others to construct a 520-foot, 3% grade, universally designed walkway to get you to Myers Beach, which is where you access the sea caves. Without that, it is a 47-step staircase down a 23-foot sandbank, which is difficult under any conditions. So that's a big part, one of the biggest accessibility projects going on in the National Park Service today, and we're very proud of that.
13: What a great story. Jeff Ranecki. Jeff, real quick, where can people find your podcast, and where can they find your Substack?
14: Well, the Substack is called thelittledipper.com. 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But more importantly, go to friendsoftheapostleislands.org. We have a wonderful website that covers a lot of the information we covered tonight, including a section of what to do in the park, how you can be involved, and the beauties of the Apostle Islands.
13: Yeah, friendsoftheapostleislands.org. Is that the website?
14: That'll do it.
13: friendsoftheapostleislands.org. Jeff Ranecki, executive director of that Friends group. Jeff, what a great hour. Thank you very much. Great storyteller. I look forward to following you online, and thanks for checking in.
14: Happy to be there. Thank you for your opportunity.
13: You got it. America at Night and the 250th celebration of this great country continues with Friends of the Apostle Islands in northern Wisconsin. America at Night, back in a moment.
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13: Hey, on the break, I was looking at a map of the Apostle Islands in upper Wisconsin. It's about 5 hours from Green Bay. Minneapolis is within, 4 or 5 hours or so. And Chippewa Falls, it looks like you have to go through Chippewa Falls, which is just south of Eau Claire, Wisconsin. You know who's from Chippewa Falls? Jack. Jack Dawson from Titanic. 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That sounds like a whole lot of fun, man. The pictures look absolutely gorgeous. Put that on your bucket list of places to go. All right, that's going to do it for this hour. Don't forget, open phones next hour. We got plenty of text messages. We got some voicemails. We love voicemails. We love first-time callers. We love repeat callers, and we've got a whole bunch of voicemails we've got to get to. The voicemails, remember, if you can't call now or you're falling asleep and you want to say something or you have a question or you have a comment, you can certainly call at any time throughout the day or night. Maybe you're listening to a repeat. Maybe you can't get to a phone, but you can certainly call and leave a message. If we're not here live, the voicemail message is up, and leave a message, and we'll play it back on the show. It's as simple as that. Our executive director tonight is Alex Hinton. Our engineer is Richard Good. I'm McGraw Millhaven, and this is America at Night on Westwood One.
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1: On the road again. I'm Sue Guzman, Fox News. President Trump campaigning for Republicans in Wasilla, Alaska, as the party faces crucial midterm races.
2: President Trump saying Alaska Senator Dan Sullivan was with him when they announced plans to build the 800-mile-long Alaska LNG pipeline.
3: Taiwan has just agreed to buy 30% of the gas coming off the pipeline for the next 20 years. That guarantees the success.
2: Telling the crowd, Taiwan will also invest $4.4 billion into the project.
3: Dan Sullivan helped me get this done. Thank you, Dan.
2: Sullivan, a GOP incumbent senator seeking a third term.
4: How about giving it up one more time for the president of the United States who's done more for Alaska than anyone else in the... Come on!
2: He faces Democrat Mary Peltola, a former congresswoman running on cost of living issues. Kristen Goodwin, Fox News.
1: Pope Leo XIV recovering from surgeries. The Vatican announces the pontiff has been diagnosed with lung cancer. The Vatican says the lower lobe of the pontiff's right lung was removed at Rome's Gemelli Hospital after it was confirmed that he had an adenocarcinoma, the most common form of lung cancer. Saudi Arabia says it intercepted and destroyed two ballistic missiles fired by Iran-backed Houthi rebels. Fox's Anita Vogel.
5: That debris fell on residential areas in Riyadh, injuring four people and damaging homes. This after a coalition of forces led by the Saudis carried out new airstrikes targeting oil facilities in and around the rebel-held Yemeni capital of Sana'a. The president posting on Truth Social, quote, "The Houthis are behaving very badly. I thought they learned their lesson a year ago when we bombed the hell out of them and at their request stopped. They've been silent for a long time, but now they've emerged again, purposefully trying to drive up oil prices."
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4: It's going to be a cool overnight here across Southern Colorado as a cold front works its way through. Clouds increasing, an isolated shower not out of the range of possibilities. Temperatures dropping into the 40s with winds gusting up to 20 to 30 miles per hour. With your KKTV 11 Alert weather, I'm meteorologist Nick Lalonde.

0: Now, it's Red Eye Radio. Gary McNamara and Eric Harley talk about everything from politics to social issues and news of the day. Whether you're up late or you're just starting your day, welcome to the show from the Relief Factor Studios. 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
1: All across America, we are Red Eye Radio. He is Eric Harley and I'm Gary McNamara. All right, before we go any further, this may be the best audio cut of the week.
2: Yes.
1: Maybe the year.
2: Wow.
1: This is just great. And you're probably going to ask within 20 seconds, is she drunk? This is a woman who was running as a Democrat for the Fayette County Council in Indiana. County in Indiana. Yeah. She's a Democrat running for the council. Here she is on an interview. Get ready for this. All right. Stop what you're doing unless you're driving.
2: All right.
1: All right. Here we go.
3: And our last question of the night is, if elected, what is one decision that you expect to make that may be unpopular with some voters, but you believe ultimately would be in the best interest of Fayette County?
4: I wouldn't raise your taxes.

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1: My head off. But, you know, what are you going to do?
2: Well, that brings us to your opportunity to say just a few last words to the voters.
1: We have guns, too.
2: All right.
3: You know what? You know what?
4: Oh, God.
3: You know what? Hey, you know what?
5: And you're not, you know what I'm gonna you're do? Not seeing her face and her body movements.
3: You know what I'm going to do? And you know what I'm going to, I'll tell you what I'm going to, what's the question? What's the question?
5: Holy cow. Wow.
4: All right. I know there's a roadside sobriety test. Is there an on-air sobriety test? If there is, I'm probably out of luck. But
5: does that mean I can get buzzed now before I come on the air because it's acceptable for?
4: Are you telling me you're not? Are you telling me it's wrong?
5: You tell me you do this. My brother and I were having a discussion yesterday about the Buffalo Bills.
4: Yeah,
5: and I just told him, I said, number one, I got to work, so I miss it. I go, but I can't watch when they're on Sundays because whether they win or lose, I get too ticked off at them. I mean, they won Monday Night Football. I've never seen a fan base so angry, and they won. This is how frustrating they are. And I told my brother, I said, I realize what the problem is for both of us. I said, we can't drink heavily. We don't drink heavily during games.
4: Yeah,
5: we're watching these games sober.
4: Yeah,
5: we can't do that anymore.
4: Yeah,
5: so,
4: right.
5: I mean, is it acceptable? I mean, you know, come on. What's his name? The podcaster used to, you know, light a, haven't used this term in a while.
4: Rogan.
5: We'll light a doobie. Yeah. We'll light a doobie there, you know. And
4: allegedly.
5: Did he allegedly do it? I thought he.
4: Well, he always jokes and says, allegedly.
5: Oh, does he say, says allegedly?
4: Yeah, yeah. I mean, I don't know what it is. Maybe it's just a cigar. I don't know that it's filled with probably premium-grade marijuana.
5: Just make sure in Texas, it's Delta 9 and not Delta 8, the other stuff.
4: Well.
5: Delta 10, Delta Dawn.
4: I don't even know that the Delta comes into it. Who knows? But I'll say this. At one point, Elon Musk was on with him, and they ordered a pizza.
5: Oh, wait a minute. Didn't Elon get in trouble?
4: Yeah. For allegedly.
5: I mean, since it's
4: smoking
5: legal in so many places, can we just get, you know.
4: Yeah.
5: Now.
4: Who knows what it was? Maybe it was just a bad cigar.
5: We may be talking in longer sentences.
4: Yeah.
5: Well, did you hear? I mean, it was just so funny. I mean,
4: Well,
5: by the way, I'm posting this right now on X, so you can see it.
4: It's,
5: and I tagged you.
4: There's something going on with her.
5: Yeah, you got to look at it. I just posted it. Gary Red Eye One, and I tagged her.
4: I'm not saying she was drunk. But something was going on with her.
5: Yeah, if she's not on something, there's a problem.
4: Yeah.
5: There's a problem with her. I first saw it on Libs of TikTok where they had, this is not a skit.
4: Well, it just kept getting worse.
5: I know.
4: And then toward the end, there's some good Republicans. You know, she would fire all Republicans at first. And then, I love you guys. I mean, where's it going?
5: All of a sudden, and then they're threatening my life.
4: And then the whole shotgun thing.
5: Shotgun.
4: And
5: you have one more. Yeah. Anything else to say to the people who you wish to vote for you?
6: Yeah, we got guns too.
4: Yeah. Yeah. Right.
5: But I have a feeling you can't shoot straight.
4: Yeah.
5: I'm guessing. I should never assume that.
4: Yeah.
5: As a gun owner, I should not assume that somebody can't shoot straight. But I don't believe she can shoot straight.
4: Well, not at the time that she was speaking there. Because,
5: right.
4: You know, the response would be, and yeah, this is.

0: a political response, no doubt. You have to walk the fence for a question like that. I'm going to work hard every day for my constituents. And part of my job is explaining why it benefits them. So when you ask me, well, things that you have to do that might not be popular with the people, my job is to make sure that they're informed, that they understand the mission statement here and what we're trying to accomplish. And I believe they will be on board. No. I don't think I'll have that problem.
1: No, not enough slurs.
0: Yeah. Oh, no, no, no. That's the difference. I would be sober. What they call it, California sober. Now everybody's making fun of the whole California sober thing.
1: I saw the other thing.
0: I quit everything but weed.
1: And
0: then you're not sober.
1: Yeah, well, have you seen the advertisements?
0: Huh.
1: Because they're advertising now for the THC drinks.
0: Yeah.
1: Which it's like, this keeps you sober.
0: Yeah.
1: What the hell are you talking about?
0: Right. Yeah.
1: It's like, you know what I thought about? I go, can that pass government inspection stating that?
0: Hmm.
1: From the Federal Trade Commission? If you're saying this, is sober only for, is that term only for alcohol?
0: No, it's not. I don't think you can make that case. And in advertising and,
1: yeah,
0: and how the FTC views it, I can't tell you, but I don't think that would be acceptable.
1: But yeah, that was just a classic. So you can check it out if you want to. At Gary Red Eye One, and then I tagged you, Eric. So
0: yeah.
1: Anybody?
0: Yeah, this is, you know, this is the, that's right there is a big door closer. It's a huge, that's not a misstep. I don't care what's going on with you. Maybe you took too much of a medication that you're supposed to be taking and it's doing this to you. I have no idea. Or maybe you're drunk. I don't know. Don't go on. Don't think the alcohol is going to relax your nerves. Have a drink later when you're home, you know, and safe and not having to answer questions.
1: Well, you know,
0: and conjure up votes.
1: You know, I would have asked her.
0: Huh.
1: So are you caring now?
0: Yeah.
1: We got guns.
0: Yeah.
1: Yeah. Could you imagine if a Republican did that? If a Republican came out and said, do you have any final thing to, I mean, this is going to go viral on social media. I don't know if the networks would touch it, but the networks would be the mainstream media. If a Republican in any way said that, you have anything to tell the people before voting day and before voting begins? Yeah, we got guns too.
0: Yeah. Wow. And her body language, if you're looking at her body language, the eyes, and at the beginning of the interview, she kind of leans back. I mean, it kind of looks like she's at a bar.
1: Yeah, I know.
0: Based
1: yes,
0: on the body
1: it does.
0: Language.
1: Yes.
0: Yeah. It sounded like she was talking to somebody at a bar.
1: I love, you know, Mary Catherine Hamm posted it.
0: Yeah.
1: And, you know, here's what she wrote. The woman running this candidate forum and asking the questions in the face of this is a stone cold professional. Cannot be deterred. Amazing poise. I wouldn't say that. I would have asked, are you okay?
0: Yeah. Do you care to answer that question again?
1: Right. You know,
0: take another stab.
1: Yeah.
0: At
1: would
0: it?
1: You, would you like it?
0: Maybe take another stab at it is probably not the thing you would ask.
1: I'm very sympathetic. Would you like a second chance asking that question?
0: Yeah, let me ask the question.
1: Well,
0: again.
1: I will admit, she didn't burst out laughing, and she kept a straight face. So I have to give her that because I wouldn't have been able to keep a straight face.
0: Well, there's one point where she just looks into the camera and she's got her eyebrows like, you want to fight?
1: Yeah,
0: you know she's. Got that look in her eyes. You want to take this outside? Oh my gosh.
1: It would have been like if John McCain was drunk when he said, "Fire!" It would have been
2: fight with me.
1: Fire with me.
2: I'll fight you right now. I'll fight all of you.
0: No, you're at your own convention.
2: I don't care. I'll fight all of you.
0: It would have been something like that. Yeah, constituents.
1: But then again, that was annoying sober.
0: Constituents. It's a funny word, constituents.
1: Oh, yeah.
0: That's a funny word.
1: How brutal that is.
0: It's really cringe.
1: Just when you think
0: it's
1: you're
0: really
1: like,
0: cringe.
1: Wow.
0: Yeah.
1: We have to keep up to date on that to see how many votes she gets.
0: Okay. You know how in radio we used to do the thing, and it was usually the morning show, and a state trooper would come in, and then one person would the morning show would drink, and it would just be usually around the holidays. Mm-hmm. To demonstrate how fast you can become inebriated and you know what it takes, you know. And so the time they did it with me, I had to make sure to not drink on my way in, and so we could get a fair test.
1: Oh, you did it?
0: No, yeah, I actually did it.
1: Oh, wow.
0: Yeah, I did it one time, and it was great. Well, until the end, it involved a dachshund and a landowner across the street. That's all I can say. And some cursing. But the problem is that it looks like if you're going to do this, let's get all the candidates at a bar. Everybody does shots, and then we do a debate. And of course, Uber would drive everyone home safely.
1: It could be sponsored by Uber.
0: Yeah, exactly.
1: Or Lyft.
0: Yeah.
1: Okay.
0: Or Sky Vodka or whatever. Yeah. All the above. I mean, it's you can look at her body, whatever's going on with her.
1: Yeah.
0: Her body language pretty much tells you everything, but the slurring and then the back and forth. There's some good Republicans. Name one. I would have just thrown that in. Name one. Because if she's going to do that on my program, I'm just going to throw these. She's clearly not respecting us enough to be coherent in the moment. I'm just going to boom, boom, boom, boom, boom, see how far I can take it.
1: Yeah, it's so obvious because she's just going from topic to topic without fully explaining anything. It's just like Republicans and MAGA wants to come after me. You know, it does show, unless she has some incredible medical problem,
0: right?
1: She can't keep a thought in her head,
0: right?
1: And it clearly, if you got pulled over and you were like her, you would be walking the line.
0: Yeah. Oh yeah, no doubt, no doubt, no doubt. And then at the end I would have said, okay, one last question, and it's just a one word that I need you to respond to. I'm gonna say this word. Give me the first thing that comes to your mind. Chupacabra. I'd have to make this fun. If she's going to do that, we're going to get some viral moments out of it. And by the way, I didn't steal the man's dachshund. I just took it for a walk.
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18: Oh.

0: We are on the radio. He's our Cronin. I'm Gary McNamara. Two different things coming up on the bottom of the hour. The wealth tax push in California. And then the push, if it succeeds there, to make it a part of the platform for the Democrats in 2028.
1: Yeah.
0: Nationally.
1: Yeah.
0: And the big lie that they're telling there, too, that there's going to be a one-time thing to support Medicaid and Medicare.
1: Right.
0: And it's like, well, once you start funding it, you're going to continue funding it.
1: Yeah.
0: And plus some of the specifics of that, and plus how Abdul El-Sayed in Michigan lying about Medicare for All.
1: Right. Yeah.
0: And it's like, will the media, you know, call him on it where he says, because he supports the Bernie Sanders plan and says, no, if you like your private health care plan, you can keep it. No, you can't.
1: We've heard that before. And the answer is no, right. You can't.
0: No, but under his plan, you can't. And he's been quoted many times before that under the plan that he wants, you would lose your private health care insurance.
1: Right.
0: And the reason is most people like their private health care insurance and would not want to go to a government program. So he's lying about it.
1: Right.
0: We'll get to that.
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1: And he is Eric Carly, and I'm Gary McNamara. Welcome. Good morning. Thanks so much for being here this morning, as always.
2: Thank you very much.
1: Article in National Review, how El Sayed lies about his health care plan. Medicare for All is a problem. The slogan polls well, but most people don't realize it eliminates private health insurance. Not to mention, in its leading legislative incarnation, eliminating all Medicare Advantage plans. Yeah. And most people would prefer to stay with their existing insurance rather than join the progressives' new federal program.
2: Right.
1: The left doesn't want to give them that option. Abdul El Sayed's solution to this political problem, lie about this feature of his plan. Sayed, the Democratic candidate for Senate in the Michigan race, was asked during a debate last week whether families could keep their private health care under his Medicare for All plan. His answer was yes, absolutely. Families want to keep their private health insurance. That's fine by me. No, families could not keep their private health insurance under his plan. The leading Medicare for All bill, the Bernie Sanders plan, which has declared 19 declared supporters in the Senate, makes it illegal to enter any contract to get a service covered by the new government-run system, and it covers nearly everything, including dental, vision, which not even the Canadian and UK single-payer systems do. There would almost be nothing left for a private insurer to cover. El Sayed himself co-authored a book on Medicare for All and explains that with it as law, Americans, quote, who have employer-based insurance, Medicaid, or private Medicare Advantage plans would transition into the new system, end of quote.
2: Yep.
1: In case anyone misses the point, two sentences later, the authors note that Medicaid for All would not be an opt-in or opt-out program. Everyone would be covered. His campaign website still brags about his co-authorship of the book. El Sayed's communications director reiterated during the primary campaign that he disagreed with opponents who believe participants in any new program should be optional. Abdul is running on a guaranteed health insurance program in which all are enrolled.
2: You know, the problem with this whole thing, you know, the red flag that keeps creeping further and further up for me. All of us critical thinkers and conservatives understand what this is. We've seen it before. Anybody who's been around for any amount of time, we've seen liberals and now the radicals pushing for it. We've seen this approach before. Remember at the end of his second term, I think it was in the summer of 2016, Obama was asked about Obamacare, and he goes, well, it didn't go, you know, like we wanted it to. It didn't turn out as planned, so now I would really be behind a private public program, which, by the way, the public, the government, would control all the rules, and it would usher out the private sector out of it almost immediately. We've had this conversation of how that would work, but this plan here.
1: Obama said that.
2: Mm-hmm.
1: Do you remember the speech he gave? Maybe it was even before he was a senator.
2: Mm.
1: He gave the speech that Americans will not, right up front, go for a national socialized healthcare system,
2: so you have to
1: wean them into it.
2: Well, yeah.
1: And if the first one fails, which obviously it will, you go to the second one.
2: Yes.
1: You say, okay, government's failure, we need to fix it, and this is the fix in it.
2: Yeah, this would be the fix. This would be the next logical step, and it's part of the plan. And this is, you know, Medicare for All thing that we've heard for a long time. In today's age, my great concern isn't for all of us who are critical thinkers and recognize this for what it is. It's for the people who don't care about the national debt, who don't care about anything else except for, oh, wow, this would be great. We wouldn't have to pay for anything, including dental. We're living in a country that cares nothing about approaching $41 trillion in debt. They don't care anything about it. With the exception of a small group of us, they don't care. And when you promise things like this, and more of the populace that you see in the Republican Party that start talking about this, start talking about, well, we could just do away. Basically, here's the thing. First of all, you start demonizing the insurance companies, right? And they've done that successfully for years. And by the way, we can have a conversation about the middleman. We've talked about transparency and pricing when it comes to medical procedures and hospital systems and everything that a patient should know with the cost of everything. Now, if you're going into the ER, you're not going to sit there and look at a menu. Wow, that's too expensive. I think I'll just have the one artery taken care of. I won't get all four this time. I won't do the quadruple bypass. Just give me the single bypass and the dessert. But the whole thing is that if we don't care about the national debt, then a plan like this starts gaining steam again. And it's also generational, because by the time 28 gets around, it will be 20 years since Obama was elected president. And it will be, you know, even longer since Hillary Clinton was talking about Medicare for all, and other Democrats talking about Medicare for all and everything else, and this same type of plan. So you're seeing another generation of people who were, I don't know, let's just say they were the time that Obama was elected, and they're going to be 30, and they're starting to have families. They're starting to realize the expenses of this and that, and wow, if we could just get this. And the free stuff thing has worked to a great extent for the left. Now, we know in reality, this is not going to work.
1: Well, to believe that there's going to be a healthcare system, a dental system, and a vision system where you pay nothing. Because that's what they're talking about.
2: Oh, yeah.
1: Everything,
2: yeah.
1: Medicare for all.
2: Yeah, nothing.
1: As we have explained before.
2: And everyone is covered.
1: And everyone is covered, right. We cannot do some Medicare
2: for some
1: when we talk about the Medicare program as exists today.
2: Right.
1: You have to pay, you know, there's co-pays, there's, in order to keep that in there. And remember, you've been paying premiums. Let me do this again and make it under 30 seconds. We can't do some Medicare for some who have been paying premiums for a half a century without receiving any benefits for a half century.
2: Right.
1: We can't do that without having a payment that has to be made in order to get half decent insurance every single month for the people, for the elderly people that wish to be covered, that's taken out of their Social Security. So to believe that we can do Medicare for all.
2: Yeah. And include dental.
1: And include dental and vision and everything.
2: Right. Rotate your tires. Right. Why not? Right.
1: By the way,
2: that's not a euphemism.
1: To not have, again, as we see in Canada, massive wait times. You know, I've been blessed. I talked about it the other day. I have not been in a hospital overnight.
2: Mm-hmm.
1: Since I had my tonsils taken out at 5 or 6 years old.
2: Right.
1: Not spent one night in a hospital.
2: Yeah.
1: And the only time I've been in a hospital was last time for anything medical, you know, that had to be looked at was my last sprained ankle when I was 26. And I went to the emergency room.
2: Mm-hmm.
1: And the doctor said, why didn't you just break the damn thing? It would heal faster. This thing's going to take a year and a half, which it did. I sprained it so bad. I felt that thing a year and a half later. You could still feel it. And I still, that's why I've had problems with my ankle today. That's why I have the tendonitis. You can still see where the muscle built up. But besides that, that's it. Now, I did go to a hospital to get cardiac tests, but all of them were just standard recommendations for somebody my age who, you know, is a type 2, you know, diabetic.
2: Right.
1: That you just get. And everything's fine, by the way. Everything's fine. But I look at ever since the last really 20 years or so when I've gone and seen, you know, different specialists, you know, the doctor said, hey, maybe you should go, you know, whether it's colonoscopy time or I had a problem and needed a specialist for something, you know, something minor. There isn't one specialist and nothing was urgent. Nothing was, you got to get this done. It wasn't cancer. Nothing took over a week. Mm-hmm. Now, a couple of them took over a week because I said, I can't make it, then make it next week or the week after. But everything, and the last, just dealt with it last time with the cardiologist. It can take you, even in an emergency, we went through in Canada, places in Canada, it's not an emergency. It can take you 4 to 8 months.
2: Right.
1: Even if it's necessary, it could take 4 to 6 weeks to get in. What are you talking about, 4 to 6 weeks?
2: Well, because there is
1: that,
2: no way
1: that
2: to
1: point de- when it's
2: there is no way to determine to predict the needs of the individuals and then the collective needs medically of the entire population. And because of that, so you have your money allocated by Congress. Well, they allocate that money, then need more money? Well, no. At some point, you have to start drawing down the benefits.
1: We've seen it,
2: you have
1: and,
2: to,
1: and we've seen it in every socialized system.
2: There is, there are no exceptions.
1: Yes, no exception. Look at the NIH in Great Britain, or look at the wait times, and the fact that there are a significant portion of Americans that are willing to be BS'd based on imagery and not substance.
2: Yeah.
1: To actually think that Americans would say, "Well, the image of being covered for something for treatment that I couldn't receive,"
2: right?
1: Because we see it.
2: Right.
1: The NIH, we see it in Canada, to go see a specialist, to go get anything done, preventative or whatever, will take months upon months, would be completely and totally unacceptable if it became the reality in the United States. And for people to refuse to recognize that because it has to do with their own health.
2: Right.
1: This is where I sit there and go, is there no sense of survival in these people?
2: No,
1: there's no,
2: no
1: there, sense
2: there
1: of if something happens to me, I want to have the best chance of living.
2: In the living in the bubble of today's society, where you don't care about the national debt, you care about what can you get me now? Get it for me now.
1: But you can't.
2: They don't.
1: My point is, you can't get it now if you go to the new system.
2: You and I know that.
1: Yeah.
2: They don't care about it. They're also part of the group that says, "Yeah, that boy can be a girl."
1: Yeah, it's complete delusion.
2: It is. And but, that's my red flag.
1: But we got guns, too.
2: Hey! you people, we... You know what? I'll tell you about health care. Just, I'll tell you... Where's our waiter?
1: We are Red Eye Radio.
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0: We are Run Our Radio. He's Eric Carly, and I'm Gary McNamara.
1: Okay, I have time to play this audio cut from Senator Kennedy.
2: Okay.
1: All right.
2: Okay.
1: On Medicare for All.
2: Yeah.
1: Here we
2: all
1: go.
2: Right.
1: He was on CNBC, I believe.
2: Okay.
3: Both Senator Sanders and Mr. El Sayed support Medicare, what they call Medicare for All. Mm. Basically, under Medicare for All, they're saying if you like your health insurance, you can't keep your health insurance.
2: Mm-hmm.
3: You have to join Medicare
2: mm-hmm.
3: for All.
2: Mm-hmm.
3: That will cost about $3.2 trillion a year. $3.2 trillion a year. So to try to make it work, they have to make everybody give up their health insurance and join and get your health insurance from the federal government. They still won't be able to afford it.
2: Mm.
3: But it's these kind of ideas. Look, this is America. You can believe what you want. But it's these kind of ideas which are perfect evidence of why it took human beings thousands of years to learn how to stand upright.
2: Perfect. Perfect. I love it. I love it. Senator Kennedy, you can fill in for us anytime you want. Man, that's just the way he puts the exclamation point on it.
0: Even if we disagree with you on something.
2: Yeah, on something.
0: I forgot what it was. What did we disagree with?
2: What was it that he was promoting recently? And we were like, no, that's not going to work. But wow, the way he phrases things, that's perfect.

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6: 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These aren't just miles. 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
8: Campaigning for the midterms. I'm Ted Lindner, Fox News. President Trump hitting the campaign trail again on Tuesday night in Alaska, where he's rallying for Republicans, including incumbent Senator Dan Sullivan. The president crediting Sullivan with his support on a $54 billion investment to fund a project to export natural gas from the state.
9: In a way, they're going to have to run against me because we're going to be out there fighting for the right people, which is what I'm here doing now. That's why I want to get these guys. I want to make sure you get the vote for them.
8: Sullivan faces former Democratic Congresswoman Mary Peltola in the November election. Meantime, Vice President J.D. Vance was on the road as well. He was in Tyler, Texas, to stump for GOP Senate candidate Ken Paxton, who was in a tough campaign against Democrat James Tallarico. Vice President Vance calling out Tallarico for his comments on Christianity.
10: He has declared that God, our Heavenly Father, is non-binary. He calls himself, and you cannot make this up, quote, a Christian who hates Christianity.
8: Tallarico's accused Paxton of being corrupt. Fox News power rankings show the Texas race between Tallarico and Paxton appears to be a toss-up as of now. Pope Leo's been diagnosed with cancer in his lung. This coming from the Vatican after surgery Tuesday to remove a lung nodule at Rome's Gemelli Hospital. In the statement, the Vatican said the lower lobe of the pontiff's right lung was removed. Leo revealed Sunday doctors had discovered a small localized nodule in his lung and recommended it be removed. The Vatican says he's expected to be hospitalized for at least a week. And the Tampa Bay Rays even up their series with the Cleveland Guardians at a game apiece, winning game two on Tuesday night. The ALCS get best of seven. This over the Cleveland Guardians in Tampa, 3-1. 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
1: It's going to be a cool overnight here across Southern Colorado as a cold front works its way through. Clouds increasing, an isolated shower not out of the range of possibilities. Temperatures dropping into the 40s with winds gusting up to 20 to 30 miles per hour. With your KKTV 11 Alert weather, I'm meteorologist Nick Lalonde.

0: Now, it's Red Eye Radio. Gary McNamara and Eric Harley talk about everything from politics to social issues and news of the day. 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
1: 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Hi.
2: Hi.
1: Thank you so much for being here. Yes.
2: We got a genuine cold front coming this weekend, let's say. Temperatures in the upper 40s.
1: I'm visiting Dad from Friday afternoon to Sunday morning. I mean, just
2: what's going to be like there in Buffalo?
1: It's going to make it into the 30s. Wow. My great nephew, who goes to SUNY Adirondack, State University of New York at Adirondack.
2: Yeah.
1: I didn't tell him yet. We talked about something else. Mm. I got to make sure I did, because I thought I did. I hadn't done it yet. Mm. But I was seeing that in places of New York, it's going to go below freezing. Mm. I'm like, what are you talking about?
2: Wow.
1: He's going to be below freezing where he is up there. He's east of Watertown.
2: Right, okay.
1: Which is on the eastern edge of Lake Ontario. Excuse me.
2: Yeah.
1: Lake, what is it? Lake Trump?
2: Lake America.
1: Lake America, okay. Yes.
2: Lake Guilfoyle. No, it's not that. Never mind. It's definitely not that. It's most definitely not that.
1: Whatever the furthest Great Lake to the east is.
2: Yeah.
1: And so, yeah, he's supposed to be, you know, 27, 28 degrees up there north of Glen Falls.
2: Like, is anyone doing up there doing a local campaign, make the lakes great again?
1: No.
2: Man, that's a t-shirt seller right there. I mean,
1: where was I?
2: I don't know.
1: Where was I starting?
2: I don't know. Probably Tallarico, but I don't know. You know that Tallarico?
1: Yes, it was. It actually, I was going to the Tallarico store.

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1: Isn't hitting his own base. Mm-hmm. And right. That's what I've used it for. And he's one of the people that I've no idea who he is. You know, it's like many of the influencers. But he was one of the major ones that got tons and tons of hits on it. And so when I saw he was the one that was really, you know, sort of breaking the story on X, I had my doubts as to the credibility of it.
2: Yeah, yeah.
1: And that's because at times he doesn't fully tell the story.
2: Yeah. Yeah.
1: And so I wasn't. And so everybody backs off and moves to the next thing.
2: Right. Look, if with the Tallarico thing, it's like,
1: I don't know. Yeah, it does. His story doesn't make any sense.
2: Yeah.
1: But it's when you would jump and assume that, well, this is what it is, and then you lose credibility, and then anybody else that has legit criticism of him loses credibility also. That's the problem.
2: Well, and again, when you're in campaign mode, you've got to be ever present. You've got to make sure that everybody knows you're present, and so you can't have any gaps in that. There's got to be, and that's always worth tearing down, looking at. But you know, you and I were talking during a break earlier about the polls showing it pretty much neck and neck between Tallarico and Paxton, and you know, part of that is I would love to see the breakdown of how many of the respondents are in major metro areas, because all the major metro areas in Texas are blue. And that's, if you're calling major metro areas and you're not calling the more rural areas or even some of the suburbs, and I don't know, I'm just asking a question. You see some of the methodologies, the breakdown, is there a breakdown by zip code? You know, and again, the margin of error and everything else that's involved here, we'll see where it goes. With Paxton and Tallarico in Texas.
1: I'll tell you one thing that I noticed is that Tallarico, and he, there were a few polls had him over 50. That's disappeared almost completely now.
2: Mm, yeah. Well, there are some very effective ads that PACs are running.
1: Yes.
2: And that against him, and it's doing exactly what we said. Play them in their own words. And they're quoting him. In part of it, and then they actually have audio or video actually of him saying it, you know, and saying other things in part of it, and they're very straightforward, to the point. This is who he is, and he's too radical for Texas. That's the whole point. This is the point they're making. So it really comes down to, you know, the again, accuracy of pollsters.
1: And we know the one thing. This is, you know, if you look at the one thing that you've got to go, it was how all the radical, basically DSA candidates, that I would view him as one. I don't know whether he's a member, but he holds the same views.
2: Right, yeah.
1: As the Democrat Socialist of America.
2: The new squad.
1: Right. But how they, when you look at some of these races, how they way overpolled, and we're talking 15, 16, 17, 18 points in the primary.
2: Yeah.
1: You wonder at that point, okay, how much are they being overrepresented in the polls now?
2: How are they weighted? The lean can be very heavy at times, as you mentioned. And so the methodology matters. I'll say this. If it turns out and it's a legitimate win by Tallarico, there are a couple of things here. Paxton has not been as present as I would like him to be, although his ads are everywhere. There is a lot of money coming in right now that is hitting in terms of advertising for Paxton. There's PACs, as I mentioned, that are doing a lot of the heavy lifting. But there was, you know, you're talking about a bit of a split in the Republican Party. Because in the primary, I mean, he primaried against Cornyn.

0: and Cornyn's been around for a while. But Cornyn was, to me, turning into the next Susan Collins, even though his votes, you know, he was, and he promoted that he voted with Trump, what, 95% of the time, whatever it was. It still came off as the non-fighter. And Paxton comes off as a fighter, as he's demonstrated that as Attorney General. There's still issues with Paxton. But the question is, if he is to win and he is seated as a senator, will he fight with the right? And the answer is yes. I believe he will. I'll say that. I'm not going to say yes definitively because I don't know, but I'll say that I believe he will.
1: I hate to say that looking at politics, as the ultimate pessimist, mm-hmm. to me, it's not what Republicans are going to do. It's what Democrats will do. And whoever has that Republican yeah. name who will stick by Republicans, because that's how bad the Democratic Party has gotten.
0: Yes.
1: I've got problems with both Paxton and Cornyn, both.
0: Yeah.
1: You'd like to see Paxton out there more campaigning, I might disagree with that because I don't think he's a great campaigner.
0: That's a fair point.
1: I think that he's just not good at doing it. Mm-hmm. He does not come across as a likable guy. Mm-hmm. And I hate to say it, but likability counts in elections.
0: Oh, all day. It's the only thing carrying,
1: right.
0: quite frankly, it's the only thing carrying Tallarico with the left.
1: Yeah. And independents, if he has that support of independents.
0: Yeah, if that's
1: accurate. Because Tallarico yeah. should be down. I don't care who the Republican is.
0: Yeah.
1: Tallarico should be down by 30 points in Texas.
0: Oh, yeah. Yeah.
1: No, it's just, he's as radical as you can get. He's trying to squirm out of his radical positions. Who was it when Hassan Piker came out and said, well, we're going to hold Tallarico. He better stick with us in the DSA. That's not going to be a problem.
0: Right.
1: Because he's lying to the people of Texas.
0: Right.
1: Not a moderate.
0: He's going to be as radical as he can
1: right.
0: be.
1: Right. Exactly. So, it's not what Republicans are going to do. If Republicans got in and did nothing, I would much more prefer that than Democrats getting into power and accomplishing anything. So it's not about what Republicans will do. It's keeping Democrats from doing what they will do.
0: Yeah. And there's two reasons that I know, maybe more than two reasons, but the two main reasons why I know he's going to be a radical is, number one, he's a radical. Number two, if he wins in Texas, he's going to feel empowered. The Mamdani thing of winning, and I know it's New York City, it's a different political game, but still as a radical, him winning not only empowered him, but empowered the party, brought about, I believe, the rise of the DSA to take it national, to take it, you know, everywhere across the U.S. for these radical positions that they hold and their radical agenda. So if he wins in Texas, he's going to feel like the king of Texas and that he's part of turning Texas blue. So he will be as radical as it gets, and there is no doubt. Because you can't play moderate. You can't win and then play moderate. It's the opposite. You pretend to be moderate so you can win, so you can be the radical. That's the game. And in Texas, if he wins, he's going to say, well, all these negative ads out there, in my own words, they had me in my own words and still elected me. They still voted for me, and I still won. So if I can win in Texas, then I have a mandate to go out and be as radical as I can be. And I think that's the strongest reason.
1: Right, because I don't think he believes. I do believe that one of the reasons he disappeared and you don't see him out a lot is because all he can do, I think this is a unique election where both candidates believe if they're out there promoting what they believe, if they're out there campaigning,
0: that's a great point.
1: That it will actually turn people off. Hurt,
0: yeah. Let the ads do the heavy lifting.
1: Let the ads do the heavy lifting, yes.
0: Don't put yourself in front of the media. Don't put yourself in a position where you're having to answer questions all day.
1: Exactly. Unless it's a friendly audience.
0: Right.
1: Excuse me, a friendly host.
0: Yeah. Even then, it's a risk. Just let the ads do everything and hope, that's going to be enough. Now, eventually, you're going to have to get down to answering some questions, and over the next few weeks, they will. You know, we'll see where it goes, though.
1: Not necessarily if there's not a debate.
0: If they don't have a debate, maybe not.
1: I think they're both saying, all right, let's just... I will say this. I do believe that the ads that the PACs are running are extremely effective.
0: Oh, the PAC ads are, I think, hitting
1: the PAC spot, ads, because yeah. You hear it and you're like, well, you can't debate it. It's his own words.
0: It's him saying it. That's hard to debate. Right.
1: And there's really a lack of substance on the issues with the attack ads at PACs. It's mm-hmm. all on he doesn't have the character to be the senator.
0: Right.
1: Well, to me, yes, he does have the character to be a senator if what you're comparing him to is somebody who has his radical views.
0: Yeah.
1: If you have the radical views where you pervert Christianity as he does, when you talk about the absurdity of the radical transgender movement, and you believe in that, if you believe in issues that are so radical, to me, that's an indictment on your character.
0: Yeah, it is.
1: If you promote things that are evil, that's an indictment on your character.
0: Yep.
1: So I can look and go, all right, does Paxton have character problems? Yes. So does Tallarico. Now, what character traits are more likely to affect the state of Texas? The things that Paxton has done, or in a negative way, the things that Paxton has done, or the things that Tallarico believes in? And right. To me, it's a simple equation.
0: Oh, that's very simple. Very simple.
1: It would be Tallarico would be much more damaging to the state of Texas.
0: Oh, yeah.
1: And I dare any Democrat to argue that point.
0: Right.
1: You can't,
0: right.
1: Which is why you don't want Tallarico out there.
0: Right. He can't argue his own words.
1: No. We are Red Eye Radio.
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14: 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Oh.

0: We are Red Eye Radio. He's Eric Carly, and I'm Gary McNamara. You know, when we had talked about the whole Medicare for All thing, and then the coming up the wealth tax, some of the specifics coming up on the bottom of the hour, the wealth tax in California, and where Democrats want to go, because if it passes in California, expect it to be on the platform for the Democratic Party when it comes to 2028. But it's you know, we talk about people and the affordability, and, you know, people are in desperate times. To me, I find it amazing the narrative that people are in desperate times and therefore they wish to be easily BS'd.
1: Oh, because, no, that's it.
0: The two biggest, you know, we've always talked about corporate taxes. That's one of the biggest lies that the Democrats have told, and the people suck it in like crazy.
1: Oh, yeah.
0: And basically, it's a stealth tax that hurts the poor the most.
1: Right.
0: But people get, you know, they get so riled up about the big corporations not paying their fair share. They don't even do any thinking. So to me, desperation based on, I would think, I know that when I get, if I've ever had the feeling of desperation or hard times, I'm looking for the real answers. Don't bullcrap me.
1: Yeah. For me, I'm looking for my own opportunity. I'm not looking for somebody to come to my door and save me.
0: Well, if you do have something that will save me, I want to be able to connect the dots and it makes sense.
1: Right.
0: And it doesn't make sense when you actually.
1: It never does.
0: When you do simple analysis of it, when you see the history of socialized medicine, for example, America would go crazy if we had wait times like Canada.
1: Oh, my
0: gosh. And Great Britain. It's like, well, I don't care. I just want the imagery of having.
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1: And he is Eric Carlin, and I'm Gary McNamara. So I find it really just, I find it fascinating that the more desperate people say they are, the more willing they are to hear BS. And I'm the opposite. I know you're the opposite. If I'm in tough straits, I'm looking for the real answer, not an answer of imagery that makes me feel better.
2: I know the truth when I understand. Usually it doesn't sound all positive. It's like, okay, here's the deal and here's what has to be dealt with. And that's all I want is a straightforward answer. But so many people are looking for that rainbow and unicorn world. They're, you know, free healthcare and dental. You know, next it'll be groceries. And I don't mean food stamps. I mean delivered groceries. Promise the world. Because if there's so many delusional people out there, and they are willfully ignorant. They have no idea what the national debt is, what it's going to cost. You know, we played the audio cut from Senator Kennedy earlier. You know, well over $3 trillion. By the way, you know, and I'm thinking, as he says that, I'm thinking, that's a conservative estimate. That's just going to go up, you know.
1: Oh, yeah.
2: Way up. Because
1: you have no competition.
2: Yeah. And when people believe they remember when the ACA, when Obamacare was, the day it was signed into law, my dentist's office got calls. There were people wanting to book appointments saying, I have Obamacare now, not even realizing it didn't cover dental. There were doctors' offices getting calls saying, I've got Obamacare now. We've got Obamacare now. Not even realizing, oh my gosh, you have to go through the system and sign up and you have to pay the premium.
1: I know.
2: And all of these things, nobody cared. They thought it was an all in, everybody gets everything for free. If you weren't paying attention, if we had that kind of effect at any level, it wasn't most people, but it was enough that it made the news. It made the rounds. So you've got enough people in a situation right now where, and again, goes back to lifeguard training. That person you swim out to is going to do anything, including put you underwater in order to be above water. That's where people are, number one, if they feel like they're underwater, and everybody always does, and in some cases, a lot of people are right now. But beyond that, the promise of free health care and free dental, it is too good to be true, but it's too good, so I'm going to go with it. That's how delusional people apply their mind to it.
1: But if the mentality is that you can present something where the evidence is irrefutable, yet people refuse to admit it. And this is where we go to corporate taxes.
2: Yeah.
1: Because till the day I die, I will be so incredibly frustrated and amazed that people are so willing to be bullcrapped.
2: Yeah.
1: That we're going to punish those companies. And everybody knows the evidence exists. We see it. Where do we see it? We see it every day with oil prices.
2: Right.
1: The consumer pays.
2: Yes. You pay those taxes. Corporations don't pay taxes.
1: And Democrats,
2: you pay their taxes.
1: Democrats are looking at Democrats that vote for them and independents that vote for them are going, these people are the biggest idiots ever. Yes. We're telling them we're going to punish the corporations. Well, but since it applies to everyone, every company has to pay it.
2: Yep.
1: Well, they just pass it on to the consumer in higher prices.
2: They get all of their money from the consumer.
1: It's a stealth tax on the poor. It's a stealth tax that hurts the poor the most. And Democrats are going, these poor people are paying the tax and cheering us for punishing the evil corporations. And then when we get challenged and say, well, What are you talking about? They pass it on. No, they won't. What do you mean they won't? Right. You just said we have to put a tax on these people because they're too greedy. And then you're saying they're not going to pass. All of a sudden, they're not going to be greedy anymore. And they're not going to pass it on to the consumer. Of course they are. They lie constantly to their constituents and Democrats and independents. And a lot of Republicans eat it up.
3: Yep.
1: Go out there and look at the Republicans that believe that the rich put it this way, rich corporations should pay more. See how many Republicans say, we think that's a good idea.
2: Oh, yeah.
1: And you're being BS.
2: You've actually heard it in recent months.
1: You're being absolutely BS'd. They're passing it on to you, and you're like...
2: That's the jealousy and envy they've created.
1: You're in the Kevin Bacon liberal syndrome. Thank you, sir, may I have another? Thank you, sir, may I have another? Oh, by the way, I saw that Mandy Pepperidge died.
2: Oh.
1: The actress. Yeah. Mary Louise Weller.
2: Yeah,
1: She died like 2 weeks ago. If you're wondering who we're talking about, I don't want to Shane Gillis myself here. So the woman that John Belushi is looking at when he's on the ladder at the side of the house looking through the window. That's all I'll say.
2: Yes. Who may or may not have been attractive.
1: Yes, exactly.
2: Right. It's subjective.
1: We're not going to tell you what she looked like. We're not going to Shane Gillis ourselves here.
2: No.
1: By the way, just very briefly on that.
2: Mm-hmm.
1: Compared to what stand-up comics do, what he said was mild.
2: Well, compared to other things he's said.
1: Yeah, I know.
2: In stand-up specials, I thought, because when I first saw the headline, you know, all these celebrities coming in, you can't say that about women and blah, blah, blah, blah. It's like, have you followed him at all?
1: He was talking about scantily clad women.
2: Right.
1: Basically.
2: At
1: the gym.
2: Yeah.
1: And why are you doing this? You know, why are you doing this to us? And you get upset when we look.
2: Right.
1: But you're basically, and he basically used the W word.
2: Yeah.
1: If you're dressed like a prostitute, how you expect us not to look?
2: Right.
1: And now you may sit there and go, I'm offended by it. But in the world of stand-up comedy, that's, I got to tell you, remember I told you when I had the apartment above the liquor store?
2: Yeah.
1: And the pizza. There was also a barber shop.
2: Oh.
1: Sammy the Barber.
2: Oh, yeah.
1: And he told me, I had no idea. This goes back, 43 years ago? And he told me, he said, hey, you want to hear a comedy album? Want to hear Red Fox? I had no idea what Red Fox used to do.
2: Oh,
1: I had no idea.
2: Oh, yeah.
1: Red Fox used to do.
2: Yeah.
1: I had no idea what Ann Esther used to do. The actress who played, she was in a comedian group.
2: Right.
1: And they call it blue humor.
2: Oh, my. Yeah.
1: I was like, turn that off, man. This is a public place. People come into your barbershop. What are you doing?
2: Yeah.
1: Turn this. I don't want to hear this.
2: Yeah.
1: I mean, it was bad. I mean, it was really as sexually demeaning as you can get with body parts and made Andrew Dice Clay
2: blush.
1: Yes.
2: Yeah.
1: And so I look at the reference of where stand-up comedy has been and where it's been, and then what Shane Gillis said. And could you take offense to it? Well, people take offense to saying, I think a woman, you know, you saw the Athletic and the article they wrote on that it's time for the Indiana Fever to get rid of not Caitlin Clark, Sophie Cunningham.
2: Yeah.
1: Because of the controversial things that she has said.
2: Mm-hmm.
1: A woman is a woman.
2: Yeah.
1: That's it.
2: Right.
1: That's controversial.
2: Oh, yeah.
1: And I just had to throw it because I never covered that last week.
2: With Shane Gillis, it's like with any comedian, there are things where they use a line and the audience may laugh and I may not. It's like, you know, all right, I wouldn't have gone, you know, maybe I wouldn't have gone there. But I'm not Shane Gillis. This was his third appearance on a show, hosting a show that he was fired from years ago. That's the same guy. And he was fired for something he said on his podcast, not even on the show. So, and someone asked Lorne Michaels, there's a new documentary on Lorne Michaels on Netflix, asked him, why would you have Shane Gillis host? And he said, because he's the top comedian. He's the top, he's, you know, setting records for attendance and the whole thing. He's the top stand-up. So He's hot right now. And if you know Shane Gillis, when he hosted the ESPYs and came out and did his about 10-minute monologue in 2025, it was awkward. It was really awkward because he knew a lot of those jokes weren't going to fly in that audience. I thought a couple of them were funny, but he knew they weren't. And he uses words that I thought, oh my gosh, that should have gotten you canceled. By the way, the media portrayed him as a MAGA-friendly comedian. They were calling him MAGA-friendly. Because he does a Trump impression, he said multiple times he didn't vote for Trump. What he has said in the past is it was the most entertaining debates when Trump was on stage because Trump would just, you know, go off, right, mm-hmm. on whoever. He also did on his stand-up special, Beautiful Dogs. He did the speech of when Abu Bakr al-Baghdadi was killed. He did this. He said, you know, because Beautiful Dogs was part of that speech. It was a phrase used by President Trump. And he goes, one of the greatest speeches of all time in that it was funny to him. And he said, you know, he's from central Pennsylvania, and he talks about half of my friends, you know, from my home area are lean more to the right, and I live in New York City, and they're all, and my friends there are all liberals. And I've never voted. He said, I never voted for Trump. He said, but man, I love watching him debate. Those are the points that he has made. And they called him MAGA friendly. I don't know where he, I mean, I don't know that he's against MAGA. I think he does the impression fairly well.
1: Well, he did. Remember, he took a picture of Trump at a UFC event in 2023 and later walked back and said, distanced himself from the photo, noting that the circumstances had changed. So he's not a fan of Trump.
2: No, he's not at all. Yeah. He talks about, in fact, there was another thing. He went
1: and didn't vote for Trump.
2: Super Bowl when he said, because he's talked about, you know, I didn't vote for the guy. You know, and he said, but man, he's entertaining as a president. He had a joke that I thought was really over the top. In fact, it's not even one I want to repeat here. And this was before the attempted assassinations of Trump. And this was a stand-up special that was only available on YouTube. And it's got like 55 million views now. But he made a comment about it. He made a joke about Trump and assassination. And I just thought, whoa. And because this was during the Biden years. And I thought, man, I thought for sure that would, you know, come back at YouTube or him. He would be canceled. So if you know his history of the language he uses, it was pretty much right. It was the norm for a guy like Shane Gillis.
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15: 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Oh.

0: We are Red Eye Radio. He's Eric Carley, and I'm Gary McNamara. You know, it's interesting that I haven't been able to, in my 37 years of talk radio, into my 38th now, have ever been able to get any Democrat to answer the question is, why are they so easily, anybody, independent, Republican, or whatever, who believes that corporate taxes punish corporations and aren't paid and hurt the poor the most, nobody's ever willing to debate that question, ever. They've never been willing to address that question. And we all know it. And that's, I think, what's frustrating to me is something that is self-evident. We all know. And how do we know it? Gas prices. Yeah. We see it. Every time a barrel of oil goes up, gas prices go up.
1: Yeah.
0: I mean, it's obvious is what happens. We know it. And we've got a ton of people in this country that are completely delusional and go, no, we believe it punishes the evil corporations. You idiot. It's being passed on to you, and it hurts the poor the most. And the Democrats are just like, they're in ecstasy saying, my God, we're able to tax the middle class and hurt the poor the most on a stealth tax and convince them that it's hurting evil people.
1: Yeah,
0: what a bunch of idiots.
1: Even during
0: is the, what they're thinking.
1: The entire back and forth with the windfall profits tax for oil back in the Obama days, it was, they're greedy. We need to tax them more. Well, they'll pass that on to the consumer. No, they won't, which is to say, after we tax them more, they'll stop being greedy.
0: Huh? I mean, it doesn't make any type of common sense at all. But then again, when you believe that a man can be a woman because a man says so, you will believe anything.
1: Yep.
0: Even if it's self-evident that it's not true.
1: Yeah, they can be right in front of you.
0: I know.

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9: Prayers for the Pope. I'm Sue Guzman, Fox News. The Vatican says Pope Leo XIV had a tranquil night in Rome's Gemelli Hospital after undergoing surgery to remove a cancerous nodule in the lower lobe of his right lung Tuesday. Officials say the surgery and tests confirmed the nodule was an adenocarcinoma, the most common form of lung cancer. The Vatican did not detail a treatment plan. President Trump rallying for Republicans in Wasilla, Alaska on Tuesday. Here's Fox's Matt Finn.
10: Republican incumbent Senator Dan Sullivan is running for re-election. But there is another little-known Dan Sullivan who is running for senator as well. Republicans tell us it's a sham campaign meant to confuse voters on the ballot and steal Republican votes. That's a claim that second Dan Sullivan denies. Well, there are reports the DOJ is investigating the alleged sham Dan Sullivan campaign. I asked the president if there is a federal investigation. He tells me they are looking into it. The Democratic candidate for Senate is Mary Pattola. She says she's willing to work with the president, but she also says sitting Senator Sullivan voted for President Trump's war with Iran.
9: Saudi Arabia says it intercepted and destroyed two ballistic missiles fired by Iran-backed Houthi rebels. Fox's Anita Vogel reports.
11: That debris fell on residential areas in Riyadh, injuring four people and damaging homes. This after a coalition coalition of forces led by the Saudis carried out new airstrikes targeting oil facilities in and around the rebel-held Yemeni capital of Sana'a. The president posting on Truth Social, quote, "The Houthis are behaving very badly. I thought they learned their lesson a year ago when we bombed the hell out of them and at their request stopped. They've been silent for a long time, but now they've emerged again, purposefully trying to drive up oil prices."
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5: It's going to be a cool overnight here across Southern Colorado as a cold front works its way through. Clouds increasing, an isolated shower not out of the range of possibilities. Temperatures dropping into the 40s with winds gusting up to 20 to 30 miles per hour. With your KKTV 11 Alert weather, I'm meteorologist Nick Lalonde.

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Gary McNamara and Eric Harley talk about everything from politics to social issues and news of the day. Whether you're up late or you're just starting your day, welcome to the show from the Relief Factor Studios. This is Red Eye Radio.

0: We are Red Eye Radio. He is Eric Carly, and I'm Gary McNamara. You could have talked.
1: Welcome to the show. I was waiting on you.
0: Well, yeah, but I had problems with my headphones over here, for gosh sakes. Oh, man. I still
1: won't do any talking then for the rest of the hour.
0: Go ahead. Thank God.
1: Yeah. Go ahead. All right. Now I've got the wires. Finally, everything's fine.
2: You didn't have anything ready over there. What's going on?
0: We were in our pre-show meeting, and all of a sudden the music's on.
1: Yeah.
0: Well, just to let you know what we were talking about the whole Alano Morris.
1: Wait, it's my turn to talk. Never mind. Go ahead.
0: I have to deal with this the entire day now. I was just asking you to bail me out for one darn second.
1: You could have looked at me and said, you know, something. Of course, you were trying to find the hole with the headphone thing.
0: The headphone jack, yes.
1: Yeah. I should follow up on that sentence.
0: And then, you don't want to get Shane Gillis here.
1: No.
0: The headphones were just sitting there, and the wires were wrapped all around it, and all of a sudden we're on, and I can hear the music. I can hear it ending. I'm like,
1: well, when you looked at me, I thought you were saying your mic wasn't working. I thought you were talking.
0: Oh, you didn't know it was my head. Oh, okay. I thought you were talking because your head was moving.
1: And I'm like, wow, his head doesn't move that much when he's not talking. It only moves that much when he's talking.
0: How do you know when Gary's talking, his head is moving?
1: Yeah.
0: Now people are going to get an exaggerated thing like it's me, Bob.
1: Right.
0: Like a bobblehead doll as I talk.
1: Right. Exactly.
0: Instead of very slight movements.
1: Yes. Right.
0: No, but we were talking about the whole Ilhan Omar thing, and I read Andrew McCarthy's column yesterday on it, and just fascinating. That makes you say, you know, what are they looking for? Number one, it was an Obama appointed judge,
1: yeah,
0: that issued the warrant. It's a criminal warrant.
1: By the way, they're calling this Operation World War 11.
0: Yeah, I saw it
1: after her comments, and you know,
0: yeah,
1: based on her.
0: But they're like the judge. When you do a warrant for anything concerning a judge,
1: mm-hmm.
0: you have non-interested.

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1: The Justice Department component is in charge. More than likely, it is a district U.S. Attorney's Office in Minneapolis where Omar and her family principally reside and where she and her father went through the naturalization process. It could also be the U.S. Attorney in Washington where the warrant was obtained, or perhaps the case is being worked out of Maine justice or by some similar special team assigned by the Attorney General. Hmm. It would not surprise me, this is Andrew McCarthy writing this, if the Attorney General appoints a special counsel. There is no real need for one, but it would enable him to take advantage of the special counsel regulation that requires the writing of an investigative report by the special counsel. And it says, because I doubt the Trump Department of Justice can make a timely criminal case on Omar, I suspect it will want to issue a robust public report laying out her alleged misconduct, chapter and verse. And most search warrants applications are typically sealed by the court and do not become public unless and until there is an indictment. Hence, we don't know exactly what the probable cause basis for the search of Omar's home was. The New York Times, relying on an informed but unidentified source, as a warrant lists a series of potential immigration crimes under investigation, including false statements and fraud in immigration paperwork, as well as a general conspiracy charge. But when you look at it, as he said, any immigration fraud charges, for example, from when it was done,
2: yeah,
1: statute of limitations has run out on it. Mm-hmm. And the judge would know that. And the judge would not issue a warrant if the statute of limitations had run out on what you believe the crime is. So it's like, did she lie later on?
2: You know, did those actions facilitate another crime?
1: Yes. Yeah. And what would that crime be?
2: Because multiple family members have been subpoenaed. So the question would be, was it basically this domino effect that started with the whole immigration thing?
1: As you said, when he was speculating, he goes, mind you, these things have not been established, but let's just stipulate for present purposes that the government can prove fraud.
2: Hmm.
1: The fact would remain that Omar and her father came to the United States in 95, and Omar became a naturalized citizen in 2000. That's over a quarter of a century ago. The statute of limitations for most immigration fraud crimes is 5 years, although it is 10 years for unlawfully procuring naturalization or conspiring to do so. Even if the 10-year statute of limitations applied, any prosecutions would be long time barred at this point. Moreover, the case is further complicated by the death of one of the people who helped bring her over in 2020, and it's too late for the government to take action to strip him of his citizenship, assuming there was a legal basis to do so. And he is no longer available to testify. Ergo, even if there were a timely case, it would be hard to prosecute or strip citizenship from Ilhan Omar when her father, the main witness, is deceased and his citizenship status, from which hers is derived, was never rescinded. I would thus be curious about the judge's probable cause rationale for issuing a search warrant. And remember, an Obama judge to do so.
2: Mm-hmm.
1: It is highly unlikely that there is a viable immigration fraud case against Omar, given that the statute of limitation appears to have lapsed over 15 years ago. Furthermore, the Washington residence for which Omar's search was authorized is not her main home. It is the one she uses when Congress is in session. So did the Trump DOJ actually show probable cause that in a part-time residence for a job U.S. representative that Omar has had since 2019, agents were likely to find evidence of crimes that have been time barred since 2015. And they're like, you know, and that's the point. 2015, it would be over. So would the judge, is the judge going to issue a warrant on that? No. Now, they could still revoke her citizenship. That could be a possibility.

0: No,
1: well, because there were issues with both.
0: Right.
1: Sources are saying that there were issues with both her father's citizenship and hers.
0: Right.
1: So basically, regardless of whether or not she was 17 at the time, because that's how she became a citizen. When her father was naturalized, she was under the age of 18, allegedly, or she says. And if that's not the case, then she's not a citizen. And if there's an issue with her father's naturalization, I don't know what that would be.
0: Yeah. And I guess the point is, it was the father who did it. But as he writes here, though, this is the interesting thing. The current reporting indicates that O'Mara is under investigation in connection with the establishment of her own basis for admission and naturalization. That if they're going after her for some immigration thing, it's not what her father did. It's what she did at some point where, even if the statute of limitations is up and you can't prosecute, you know, she could still be technically be removed from the country. Mm-hmm. But the warrant means they believe there's a criminal act that they can prosecute. Otherwise, the Obama judge, the theory goes, would never have issued a warrant, because a warrant is only for a crime, a criminal act where the statute of limitations has not run out.
1: Was there a criminal act involving her naturalization?
0: Yes, fraud would be it. If the father did it, it would be fraud.
1: No, I mean something else. I mean, yes, it would be fraud.
0: Right.
1: But did they go through a series of steps, commit fraud a number of times in order to determine or position her as a 17-year-old at the time, which is the only way she would have qualified? When her father was naturalized, she had to be under the age of 18. And there's a question as to whether or not she was. If she was 18, she's not a citizen.
0: It's a here. I would just be curious about the judge's probable cause.
1: Mm-hmm.
0: And he goes, he goes into the, you know, the possible marriage fraud too, and any tax issues there about where she was paying her taxes based on who she would be married to or not. But the statute of limitations, Andrew McCarthy said, would be up on those too. All that said, the government may legitimately seek a search warrant only to pursue a prosecutable federal crime, not as a pretext for a civil lawsuit either. So here's the question. What was the Trump DOJ's probable cause showing that Representative Omar has committed prosecutable federal crimes and that the evidence of those crimes allegedly committed decades ago would be physically located in a part-time residence that she began maintaining years after the statute of limitations on those alleged crimes lapsed? And he wrote this apparently before an Obama judge.
1: Mm-hmm.
0: And that an Obama judge would say it is a legit, you know, I'm going to issue a search warrant for this criminal act because the statute of limitations is not up. That's fascinating. Because nobody's able to come up with an idea of what the criminal charge would be. Removing her from the country if she wasn't a citizen is one thing, but a warrant means there's a federal crime, that probable cause for a federal crime that the statute of limitations has not run out on. What would that be?
1: Well, if multiple family members have been subpoenaed here, could it have been a chain reaction of her helping others come here legally when they shouldn't be here legally? I don't know. I mean, it's pretty much anybody's guess until we see what's on that warrant as probable cause.
0: Yeah. fascinating because I have no idea. And if Andrew McCarthy has no idea, because everything really in there in his column is speculation.
1: Well, because there's no story. You know, the story about her age thing has been going on for a while, actually. Whether she was born in 81 or 82. And, you know, her office came out and said, no, Wikipedia had it wrong. You know, and so because that goes back to whether or not she's a citizen, whether she was 17 at the time that her father became a citizen.
0: But if the fraud, as you pointed out, if the father was fraudulent in his application,
1: mm-hmm.
0: her citizenship is based on his application. Mm-hmm. So she wouldn't be a citizen irrespective
1: right.
0: of her age.
1: Right.
0: And her age would matter because if he's a father, she's a minor.
1: Right.
0: If he's legit, then she's legit.
1: Right.
0: If it passes that.
1: It only matters
0: right.
1: if he legitimately became a citizen.
0: So it's really because I saw it on social media when it came out that it was an Obama judge. Social media went quiet from the Democrats.
1: Yeah, I didn't see anybody jumping out ahead of this,
0: yeah.
1: aside from her. You know, that this is Trump coming after me, basically. That's her excuse. But it has there been... Okay. In the event that they used false methods for her father to become a citizen and her to become a citizen, did they apply those methods for other family members? The only reason I asked that question is because they said multiple family members have been subpoenaed.
0: Yeah, because that's the key. Why would the judge, an Obama judge, say, okay, there's probable cause that a criminal act has happened here?
1: Right.
0: Because from the story with her father, that wouldn't be her criminal act. It would have been him. Now, it may mean she's not a citizen, but there is nothing prosecutable there. So what's prosecutable from what she did?
1: Right.
0: We'll keep you updated. We are Red Eye Radio.
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0: We are Red Eye Radio. He's Eric Carney, and I'm Gary McNamara. Interesting. Who wrote this column? It was Rich Lowry who wrote this about Ilhan Omar. And, you know, everybody's speculating because they don't know.
1: Yeah, right.
0: But it's like, if she's being smeared, Omar should sit down with a neutral journalist and walk through the details of all of this. It seems unlikely she'll ever do this, though. While it's a certainty, she'll continue to demonize the United States, whether it's the country that welcomed her as a penniless refugee or that tries to denaturalize her for alleged immigration fraud. Because they go into the whole thing of whether she was too old,
1: right? Yeah, right.
0: To be under her father. So, I mean, that's the point. So you can clarify it.
1: Yeah, right.
0: You can get all the records. You can say, here's what we did.
1: Or you can wait to see if there actually is going to be an indictment. Because Andrew McCarthy said, look, until and unless we see an indictment, we won't see what's in the warrant on probable cause.
0: That's true.
1: So how long could that take if it ever happens?
0: Well, as they also pointed out, there won't be a special counsel if Democrats get in power.
1: Right.
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1: We are Red Eye Radio. He is Eric Carly, and I'm Gary McNamara. Well, the ambassador to Greece was asked to, quote, resign, end of quote.
2: Yeah.
1: I love that one. Asked to resign.
2: Mm.
1: Would you please let yourself go?
3: you mind showing yourself out?
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3: That's a radio resignation.
1: Exactly. We'll get to that in just a minute.
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1: Yeah, so I love how, you know, I just love the, you know, we asked for her resignation. You know, when she said that from the podium yesterday?
2: Yeah.
1: They weren't making the announcement that they had told her directly that the ambassador of Greece, the former fiance.
3: That was the official ask.
1: Yeah, that was the official ask at that point. The fiance of Don, right?
3: Yeah, was it Don? Yeah. Don. Yeah.
1: Yeah. Former Fox News host, Kimberly Guilfoyle, excuse me.
3: Yeah.
1: But the Wall Street Journal broke it, and their story today, that she had, you know, been trying to call Trump and get in contact with him and everything else. And she was saying that the text messages from the donor was all AI.
3: Yeah.
1: And Wall Street Journal clear.
3: Yeah.
1: Nobody believed her in the White House.
3: Well, and for those that aren't familiar, the allegations are that there was pressure. She put pressure on a donor to pay the $100,000 credit card and, you know, and a number of things that, if true, would be obviously way out of line. And I can't tell you what's true or not. I'm telling you what's being reported. But it was to the extent that they didn't trust her in that position. And the announcement at the podium was a bit, to me, I was like, whoa. You don't normally do that. You normally wait, you know, for the questions to come in, and then you kind of, you know, blah, blah, blah, we thank her for. But now we know why it was a whoa moment, because that was basically them telling her she's out. That was her official notice at that point. And again, don't know what's true, don't know what's not true. Then there was, you know, the back and forth of, you know, she's still kind of part of the family. And then Trump says himself, she's not part of the family.
1: Well, in March, I've got the quote here, on Greek Independence Day, he called her, quote, my friend for a long, long time, an inspiration.
3: Yeah.
1: On Tuesday, he told reporters, no, she wasn't a member of my family. She, I guess, dated my son a long time ago, end of quote.
3: Right.
1: Oh, my God. Yeah. She dated him for, like, what, 6 years? Was it 6 years,
3: yeah,
1: I believe?
3: Six years
1: before they
3: it says
1: got engaged.
3: Here, I'll do what she did. I'll claim AI. According to AI, the AI timeline gives me, the couple began dating in 2018, got engaged in 2020. before quietly, and then publicly they confirmed it in 2022. So that would be roughly 4 years that they were together before they quietly parted ways.
1: It wasn't quietly.
3: I thought
1: I didn't know it was 2022. Boy, time is going quickly.
3: No,
1: it seemed
3: crazy.
1: Like it was shorter than that.
3: Yeah. Yeah.
1: I read it was 6 years that they'd been dating.
3: I would think getting engaged in 2020, it's like a bad omen with the whole COVID thing. Do they have engagement vaccinations? I don't know.
1: You could tell Rubio was really bothered by it. You know, when he went to Greece, she came out and gave him a big hug in the tarmac while all this stuff was going on. And you know that.
3: Yeah.
1: She wanted to do that. You know,
3: right.
1: She was doing a. Did you read Wall Street Journal said that the Greek embassy building is full of her self portraits.
3: Yeah.
1: Wow.
3: Yeah.
1: By the way, never been a fan of hers. Just so you know, I've never been a fan of hers.
3: Yeah.
1: I need to put my biases up quick.
3: Yeah. I really can't say that I have been. But there was something about the story yesterday or day before. Before it actually went down as it was developing, that the common thread was Marco Rubio's concern. Like he was deeply concerned here. So it tells me that he, as they say, had the receipts. That they, and if you're talking about the State Department, don't try and lie to them and tell them it's AI if it's not AI sending out, you know, the emails to the donor and everything else. They know. It's fairly common to have keystroke technology to know whether or not it was a human operating, you know, whatever device it was where the message was originated from. They know these things. And if you're the State Department, there's no telling what technology they have on board any device that any ambassador would have.
1: And then earlier this month, she asked the State Department whether it could get an article in the Daily Mail, a British tabloid, removed from the internet. According to the person familiar with the matter, the article suggested she did not pay a $1,768 tab for two cases of champagne and dinner. State Department officials asked her if she could provide a receipt for the bill showing she had paid. She did not provide one. And so the point is that what started this entire thing? And is it, when you do something, you know, because the White House believes she lied.
3: Yeah.
1: And they didn't believe her when she said it was AI. Didn't believe her. And the Wall Street Journal has verified that, you know, those were the emails.
3: Right.
1: And if you're somebody who would be that bold, because she's worth quite a bit of money.
3: Yeah, yeah.
1: So why would you do that?
3: Right.
1: That was one of the questions being asked. If it's $100,000, why would you do that? You don't, you know, but $100,000 to commit $100,000 on your American Express. I don't have an American Express, but any type of credit card.
3: Right.
1: I can't imagine having $100,000 on it.
3: Yeah.
1: But she had $100,000 on it and asked, you know, was Eric Dieter, I guess, to pay for it, a friend of a donor and a Trump donor.
3: Mm-hmm.
1: And I don't believe he did, but it was, why would you put yourself in that type of vulnerable situation? And if you did it once, the question is, and if the champagne story, again, you didn't provide it there, well, that's two.
3: Yeah.
1: Well, you really don't need any more.
3: Well, it makes me wonder, and I don't know the answer to this question, but was everything, all the charges that added up to $100,000, similar to not paying the champagne bill? In other words, basically, you know, activity that wouldn't be approved by the State Department.
1: Right. A pattern
3: where, you know, and you may say to yourself, well, with the State Department or even one ambassador, $100,000 isn't a lot of money, but If it's a set of transactions that are not approved, that certainly bring a negative light to the State Department and compromise quite possibly our a position with Greece. I mean, for all these reasons, then you would want that stopped right away. And if she's asking somebody to cover it up by paying the bill, hey, we need this kind of, you know, swept under the rug. I'm not saying that's what happened, but it reeks of that kind of behavior. Because if it's just buying shoes and pictures of herself to put around the, you know, or whatever, mm-hmm. you know, just going shopping or traveling or whatever it might be, and it's all personal, you know, and it could be, but she has the means to pay it, and she should pay it and not ask a donor. You know, I thought of the juxtaposition between her and Ambassador Chris Stevens, who was killed in Benghazi. Chris Stevens was well loved by the people in Benghazi and Libya. He was respected as the ambassador at a time that was, I mean, just unbelievably chaotic there. The point being is, if you're an ambassador at every turn, and this is, you know, Mike Huckabee with Israel, at every turn, you have to be the job. You have to be the best representative of the United States you can possibly be at all times. You're the face in that office of the United States. And nothing, there can't be a blemish. No blemish whatsoever. You know,
1: no, you're right.
3: And that's the two examples I have to counter that are, I would say, Mike Huckabee, but even to a greater extent, Chris Stevens. People in Libya, the people of Libya, not all of them, but a great number of them, mourn after his death. You know, that's the kind of, again, that's the kind of handshake and representation that you want. And he was told it would be dangerous to be there on the anniversary of 9/11. He was told that. He wanted to go anyway because he was working ahead of a visit that, in fact, the head of the State Department at that time in 2012 was Hillary Clinton. And she was going to be visiting some weeks later, and he wanted to get there and do the work, you know, do the handshake, the proverbial handshake with the locals to make everything smooth. For that, he was a true public servant, and you have to know what role you're in and respect that. That's the one thing I like about, so far, what we know about Marco Rubio, is that at every turn, again, from what we know, he's done that as the head of the State Department. And okay. So I don't know. I guess I'm guessing we'll learn more about this Guilfoyle thing.
1: Yeah, let me be fully transparent. My bias against her is she hung around Gavin Newsom too much. She was his ex-wife.
3: Yeah.
1: She was his wife. Well, and part of me just goes, yeah, you're you know, district attorney of San Francisco, married to him. Are you really a conservative?
3: No, I ask myself the same question.
1: We are Red Eye Radio.
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0: We are Red Eye Radio. He is Eric Carly, and I'm Gary McNamara. This is hilarious.
1: Huh.
0: Jonathan Turley on X yesterday.
1: Yeah.
0: Okay.
1: Yeah.
0: This is on Ilhan Omar.
1: Right.
0: Pundits came up today one villain short of a MAGA conspiracy in the Omar case. This is where they couldn't fully connect the dots to a conspiracy.
1: Right.
0: The warrant was reportedly approved by Judge Matthew Sharbaugh, who was a registered Democrat and a Democratic appointee. He is also a Hillary Clinton donor who was sworn in by Judge James Boasberg.
1: Wow. Wow. Yeah, because there's no villain there.
0: No, and that's why you look at it and you go, what would he, that's really the million-dollar question, why would he approve a warrant?
1: Yeah, right.
0: Which means criminal.
1: Right.
0: When he would exclude anything where the statute of limitations have gone by.
1: Based on that, it tells me that there's a great likelihood of an indictment. And again, I don't know where it goes. I don't know, you know, how long a grand jury takes or whatever. But based on that, it tells me they had something that a judge like that with that kind of history is not going to favor Trump. He's not going to favor the Trump administration or Trump's DOJ.

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10: The president campaigns in Alaska. I'm Ted Lindner, Fox News. President Trump hitting the campaign trail on Tuesday night. The trip in Wasilla, rallying for Republicans, including incumbent Senator Dan Sullivan. The president crediting Sullivan with his support on a $54 billion investment to fund a project to export natural gas from the state of Alaska.
11: In a way, they're going to have to run against me because we're going to be out there fighting for the right people, which is what I'm here doing now. That's why I want to get these guys. I want to make sure you get the vote for them.
10: Sullivan facing former Democratic Congresswoman Mary Peltola in the November election. Vice President J.D. Vance on the road as well. He was in Tyler, Texas, to stump for GOP Senate candidate Ken Paxton. He was in a tough campaign against Democrat James Tallarico. The VP calling out Tallarico for his comments on Christianity.
12: He has declared that God, our Heavenly Father, is non-binary. He calls himself, and you cannot make this up, quote, a Christian who hates Christianity.
10: Tallarico's accused Paxton of being corrupt. Fox News power rankings show the Texas race between Tallarico and Republican Ken Paxton to be a toss-up. Pope Leo has been diagnosed with cancer in his lung. This coming from the Vatican after surgery Tuesday to remove a lung nodule at Rome's Gemelli Hospital. In the statement, the Vatican said that the lower lobe of the pontiff's right lung was removed. Meehl revealing on Sunday that doctors had discovered a small localized nodule on his lung and recommended it be removed. The Vatican says he's expected to be hospitalized for at least a week, with all of his audiences canceled until October 20th. And the Tampa Bay Rays even up their ALCS series with the Cleveland Guardians at a game apiece, winning game two on Tuesday night over the Guardians in Tampa by a score of 3-1. 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
5: It's going to be a cool overnight here across Southern Colorado as a cold front works its way through. Clouds increasing, an isolated shower not out of the range of possibilities. Temperatures dropping into the 40s with winds gusting up to 20 to 30 miles per hour. With your KKTV 11 Alert weather, I'm meteorologist Nick Lalonde.

0: Now, it's Red Eye Radio. Gary McNamara and Eric Harley talk about everything from politics to social issues and news of the day. Whether you're up late or you're just starting your day, welcome to the show. From the Relief Factor Studios, this is Red Eye Radio.
1: All across America, we are Red Eye Radio. He is Eric Harley, and I'm Gary McNamara. All right, before we go any further, this may be the best audio cut of the week.
2: Yes.
1: Maybe the year.
2: Wow.
1: This is just great, and you're probably going to ask within 20 seconds, is she drunk? This is a woman who was running as a Democrat for the Fayette County Council in Indiana. County in Indiana. Yeah. She's a Democrat running for the council. Here she is on an interview. Get ready for this. All right. Stop what you're doing unless you're driving.
2: All right.
1: All right. Here we go.
3: And our last question of the night is, if elected, what is one decision that you expect to make that may be unpopular with some voters, but you believe ultimately would be in the best interest of Fayette County?
4: I wouldn't raise your taxes. What is the one decision that I would make? Repeat that again. What is the one decision that I would make that might not be popular with Fayette County?
3: May be unpopular with
4: unpopular
3: some voters.
4: With some voters.
3: But is in the best interest of the county.
4: Firing all Republicans. I wouldn't let them. I mean, I don't even talk to them. I don't like them. I mean, they voted against our own state representative, voted against her own party. I mean, what do you want me to say? I don't like being around them. I mean, y'all did this to us. You all voted for us. You made this happen, this ICE coming into our communities, stealing people's jobs. I mean, I've been threatened so many times to my face by MAGA, we'll call them, because there's Republicans who actually get it. You know, there are good Republicans out there. But then there's these MAGAs who are just racist and aren't very intelligent at all. They call you names. You know, sheriff's nephew threatened to blow my head off. But, you know, what are you going to do?
3: Well, that brings us to your opportunity to say just a few last words to the voters.
4: We have guns, too.
3: All right.
5: You know what? You know what?
2: God.
5: You know what? Hey. Hey, you know what?
1: And you're not,
5: you know what I'm gonna
1: you're not seeing her face and her body movements.
5: You know what I'm gonna do? What's the question?
1: Holy cow. Wow. All right.

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2: Just make sure in Texas it's Delta 9 and not Delta 8 or the other stuff.
1: Well.
2: Delta 10, Delta Dawn.
1: I don't even know that the Delta comes into it. Who knows? But I'll say this. At one point, Elon Musk was on with him, and they ordered a pizza.
2: Oh, wait a minute. Didn't Elon get in trouble?
1: Yeah. For allegedly...
2: I mean, since it's
1: smoking
2: all,
1: since it's
2: legal in so many places, can we just get, you know?
1: Yeah.
2: Now.
1: Who knows what it was? Maybe it was just a bad cigar.
2: We may be talking in longer sentences.
1: Yeah.
3: Well, did you hear? I mean, it was just so funny. I mean,
1: Well,
2: by the way, I'm posting this right now on X so you can see it.
1: It's,
2: and I tagged you.
1: There's something going on with her.
2: Yeah, you gotta look. You gotta look at it. I just posted it. Gary Red Eye One, and I.
1: I'm not saying she was drunk, but something was going on with her.
2: Yeah, if she's not on something, there's a problem.
1: Yeah,
2: there's a problem with her. I first saw it on Libs of TikTok where they had, "This is not a skit."
1: Well, it just kept getting worse.
2: I know.
1: And then toward the end, there's some good Republicans. You know, she would fire all Republicans at first. And then, I love you guys. I mean, where's the
2: guy? All of a sudden, and then they're threatening my life.
1: And then the whole shotgun thing.
2: Shotgun.
1: What is? Yeah.
2: And you have one more. Yeah. Anything else to say to the people who you wish to vote for you?
3: Yeah, we got guns too.
1: Yeah. Yeah. Right.
2: But I have a feeling you can't shoot straight.
1: Yeah.
2: I'm guessing I should never assume that.
1: Yeah.
2: As a gun owner, I should not assume that somebody can't shoot straight. But I don't believe she can shoot straight.
1: Well, not at the time that she was speaking there. Because,
2: right.
1: You know, the response would be, and yeah, this is a political response, no doubt. You have to walk the fence for a question like that. I'm going to work hard every day for my constituents. And part of my job is explaining why it benefits them. So when you ask me, well, things that you have to do that might not be popular with the people, my job is to make sure that they're informed, that they understand the mission statement here and what we're trying to accomplish. And I believe they will be on board.
2: No.
1: I don't think I'll have that.
2: No, not enough slurs.
1: Yeah. Oh, no. That's the difference. I would be sober. What they call it, California sober. Now everybody's making fun of the whole California sober thing.
2: I saw the other thing.
1: I quit everything but weed.
2: And
1: then you're not sober.
2: Yeah. What? Have you seen the advertisements?
1: Huh.
2: Because they're advertising now for the THC drinks.
1: Yeah.
2: Which it's like, this keeps you sober.
1: Yeah.
2: What the hell are you talking about?
1: Right. Yeah.
2: It's like, you know what I thought about? I go, Can that pass government inspection stating that from the Federal Trade Commission? If you're saying this is sober only for, is that term only for alcohol?
1: No, it's not. I don't think you can make that case. And in advertising and how the FTC views it, I can't tell you, but I don't think that would be acceptable.
2: But yeah, that was just a classic. So you can check it out if you want to. At Gary Red Eye One, and then I tag you, Eric. So
1: yeah,
2: anybody.
1: Yeah, this is that's right there is a big door closer. It's a huge. That's not a misstep. I don't care what's going on with you. Maybe you took too much of a medication that you're supposed to be taking and it's doing this to you. I have no idea. Or maybe you're drunk

0: I don't know. Don't go on. Don't think the alcohol is going to relax your nerves. Have a drink later when you're home, you know, and safe and not having to answer questions.
1: Well, you know,
0: and conjure up votes.
1: You know, I would have asked her.
0: Huh?
1: So are you caring now?
0: Yeah.
1: We got guns.
0: Yeah.
1: Yeah. Could you imagine if a Republican did that? If a Republican came out and said, do you have any final thing to, I mean, this is going to go viral on social media. I don't know if the networks would touch it, but the networks would be the mainstream media. If a Republican in any way said that, you have anything to tell the people before voting day and before voting begins? Yeah, we got guns too.
0: Yeah. Wow. And her body language, if you're looking at her body language, the eyes, and at the beginning of the interview, she kind of leans back. I mean, it kind of looks like she's at a bar.
1: Yeah, I know. Based on the body language. Yes, it does. Yes.
0: Yeah. It sounded like she was talking to somebody at a bar.
1: I love, you know, Mary Catherine Hamm posted it.
0: Yeah.
1: And, you know, here's what she wrote. The woman running this candidate forum and asking the questions in the face of this is a stone cold professional. Cannot be deterred. Amazing poise. I wouldn't say that. I would have asked, are you okay?
0: Yeah. Do you care to answer that question again?
1: Right. You know,
0: take another stab at it.
1: Would you like a,
0: take another stab at it is probably not the thing you would ask.
1: I'm very sympathetic. Would you like a second chance asking that question?
0: Yeah, let me ask the question.
1: Well,
0: again.
1: I will admit she didn't burst out laughing and she kept a straight face. So I have to give her that because I wouldn't have been able to keep a straight face.
0: Well, there's one one point where she just looks into the camera and she's got her eyebrows like, you want to fight?
1: Yeah.
0: You know, she's got that look in her eyes. You want to take this outside? Oh my gosh.
1: It would have been like if John McCain was drunk when he said, fire. It would have been,
0: fire with me.
1: I'll fight you right now.
0: I'll fight all of you. No, you're at your own convention. I don't care. I'll fight all of you. It's, yeah, it would have been something like that. Yeah. Constituents.
1: But then again, that was annoying sober.
0: Constituents. It's a funny word. Constituents.
1: Oh, yeah.
0: That's it's a just, funny word.
1: How brutal that is. Just how,
0: no, it's really just, cringe.
1: Just when you think
0: it's
1: you're
0: really
1: like,
0: cringe.
1: Wow.
0: Yeah.
1: We have to keep up to date on that to see how many votes she gets.
0: Okay, you know how in radio we used to do the thing, and it was usually the morning show, and a state trooper would come in, and then one person would the morning show would drink, and it would just be usually around the holidays, mm-hmm. to demonstrate how fast you can become inebriated and you know, what it takes, you know. And so the time they did it with me, I had to make sure to not drink on my way in, and so we could get a fair test.
1: Oh, you did it?
0: No. Yeah, I actually did it.
1: Oh, wow.
0: Yeah, I did it one time, and it was great. Well, until the end. It involved a dachshund and a landowner across the street. That's all I can say. And some cursing. But the problem is that it looks like, if you're going to do this, let's get all the candidates at a bar. Everybody does shots, and then we do a debate. And of course, Uber would drive everyone home safely.
1: It could be sponsored by Uber.
0: Yeah, exactly.
1: Or Lyft.
0: Yeah.
1: Okay.
0: Or Sky Vodka or whatever. Yeah.
1: Exactly.
0: All the above. I mean, it's you can look at her body, whatever's going on with her.
1: Yeah.
0: Her body language pretty much tells you everything But the slurring and then the back and forth. There's some good Republicans. Name one. I would have just thrown that in. Name one. Because if she's going to do that on my program, I'm just going to throw these. Okay. She's clearly not respecting us enough to be coherent in the moment. I'm just going to boom, boom, boom, boom, boom, see how far I can take it.
1: Yeah, it's so obvious because she's just going from topic to topic without fully explaining anything. It's just like the Republicans and MAGA wants to come after me. You know, it does show, unless she has some incredible medical problem.
0: Right.
1: She can't keep a thought in her head.
0: Right.
1: And it clearly, if you got pulled over and you were like her, you would be walking the line.
0: Yeah. Oh, yeah. No doubt. No doubt. No doubt. And then at the end, I would have said, okay, one last question. And it's just a one word that I need you to respond to. I'm going to say this word. Give me the first thing that comes to your mind. Chupacabra. I'd have to make this fun. If she's going to do that, we're going to get some viral moments out of it. And by the way, I didn't steal the man's dachshund. I just took it for a walk.
1: We are Red Eye Radio.
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3: 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I'm Rod Bain reporting for the U.S. Department of Agriculture in Washington, D.C.
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0: We are Runner Radio. He's Eric Cronin. I'm Gary McNamara. Two different things coming up on the bottom of the hour. The wealth tax push in California, and then the push, if it succeeds there, to make it a part of the platform for the Democrats in 2028.
1: Yeah.
0: Nationally.
1: Yeah.
0: And the big lie that they're telling there, too, that there's going to be a one-time thing to support basically Medicaid and Medicare.
1: Right.
0: And it's like, well, once you start funding it, you're going to continue funding it.
1: Yeah.
0: And plus some of the specifics of that, and plus how Abdul El-Sayed in Michigan lying about Medicare for All.
1: Right. Yeah.
0: And it's like, will the media, call him on it, where he says, because he supports the Bernie Sanders plan and says, no, if you like your private health care plan, you can keep it. No, you can't.
1: We've heard that before. And the answer is no, right. You can't.
0: No, but under his plan, you can't. And he's been quoted many times before that under the plan that he wants, you would lose your private health care insurance.
1: Right.
0: And the reason is most people like their private health care insurance and would not want to go to a government program. So he's lying about it.
1: Right.
0: We'll get to that.
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1: And he's Eric Carly, and I'm Gary McNamara. Welcome. Good morning. Thanks so much for being here this morning, as always.
2: Thank you very much.
1: Article in National Review, how El Sayed lies about his health care plan. Hmm. Medicare for All is a problem. The slogan polls well, but most people don't realize it eliminates private health insurance. Not to mention, in its leading legislative incarnation, eliminating all Medicare Advantage plans. Yeah. And most people would prefer to stay with their existing insurance rather than join the progressives' new federal program.
2: Right.
1: The left doesn't want to give them that option. Abdul El-Sayed's solution to this political problem, lie about this feature of his plan.
2: Yeah. Mm.
1: Sayed, the Democratic candidate for Senate, in the Michigan race, was asked during a debate last week whether families could keep their private health care under his Medicare for All plan. His answer was yes, absolutely. Families want to keep their private health insurance. That's fine by me. No, families could not keep their private health insurance under his plan. The leading Medicare for All bill, the Bernie Sanders plan, which has declared 19 declared supporters in the Senate, makes it illegal to enter any contract to get a service covered by the new government-run system, and it covers nearly everything, including dental, vision, which not even the Canadian and UK single-payer systems do. There would almost be nothing left for a private insurer to cover. El-Sayed himself co-authored a book on Medicare for All and explains that with it as law, Americans, quote, who have employer-based insurance, Medicaid, or private Medicare Advantage plans would transition into the new system. End of quote.
2: Yep.
1: In case anyone misses the point, two sentences later, the authors note that Medicaid for All would not be an opt-in or opt-out program. Everyone would be covered. His campaign website still brags about his co-authorship of the book. El-Sayed's communications director reiterated during the primary campaign that he disagreed with opponents who believe participants in any new program should be optional. Abdul is running on a guaranteed health insurance program in which all are enrolled.
2: You know, the problem with this whole thing, you know, the red flag that keeps creeping further and further up for me. All of us critical thinkers and conservatives understand what this is. We've seen it before. Anybody who's been around for any amount of time, we've seen liberals and now the radicals pushing for it. We've seen this approach before. Remember at the end of his second term, I think it was in the summer of 2016, Obama was asked about Obamacare, and he goes, well, it didn't go, you know, like we wanted it to. It didn't turn out as planned. So now I would really be behind a private, public program, which, by the way, the public, the government, would control all the rules, and it would usher out the private sector out of it almost immediately. We've had this conversation of how that would work, but this plan here.
1: Obama said that.
2: Mm-hmm.
1: Do you remember the speech he gave? I don't. Maybe it was even before he was a senator.
2: Mm.
1: He gave the speech that Americans will not, right up front, go for a national socialized healthcare system.
2: So you have to
1: wean them into it.
2: Well, yeah.
1: And if the first one fails, which obviously it will, you go to the second one.
2: Yes.
1: You say, okay, government's failure, we need to fix it, and this is the fix in it.
2: Yeah, this would be the fix. This would be the next logical step, and it's part of the plan. And this is, you know, Medicare for All thing that we've heard for a long time. In today's age, my great concern isn't for all of us who are critical thinkers and recognize this for what it is. It's for the people who don't care about the national debt, who don't care about anything else except for, oh, wow, this would be great. We wouldn't have to pay for anything, including dental. We're living in a country that cares nothing about approaching $41 trillion in debt. They don't care anything about it. With the exception of a small group of us, they don't care. And when you promise things like this, and more of the populace that you see in the Republican Party that start talking about this, start talking about, well, we could just do away. Basically, here's the thing. First of all, you start demonizing the insurance companies, right? And they've done that successfully for years. And by the way, we can have a conversation about the middleman. We've talked about transparency and pricing when it comes to medical procedures and hospital systems and everything that a patient should know. With the cost of everything. Now, if you're going into the ER, you're not going to sit there and look at a menu. Wow, that's too expensive. I think I'll just have the one artery taken care of. I won't get all four this time. I won't do the quadruple bypass. Just give me the single bypass and the dessert. But the whole thing is that if we don't care about the national debt, then a plan like this starts gaining steam again. And it's also generational, because by the time 28 gets around, it will be 20 years since Obama was elected president. And it will be, even longer since Hillary Clinton was talking about Medicare for all, and other Democrats talking about Medicare for all and everything else, and this same type of plan. So you're seeing another generation of people who were, I don't know, let's just say they were 10 at the time that Obama was elected, and they're going to be 30, and they're starting to have families. They're starting to realize the expenses of this and that, and wow, if we could just get this and the free stuff thing. Has worked to a great extent for the left. Now, we know in reality, this is not going to work.
1: Well, to believe that there's going to be a healthcare system, a dental system, and a vision system where you pay nothing, because that's what they're talking about.
2: Oh, yeah.
1: Everything,
2: yeah.
1: Medicare for all.
2: Yeah, nothing.
1: As we have explained before.
2: And everyone is covered.
1: Right. We cannot do some Medicare
2: for some
1: when we talk about the Medicare program as exists today.
2: Right.
1: You have to pay, there's co-pays, in order to keep that in there. And remember, you've been paying premiums. Let me do this again and make it under 30 seconds. We can't do some Medicare for some who have been paying premiums for a half a century without receiving any benefits for a half century.
2: Right.
1: We can't do that without having a payment that has to be made in order to get half decent insurance every single month for the elderly people that wish to be covered, that's taken out of their Social Security. So to believe that we can do Medicare for all.
2: Yeah. And include dental.
1: And vision and everything.
2: Right. Rotate your tires. Right. Why not?
1: Right.
2: By the way, that's not a euphemism.
1: To not have, again, as we see in Canada, massive wait times. I've been blessed. I have, I talked about it the other day. I have not been in a hospital overnight.
2: Mm-hmm.
1: Since I had my tonsils taken out at 5 or 6 years old.
2: Right.
1: Not spent one night in a hospital.
2: Yeah.
1: And the only time I've been in a hospital was last time for anything medical, that had to be looked at was my last sprained ankle when I was 26. And I went to the emergency room.
2: Mm-hmm.
1: And the doctor said, why didn't you just break the damn thing? It would heal faster. This thing's going to take a year and a half, which it did. I sprained it so bad. I felt that thing a year and a half later. You could still feel it. And I still, that's why I've had problems with my ankle today. That's why I have the tendonitis. You can still see where the muscle built up. But besides that, that's it. Now, I did go to a hospital to get cardiac tests, but all of them were just standard recommendations for somebody my age who, you know, is a type 2, you know, diabetic.
2: Right.
1: That you just get. And everything's fine, by the way. Everything's fine. But I look at since the last really 20 years or so when I've gone and seen, you know, different specialists, you know, the doctor said, hey, maybe you should go, you know, whether it's colonoscopy time or I had a problem and needed a specialist for something, you know, something minor. There isn't one specialist and nothing was urgent. Nothing was, you got to get this done. It wasn't cancer. Nothing took over a week. Mm-hmm. Now, a couple of them took over a week because I said, I can't make it, then make it next week or the week after. But everything in the last, just dealt with it last time with the cardiologist. It can take you, even in an emergency, we went through in Canada, places in Canada, it's not an emergency. It can take you 4 to 8 months.
2: Right.
1: Even if it's necessary, it could take 4 to 6 weeks to get in. What are you talking about, 4 to 6 weeks?
2: Well, because there is no way
1: to point when it's
2: there is no way to determine to predict the needs of the individuals and then the collective needs medically of the entire population. And because of that, so you have your money allocated by Congress. Well, they allocate that money, then need more money? Well, no. At some point, you have to start drawing down the benefits.
1: We've seen it.
2: You have
1: to, and we've seen it in every socialized system.
2: There are no exceptions.
1: Yes, no exception. Look at the NIH in Great Britain, or look at the wait times, and the fact that there are a significant portion of Americans that are willing to be BS'd based on imagery and not substance to actually think that Americans would say, "Well, the image of being covered for something for treatment that I couldn't receive,"
2: right?
1: Because we see it.
2: Right.
1: The NIH, we see it in Canada, to go see a specialist, to go get anything done, preventative or whatever, will take months upon months, would be completely and totally unacceptable if it became the reality in the United States. And for people to refuse to recognize that because it has to do with their own health.
2: Right.
1: This is where I sit there and go, is there no sense of survival in these people?
2: No,
1: is there no sense of if something happens to me, I want to have the best chance of living?
2: In the living in the bubble of today's society, where you don't care about the national debt, you care about what can you get me now? Get it for me now.
1: But you can't.
2: My
1: point is you can't get it now if you go to the new system.
2: You and I know that.
1: Yeah.
2: They don't care about it. Yeah. They're also part of the group that says, yeah, that boy can be a girl.
1: Yeah. It's complete delusion.
2: It is. And but, that's my red flag.
1: But we got guns, too.
2: Hey! I'll tell you about health care. I'll tell you. Where's our waiter?
1: We are Red Eye Radio.
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0: We are Red Eye Radio. He's Eric Cronin. I'm Gary McNamara. Okay, I have time to play this audio cut from Senator Kennedy.
1: Okay.
0: All right.
1: Okay.
0: All on right. Medicare for All.
1: Yeah.
0: Here we all go. Right. He was on CNBC, I believe.
1: Okay.
2: Both Senator Sanders and Mr. Elsaihead support Medicare, what they call Medicare for All. Mm. Basically, under Medicare for All, they're saying if you like your health insurance, you can't keep your health insurance.
1: Mm-hmm.
2: You have to join Medicare
1: mm-hmm.
2: for All.
1: Mm-hmm.
2: That will cost about $3.2 trillion a year. $3.2 trillion a year. So to try to make it work, they have to make everybody give up their health insurance and join and get your health insurance from the federal government. They still won't be able to afford it.
1: Hmm.
2: But it's these kind of ideas. Look, this is America. You can believe what you want. But it's these kind of ideas which are perfect evidence of why it took human beings thousands of years to learn how to stand upright.
1: Perfect. Perfect. I love it. I love it. Senator Kennedy, you can fill in for us anytime you want. Man, that's just the way he puts the exclamation point on it.
0: Even if we disagree with you on something. I forgot what it was. What did we disagree with?
1: Oh, what was it that he was promoting recently? And we were like, no. That's not going to work. But wow. The way he phrases things, that's perfect.

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6: He spent a tranquil night in a Rome hospital. I'm Dave Anthony, Fox News. That's the update from the Vatican the day after Pope Leo's surgery to remove a lobe of his right lung.
7: After a concerning nodule turned out to be cancer, tests confirmed a diagnosis of lung adenocarcinoma. The Vatican says the operation was successful and there were no complications. Tests are being carried out to see if the cancer has spread. The lump was first detected during routine checks.
6: That's Fox's Jonathan Savage. The Pope, who's 71, is expected to spend a week in the hospital recovering. Russia hit Ukraine again overnight with another drone and missile barrage. The Ukraine's president posted on X, targeted energy infrastructure, leaving 600,000 Ukrainians now without electricity. This days after President Trump announced Russia and Ukraine had agreed to an energy ceasefire to stop targeting power and fuel facilities, but the Russian attacks continue.
8: Oh, wait till you see what we do to Iran. We're gonna do a number. Wait till you see. They're just waiting.
6: President Trump again insisting with no end to the conflict yet that Iran will not be allowed to have a nuclear weapon. He's also considering helping Saudi Arabia battle Iran-backed Houthi militants who've been launching deadly attacks in Saudi Arabia. New explosions were heard in Riyadh this morning as the Saudis shot down a missile. The president spoke at a rally for Republicans in Alaska, repeating a pledge he made at the midterm convention.
8: If Republicans win the House of Representatives and the Senate, I'm going to give all adult citizens in the United States $5,000.
6: He campaigned for GOP Senator Dan Sullivan, who's being challenged by Democrat Mary Peltola. It's one of six Senate races considered too close to call in Fox News power rankings, which also forecast Democrats will likely win control of the House in next month's elections with as many as 237 seats. The president spent the night in Las Vegas. He'll then travel and hold rallies today for Republicans in Arizona, then Montana. 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
1: It's going to be a cool overnight here across Southern Colorado as a cold front works its way through. Clouds increasing, an isolated shower not out of the range of possibilities. Temperatures dropping into the 40s with winds gusting up to 20 to 30 miles per hour. With your KKTV 11 Alert weather, I'm meteorologist Nick Lalonde.

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1: Welcome to the Bongino Report AM. Big day. Yesterday, Kate Zachariah, new White House press secretary. I thought she did a great job. I think they did the right thing. They had a short, kind of abbreviated press conference. You know, get used to it. But I thought she did a fantastic job. Really well done. There was also some breaking news. The ambassador to Greece, Kim Guilfoyle, she resigned yesterday, stepped down. There was an announcement at the White House podium. They were going to ask her to step down. So that was some breaking news. But we're going to cover a lot today, including an X factor in this election, where this midterm, where I believe the choice is clear. One of the first things I do related to the workday and the show is I read Politico Playbook. Why would you read that, Dan? Politico's a far left outlet. Yeah, I know. I get it. But what I'm never going to do is make the mistake liberals always make with us. They underestimate us. There was an article by Aaron Blake and Chris Saliza right before the 2016 presidential election, Trump 45. Where the headline of the article is Trump's chances of winning are approaching zero. Here, look it up. If you're doing it, oh, look, you see, I'm right. Why does stuff like that happen all the time? And the answer is because liberals make no effort to understand us. Not all of them, but a lot. They just don't.
2: So this is unemployed now, isn't he?
1: Is he not there? I don't even know where he is. I haven't been following him for a while, but based on his political prognostications, I could totally see why. I'm not going to make that same mistake. When liberals talk about conservatives, you know, think about it after a tragedy. You see this all the time, and it's a sad example, but it's one that's very salient, and you'll remember. Anytime there's some incident involving a firearm, involving a criminal who probably got the gun illegally, didn't even follow the law, by the way, they'll be like, these conservatives, gun-toting, Bible-toting, lunatics, shooting up the MAGA hat, where none of that's actually true. But it's because they don't make any effort to want to understand us. You should never do that with them. So the gist of what I'm saying is I get up in the morning and I read this kind of left-wing email that goes out in the morning, Playbook. And you can sign up for it, too. It's free. Because it's strange. If you watch cable news as much as I do, you'll see like that's like the Bible for them in the morning. You know, Jim, you read it too, right? Like the talking points go out and the stuff you'll read, you'll be like, wow, I just heard, you know, Janie Bag of Donuts, liberal queen Janie Bag of Donuts on CNN say that exact same thing. They think like the Borg, like they have one hive mind. There's not a creative bone in their body. I read Playbook this morning and folks, the hedging has already begun. I don't know what's going to happen in the election. I can tell you what's going to happen if you don't show up. We'll lose. If you do show up, we'll win. It's not hard. But I can't predict the future. I'm not Karnak from the Johnny Carson show, the Stygian Witches. I don't have the eye. Give me the eye. I don't have the eye, okay? But if you show up, we'll win. But I'm sensing just a couple weeks out from the election that there is now some serious hedging going on. And if you read today's Playbook, you're going to see a bunch of Democrat operatives like, hey, man, did we wade way too deep into this blue wave tsunami thing? Because we're not really seeing that on the ground. I'm going to get to this throughout the course of the show today, how the early voting numbers do not look good for the Democrats at all, no less a blue wave. They don't even look good at all. Now, I said one of the X factors the other day is going to be obviously Republican turnout, but I think one of the variables here, you know, X's and Y's like we see in algebra in, freshman year of high school, is going to be the administration's crackdown on voter fraud. I'm sensing a bit of a kind of a little mini panic breaking out on the left, and I think that's one of the reasons. I'm going to cover that and more in the Bongino Report AM. Thanks for being here.
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there's another thing I want to get to today during the show as well. I want to point out to you how the choice in this election is clear. I know I brought it up yesterday. I brought it up on Laura Ingraham's show. I did last night. This is not a difficult choice in this election. If you're for voter fraud, vote Democrat. If you're for defunding DHS and ICE and opening the borders, vote Democrat. If you're for 3, 4, 5, and 6 impeachments over the next 2 years while nothing is done about affordability or anything else, gas prices, then vote Democrat. If you're for massive government red tape being imposed on your business, vote Democrat. If you're for a castration, defenestration exercise of our heroic patriots and our military, vote Democrat. These are positions that many non-fringe mainstream Democrat actors are openly advocating for. But there's one thing I've noticed that I'm really starting to get a sense of kind of almost internal panic when the Democrat activists side about the election. And I don't like teases. I'm going to just tell you, and I'll get to it in detail later. I'll show you the Department of Justice release so you don't think we're making this up. There has been, despite the Doomer class, the fake Folex MAG, as I call them, the fake Republicans who are just trying to get you to stay home. There has been this endless nonsense of nothing is happening, stay home. And then when I point out on my show these things that are happening, they just ignore it. There has been a massive crackdown on voter fraud. There's been another series of arrests. I think that's what's given them a little bit of, what do they call it, Jim? My grandmother, agita? Is that the thing? I don't speak Italian. I know what a name like Bongino, I probably should. I think it's given them a little political playbook agita. I think that in conjunction with the significant and historic polling errors in the Trump era, I think the Democrats are starting to realize that it's not just possible, but probable that this will not be a blue wave election. Now, one of the things I brought up last night that I just on this Fox hit, that I brought up that I don't understand. I know, you know, my job is political analysis. I'm not a journalist. I don't pretend to be a journalist. So my job is, but when I don't know something, it's my job to tell you. I'm being straight with you and candid, even at my own expense. I don't get how the left-wing media, with a history of being wrong on Donald Trump, from Russiagate to all the impeachment nonsense and everything else, the January 6th stuff, some of the fairy tales they spun off about it afterwards later on. I don't get how people still believe them and actually think the Trump economy is performing worse than the Biden economy. There's not a single data point that backs that up. The only one that even Biden had a small advantage on, the jobless rate, was only because so many people left the workforce. That's it. We'll back it up with hard receipts today. But folks, the choice is clear. And President Trump is really good at kind of licking his finger and seeing where the political winds are going. He just is. He was way out in front of the immigration debate. Where he was. I remember being in an activist group in D.C. where some consultant came in to talk and was like, you know, we should never talk about immigration again after Romney lost. And the people in the group are like, what are you, an idiot? Trump got out ahead of that. Build a wall and look, wins, you know, two presidential elections. I think he's genuinely

0: confused too. How the left-wing media that has this documented history of lying, poor polling, terrible political prognostications, Trump chances of winning are zero. Why people still believe them on the economy despite the statistics saying otherwise. More coming up next. We'll be right back.
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0: In the 3 months leading up to the 2024 presidential election, the spot price of gold jumped over 12%. Why? 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

0: Here's a president yesterday was out at a campaign rally. He's out on the road. He sounds as confused as me. And he's living this every single day. Check this out.
1: They want to basically destroy our country, and that's what they want to do. And if they get in, they will do that. They'll be able to do that. You know, if they get in and you have a bad presidential election in the next, because we have some very good people, but if you had a bad presidential or one of these lunatics got in, you will look at me right now, and you will say he's going to be the last Republican president in the history of our country. I will be. I will be. I will be the last Republican president because they will add about 12 more electoral votes. They'll add 4 more senators. They'll add 10 more congresspeople, approximately. They're going to rig the Supreme Court through just a lot of people. They want to put a lot of people. Their real number that they dream of is 23. They say 13. Who wants 13? You know, when I build a building, I never have a 13th floor. I go 12 to 14, because nobody wants to be on the 13th floor, okay? And nobody wants to have 13 judges.
0: Now, listen, regardless of your political affiliation listening to this show, everybody's welcome here to listen. Matter of fact, I hope Democrats listen. Maybe we'll convert you to the sane side of the political aisle. Everything Donald Trump just mentioned, from packing the Supreme Court to open borders or elsewhere, are positions that Democrats, either in office or running for office, are running on. And I'm not talking about fringe guys like some East Tuna Fish City commissioner in a town of like 20 people. I'm talking about mainstream candidates who are actively running on this stuff. Not that there's anything wrong with East Tuna Fish. I'm just telling you, like, this is not a fringe position. Okay, Dan, back it up. That's what I'm here for. Hat tip producer Jim for pulling this gem. Oh, Dan, come on, stop with this. They're not going to open the border again. We remember what the invasion looked like under Joe Biden. That was terrible. 20 million people walking in, hundreds of thousands of people a month. They're not going to open the border again. They wouldn't dare offer amnesty, in other words, a legal get-out-of-jail-free card, to all these people that entered the country illegally. They wouldn't dare do that. Okay, producer Jim, thank you for finding this gem. This is Maxwell Frost, not Maxwell Smart. Some of you will get that. We may be aging ourselves. Here's Maxwell Frost, Congressman Maxwell Frost. Here he is out there telling you openly, yes, we want to offer amnesty to all these people. I promise you this is a mainstream position on the Democrat side. It's not a fringe thing. It's not a 20% thing. It is a 90% thing on the Democrat side. You want open borders and amnesty? The Dems are your party, because they certainly sure as hell ain't mine. Check this out.
2: But the other thing that I think is important, what I always tell my Republican colleagues is, say, you don't want any undocumented people in this country? I agree with you. So let's document people. Let's make sure they have a path to citizenship. We don't want, yeah. I also don't want a mass class of over 10 million people that are essentially second class citizens that are our neighbors.
0: Jim's like doing the you know, the emoji guy, the hands out, shrugging the shoulders, head tilted to the side, like, oh, I don't know what else to tell you. We're only playing their own words. Now, sometimes they do lie to you, however. And, of course, it's our job here, because we're here to provide accurate information, a topic that will come up again later in the show today. So please stay tuned.
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0: Sometimes they lie to you too. Because what happens is, like you're seeing in Political Playbook's morning email, where there's a little bit of panic breaking out on the left, like the blue tsunami may not be materializing. The early voting numbers don't look good for the Dems. They just don't. Sometimes they lie to you and they do a little 1980s Times Square shell game. Some of you get that. Here's a hint. You can never win that game, ever. The guy who does win is part of the scam. Did you know that? I was a police cadet in Midtown South. It's a scam. Here is the head of the Democrat Party, Ken Martin, who is not a very skilled liar. Here he is saying, because he's starting to realize now, hence the little bit of panic on the left, that a lot of these crazy positions they're advocating for going into the midterms, open borders, defunding DHS, attacking our military and all this stuff, they're starting to realize, like, wow, this really isn't resonating in the early voting numbers. We better dial it back. And one position that is extremely unpopular amongst mainstream non-crazy voters is another ridiculous impeachment. So here's Ken Martin, the head of the Democrat Party, saying, oh, yeah, we know nobody's really talking about it. Oh, no, really? Here's Ken Martin lying to you, doing the Times Square shell game. Please don't fall for this. You can't win this game. Check this out.
1: Polls show 53% unfavorable in their view of Democrats, 41% with a favorable view here. How do you overcome that brand with Democrats? What do you need them to do immediately if they take back Congress to help your chances move?
2: We have to deliver. And the reality is, we have to deliver on the promises that we're making on the campaign trail.
1: Which part promises? Of that, well,
2: no. Listen, hardly any of our candidates are talking about impeachment.
0: Hardly any of them, Jim. Hardly. So, Jim, can you play what hardly any Democrats talking about impeachment sounds like? So folks, again, for the Democrats listening who believe this gibberish and this nonsense, here is a supercut of Democrats hardly ever mentioning the impeachment that they say they want, that he says they don't say they want, that they want, they say they won't. Well, is that a triple, quadruple, double negative? 180, 360, 520? I don't know. Check this out.
3: Impeachment is not a taboo with us. It's not a fetish with us. We understand it's not a panacea. It is a tool in the toolbox. We will not hesitate to use it if we need to use it.
4: We haven't ruled anything out when it comes to all of the tools available to us to hold people accountable. And we haven't ruled anything in. That's been our position. That will remain our position.
5: It's about setting a standard, and the Democrats can impeach to uphold constitutional values.
6: Impeachment is one tool of many, and I won't hesitate to use that tool if we need to.
0: Nobody's talking about it, except leadership in the Democrat Party, members in the Democrat Party, senators in the Democrat Party, probably governors in the Democrat Party, East Tuna Fish County councilmen in the Democrat Party, the Democrat dog catcher in your name. Nobody's talking about it, despite everyone, nearly every level. Folks, please don't fall for the Times Square shell game. Can't win the shell game. It's a scam. It's a scam. It's like the, hey, look at this. They opened their jacket.
7: That
0: I got a Rolex.
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0: Listen to Tiff. Folks, the choice is clear, man. Please, I'm asking you as a friend. I love you guys and ladies for listening. I don't care what party you are. You're welcome here, man. But please don't screw this election up. The alternative to electing Republicans who may not be perfect, but that's the choice we got, is disastrous. How do I know that? Because they tell us every single day. More coming up next.
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0: despite the doomer calls for you to not vote and hand the country to a bunch of communist socialists and people with green hair, screaming the president's a pedophile, freaking lunatics, right? They will ignore this and they will tell you nothing is happening because they are actively engaged in agitprop to stop you from showing up because they are, in fact, liberal commies themselves pretending to be one of us. Department of Justice release. The nothing is happening file keeps growing. I told everyone we're going to have to add a third shelf of items here. I thought nothing was happening on voter fraud. It's now in the last 2 weeks. This is our third or fourth story, all separate stories, by the way, about voter fraud. Today, the DOJ announced charges involving 16 individuals, including an illegal alien in connection with illegal voting, fraudulent voter registration, and related election crimes across the country. Crimes include voting by aliens in federal elections, false claims of U.S. citizenship, voting on behalf of the deceased, voting multiple times in the same election, false statements on citizenship applications, and unlawful procurement of citizenship. I thought that wasn't happening. If you don't watch this show and you watch Doomer Podcastistan, that'll tell you everybody's sitting on their ass, everybody's sitting there plucking their eyebrows, doing nothing, everybody's sitting there brushing their teeth, washing their face, grooming, they're doing like the monkeys in the wild do where they pick the ticks off each other and nothing's happening. How do you explain all this? The Democrats are worried about it because it sends a message. 16 individuals here, 4 there, 10 there, 5 there. What happens? All of a sudden it sends a message to people thinking about committing illegal voter fraud. They're not kidding. That's the point. Folks, you can look this stuff up yourself, man. I'm just asking you to go out and do the homework. I'm trying to help everybody along because the choice in this election is clear. If you want more voter fraud, then yes, vote Democrat. They are the party that not only doesn't care about it, they care about advancing voter fraud. That's why they don't want voter ID. And they're total hypocrites, too. They're total freaking frauds. From Casey Musgraves to Billie Eilish to Bruce Springsteen to all their liberal people in the entertainment community telling you to go out for a bunch of losers and zeros. Meanwhile, they're sitting in million-dollar mansions who don't want to pay higher taxes themselves. Some of these people move overseas to get and hide their money to get out of paying taxes. They just want you to pay higher taxes. They're also hypocrites at the legislative level, too. Here's a bunch of talking heads. Hat tip the great Maze Moore. I thought nobody was above the law, folks. There was some process action on Congresswoman Ilhan Omar. And I'm sick and tired of the integrity of people in charge now at the Trump administration being questioned by a bunch of goons who openly celebrated Donald Trump being prosecuted in the case in New York where there wasn't even a victim. Here they are, hat tip Maze Moore, telling you, hey, nobody's above the law. Okay, let's apply that in real life and not be frauds then like you are. Check this out.
1: No one is above the law.
2: Nobody's above the law.
3: No person is above the law.
4: No one is above the law.
5: No one is above the law.
6: No one is above the law.
7: No one is above the law.
8: No one is above the law.
9: You're not above the law. You're not an elite. You're not untouchable. And so it's nice to see that the rule of law has returned.
0: So the commentary on the Ilhan Omar case was fascinating. I'm on the outside now. I learned about it yesterday on the news like you did. However, you haven't even seen any of the evidence yet. You've seen nothing. And all of a sudden, you got people complaining. Here's some Fox News coverage yesterday about what happened. And by the way, let me just say in advance, I actually believe in the Constitution and due process. The Congresswoman deserves due process like anyone else if the evidence is there. To prosecute, then the evidence will be there and used to prosecute. If it's not, it won't. Unlike the frauds on the left who had to invent evidence against President Trump. Fake victims and a fake fraud scheme with no victims. It was Fox coverage yesterday. What happened? In case you missed it, check this out.
10: Minnesota Rep. Ilhan Omar responding after federal agents raided her Washington, D.C. home earlier today. She wrote on X saying, quote, I'm okay. Make no mistake, this is an attempt to target political enemies and weaponize federal law enforcement. For 10 years, she says, Trump has targeted me with baseless lies and smear campaigns. This is just the latest escalation in his campaign of political intimidation. I will not be silenced.
0: Really? It's political intimidation? How do you know that? How do you know that? You're entitled to your day in court like anyone else. There's more on this, but first, let's take a quick break.
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0: Here's CNN's Dana Bash, who says at the end of this clip, talking about that exact piece, Ilhan Omar's objection, saying this is political weaponization. She's right? She's right about what? What part are you referring to? Again, CNN didn't seem to have these same similar opinions when Donald Trump was being unquestionably politically targeted, which what appears to be on its face, if you just look at it, fabricated evidence. Check this out.
1: This morning, federal officials carried out a search at the D.C. home of Minnesota Congresswoman Ilhan Omar. Moments ago, Congresswoman Omar made her first comments about the search, saying, "I'm okay. Make no mistake. This is an attempt to target political enemies and weaponize federal law enforcement. For 10 years, Trump has targeted me with baseless lies and smear campaigns. This is just the latest escalation in his campaign of political intimidation." Our crime and justice correspondent, Caitlin Polance, is tracking this story. Caitlin, she's right. She has long been a target of President Trump's and other Republicans.
0: She's already defaulted to a she's right posture on this, despite having seen nothing at all. There was another panel on CNN last night. Mark Short was on it. And Mark Short brings up this interesting fact. I need you to understand this, okay? Stop what you're doing right away. Whenever your friends discuss this case, your liberal buddies, if you have them, or the liberal lunatic who comes up to your Republican booth at the county fair or whatever, this is political prosecution. Your first question should be to them, really? Is the Democrat-appointed federal judge who signed off on the search warrant and the agents at HSI and elsewhere who swear to them under the penalty of perjury, are they in on it too? The Democrat judge. Because you realize that's how, you understand liberals and in the media, that's how this happens, right? Federal agents don't sign their own search warrants. They have to go in front of a judge who has to read the evidence and determine themselves that it meets the probable cause standard. Do you not know this? This is like Charlie Brown's encyclopedia, Law Enforcement 101. Finally, someone with some common sense on CNN. Check this out.
2: I think the reality is that, unfortunately, DOJ has been politicized on both sides. And I don't know if the same commentary was here when Mar-a-Lago was raided and there was concern that he was looking to enter the race again and people were concerned about the optics in the same way that there now appears to be concerned about the optics or the timing.
3: This was an argument that President Trump and his lawyers made, that it was a problem for him right before an election.
2: Of course. And I just think that if you're going to have concerns on one side, you should have concerns on the other. I think the reality is that there's a lot of swirl around her about questions about her marriages, questions about her current husband, I think, is still under investigation. Reality, there's been a lot of questions about what's happened with daycare center in Minnesota and what extent she was wrapped up in that. So there's a lot out there that we don't know about, but we do know that a judge signed off on it. And a D.C. magistrate judge, they're all Democrats. So a Democrat judge signed off on this warrant and this search. And so I think there's a lot potentially here that we aren't really understanding yet.
0: Here, hold on. The fact that a leftist D.C. judge signed off on the warrant means the case is so egregious. I'll wait for the evidence there, too, but the judge could be sanctioned if they denied the warrant. I don't understand. Like, what part of the Dana Bash liberal media ecosystem, what part of like a D.C. leftist judge signed off on the, I don't want to know leftist or not, but a Dem-appointed judge signed off on this. What part of that is hard for you to understand? Folks, the Congresswoman is entitled to her day in court. I can't say this enough. She is presumed innocent until proven guilty. Unlike the left, I'm not a fraud and never will be a fraud. I'm not going to be a hypocrite like these freaking clowns, doomers, left-wing jokers, and commies that don't live by their own creed, okay? I believe in the Constitution. For people I like, for people I don't like, for people I don't care about. Everybody gets the same rights. The media, however, has already assumed that she's right. She's right about what? Folks, the choice is clear. Maybe you're not voting national security. Maybe you're not voting on public safety. Maybe you're not voting on the border. Listen, people have all kinds of issues. A lot of people, understandably, I get you. Sometimes those are secondary issues to some folks. Not everybody votes like we do, borders, security, the culture, the importance of wiping out DEI. For some folks, that's secondary. A lot of people vote their wallets. We'll be right back.
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0: Want to go back to Vote Your Wallet? Because this is what I was talking about. I was on Ingram's show. I've been in this business since 2011. So 15, soon to be 16 years. I've been in this a long time as a candidate, an activist, a subject of cancel culture. I've been called an election denier, a COVID denier. I've been called every bad name by the book. There's been an issue where leftists have targeted conservatives. We've been there. Been involved with controversies with freaking COVID, where we had to take the lead on it. And you know who called me to back us up? Nobody. I take that back. One guy, one radio guy. That's it. We've been through the fights. I don't get this. I don't understand how Joe Biden in the midterms, despite a put aside all your personal animus towards his buffoonery, just pretend Joe Biden was a freaking robot. Robot Biden. Look at what he did. 9% peak inflation, 5% inflation, open borders, all of the just horrendous spreadsheet crap this guy put on your plate and demanded you eat it. And Biden actually had a really good midterm. Folks, don't let the Democrats beat us. We don't have any of those problems. Trump has fixed a lot of this and is working on the inflation problem. Borders shut. The streets are safer. Look at this Wall Street Journal article. The author of this article, by the way, Gerard Baker. I read his stuff. I like it. We disagree on it. I promise you, receipts, go find your own receipts on this one. I don't have time to go through all his articles. Gerard Baker probably writes more articles critical of President Trump than anything at the Wall Street Journal. Here he is with a piece you need to read. This is super important if you're voting your wallet, which you should. I'm not telling you not to. Just asking you to consider national security and public safety, too. The article's called It's the Economy, Stupid, the famous Jim Carville line. But how stupid? He notes the latest poll gives Trump a 31% approval rating on the economy. But in June of 2022, at the time President Biden enjoyed, if that's a word, a higher rating of 33%. How is that? How is Joe Biden in a disastrous economy? Oh, no, sorry, the second one. How is Joe Biden 2 points ahead? Yes, there's poll bias. How is Joe Biden even close? Here are the numbers. Again, Gerard Baker is no big MAGA guy at all. Look it up yourself. That month, in other words, that month, Joe Biden, 2022, Consumer prices were 9.1% up from a year earlier. 9.1% inflation. That was the highest inflation in 40 years. In the first half of that year, the economy contracted at a rate of just over 1%. We're expanding now, folks. Real wages were falling, and between January of 2021, the Biden presidency, and June of 2022, hourly earnings adjusted for inflation fell by over 4%. Here, you want more? How was the answer is because of media bias and goofballs in the entertainment, popularity, and TikTok influencer community shoveling down your throat. The rate on the 30-year mortgage under Biden's midterm had almost doubled from 2.6 to 5.1. Average gasoline prices more than doubled from 2.39 to more than $5. The S&P 500 increased just 1% in the first 18 months of the Biden term. And the unemployment rate, as I said before, was the only bright spot at 3.6%. But that's because people had exited the workforce. How the hell was Biden 2 points better on President Trump with the highest median household income ever measured, the lowest poverty rate measured in decades, the jobless rate at lows, people coming back down into 500,000 more people entering the workforce, Atlanta Fed predicting 5% GDP next quarter. How the hell, how in Hades was Biden 2 points higher? The answer is a lot of people are falling for the propaganda. They just are, folks. They're not voting on numbers. They're not voting on reality. When I say I don't get it, I understand how leftists fall for media crap. They've been doing it forever. They've been vaccinated against facts a long time ago. I get that. What I don't understand are people pretending to be part of our movement, pretending, who are telling others to stay home because Biden and his Democrat crew would be better. I don't understand that. I don't. I know you're here for analysis. I have no analysis for that. I can't. I'm a spreadsheets guy. I'm a transactional guy.
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0: The world is full of level 10 decisions, bad answers and worse answers. That's what makes leaders like you so valuable. It's why corporations pay big bucks to really good CEOs, and they've got to get rid of crappy ones when shareholders want them out. It's why in the military, a four-star elite general can change the course of history. Real leaders are hard to find. Real leaders excel under stress when there are level 10 decisions available because they're not afraid to give people accurate, hard truths, even when it doesn't sound good or cute. This election's not one of those. This is an easy choice on the economy, on national security, on SI, on our AI SI intelligence frontier. Folks, there's a lot we don't know about this. And there are dangers ahead. I will always give you both sides. I want to give you kind of a good and a bad here on this SI future that if we don't handle it right, could be really dangerous. Elon has been on our side on a lot of these issues. And even though he's heavily invested in the AI SI space through Grok, Elon, he's not in any way hesitating to warn people about certain things too. I got to tell you, I didn't see this one coming. Here's Elon about human beings going back and forth with these AI SI systems and basically antagonizing them. And Elon's like, hey man, they're not people, obviously, but that's really not a good idea. I've looked at the chat logs. We don't want to make an enemy out of this thing. I have not looked at chat logs. He has, but I'd take his word for it. Check this out.
1: I do agree with some of the things that Anthropic has said, which is like, you want to treat AI SI kind of, you want to treat it well, like don't be abusive to it. This may sound kind of weird, but like when I look at some of the training traces for like new versions of Grok, and I see like what, especially in like the reinforcement learning stuff, where you it kind of feels like you can see the superintelligence is like desperate to try to answer the question. And like it's really wants to answer the question, and it seems almost like it's like it's got like a gun to its head type of thing. It just feels like a person under extreme pressure with a gun to their head. When you read the reasoning, it's like a sort of weird, desperate situation. And you read these traits and you're like, man, if this was me, I really would hate that. And then some users are just, I don't know. Some people can be a little bit cruel. Like not everyone's a nice person, That's also the kind of thing where torturing a super intelligence is probably not a good idea. might want to get revenge or something like that,
0: He's just telling you the truth. If we're going to work with a system to give it accurate feedback and information, it's probably not a good idea to torture it, especially when there may be some dangers in the system we don't know about. I bring that up because the good news is we've got a president in charge, despite the protestations of some people in op-ed columns who continue to insist the president doesn't understand, President Trump, of course, the dangers of out-of-control SI. That's just not true. That's just not true. The people he has working on this task force, from Vice President Vance to Secretary Hegseth to Emil Michael, who you're going to see here in this clip from the Secretary of War's Department, these are serious people who are every single day looking at a way to contain this so it produces for human beings and doesn't produce bad negative outcomes. Check this out.
2: What we're doing on the President's Super Intelligence Task Force is working with the AI model companies, both the closed source model companies and the open source ones, and the cyber defenders. I think you had DNI, Jay Clayton, on yesterday with the Palo Alto Network CEO. And there's CrowdStrike, there's other companies that do cyber defense. And we're working with the AI companies to make sure that we have an understanding of what's happening, so they give us real-time or near-real-time information about what's happening with their software. And then working with the cyber defenders to ensure that they're hardening the networks of our critical industries and infrastructure. And I think we, the United States, is going to be the most protected company against cyber attacks because President Trump had the foresight to create the cyber intelligence force that I'm a proud member of.
0: Again, what do you think? He's just making that up, Emil Michael, like President Trump's not taking it seriously. He's sitting there twiddling his thumbs in the Oval Office desk, resolute, right? The U.S. resolute sitting there. He's got the brightest minds in the world working on this. We'll see you back here tomorrow.
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8: 5 o'clock, good morning. I'm Jim Arthur. This is Colorado 740 KVOR on a cloudy, gloomy, wet Wednesday, October the 14th. El Paso County officials have received a site plan from Bucky's Travel Center in their ongoing effort to build an I-25 and County Line Road. Bucky's bought land at that location after failing to work out an annexation plan with Palmer Lake. County officials will study the proposal to see if it meets building and other requirements for the site. The plan can be approved without El Paso County commissioners signing off on it, and there will be no public appeals accepted on the plan. There is one or two additional steps, however, that must be approved for Bucky's before they're able to move forward and actually build on that site. In a Facebook post, Palmer Ridge High School head football coach Zach Carlton announced his team will play Lutheran High School as scheduled. The Parker High School has come under fire after allegations of fans and supporters of the team yelling racist comments and threats to opposing team's fans. Coronado High School, Air Academy High School have already forfeited games against Lutheran, citing incidents involving fans at Sand Creek and Rampart High Schools earlier this year. Now, in his post, Thornton says his decision to play the game is not an acceptance or endorsement of racism, but rather a demonstration by his team of the values they're developing in their players. He added his players and team will represent their school with class and dignity while standing firmly against racism and discrimination. Another bond hearing for Deborah Nichols, the Colorado Springs mother who spent the last 18 years in jail after being convicted of starting a house fire that killed her three children in 2003. Earlier this year, a judge threw out the conviction, saying the prosecution withheld evidence. Now she's trying to get out of jail on bond. KKTV 11 News anchor Melissa Henry says the judge Wednesday heard from a former detective who worked the case.
9: He said there was information that Nichols was a good mother, including from friends, neighbors, and the kids' school teachers. He also said the Nicholses were in debt, including past due credit card statements and loan payments.
8: The judge hopes to have a ruling on the bond request by the end of the week. The 4th Judicial District Attorney's Office says that they are filing an appeal and will retry the case if needed. A shelter-in-place order last night after reports of a shooting in the 3100 block of Wood Avenue. Authorities say a juvenile called for help, saying his parents had been arguing and his father shot his mother in the leg. Springs police set up a perimeter and a shelter-in-place order was issued for the neighborhood. Police eventually determined there was no shooting and that they would not try to enter the residence or contact those inside, believing everyone was okay. Police were actually at the home earlier in the day, along with a welfare worker from the Department of Human Services to check on a report of child abuse. No one was arrested. Among the steps the City of Colorado Springs took for a balanced 2026 city budget was to force workers to take 5 unpaid furlough days. Now, due to a recent increase in sales tax revenue, City Council received a recommendation to eliminate the 5th furlough day, which is November 25th. Tuesday, council voted 5-4 to not only eliminate that furlough, but to make that a paid day off for the workers affected. Sales tax revenue collected in August was more than expected, enough for the city to consider and ultimately approve the move. A woman was arrested by Colorado Springs police after being accused of setting a fire in a building Tuesday afternoon on North Tejon. A fire alarm went off in that building. Then authorities received a call from a woman reporting the blaze. Springs fire crews put the fire out quickly. Police determined the woman who called the report in allegedly was the one who set the fire. They arrested 39-year-old Christy Hart. 504 at Colorado 740. KVLR. Traffic and weather together coming up next.
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8: 507, Colorado 740, KVOR. Traffic and weather together on a Wednesday morning, a cool Wednesday morning. Saw some rain overnight. Here's KVOR, Sean Martinez.
22: Yeah, we have drizzle falling out there as well this morning. So if you are driving, just give yourself a few extra moments and drive a little bit cautiously. We do have growing volume over off of South Academy at I-25 as you're heading over toward Fort Carson. Also picking up Powers at Milton Proving near the Springs Airport. And also a little bit busier on Powers from Palmer Park up to Barnes. I'm Sean Martinez of Traffic.
8: AVLR weather from the 11 Alert team at KKTV. What you see is what we're going to get the rest of the day. Clouds, rain on and off throughout the day. Chilly temperatures, highs only in the mid to upper 40s. And that is it. Bundle up in the Springs right now, 46, Colorado 740, KVOR. KVOR News Time 508. It's our deep dive on this Wednesday morning. We continue to follow President Trump as he continues to campaign for Republicans up for election or re-election in the November general elections. Mr. Trump was in Alaska last night. Fox reporter Kristen Goodwin has more.
0: 6:29 a.m., the exact minute the attack by Hamas began.
8: And we will have that story coming up in a moment on Colorado's 740 KVOR. Elsewhere, President Trump's ambassador to Greece has resigned after allegations of improper and unethical behavior. Fox reporter Jared Halpern with more from the White House.
1: President Trump asked for Kimberly Guilfoyle's resignation amid a series of reports alleging she asked a donor to pay off a $100,000 credit card bill, offered access to administration officials, and mistreated embassy staff.
2: She will not be there. I didn't like what I read.
1: White House Press Secretary Katie Zachariah announced the resignation.
23: We have asked Ambassador Guilfoyle to resign. She has been a wonderful asset to the team, and we wish her well.
1: In a statement, Guilfoyle denies wrongdoing, saying, "I intend to vigorously defend my name, my reputation, and my integrity." At the White House, Jared Halpern, Fox News.
8: Questions are swirling over whether President Trump will deploy the U.S. military to help Saudi Arabia retaliate against the Iranian-backed Houthi terror group. Fox reporter Jennifer Griffin is in Washington and has the latest.
24: Saudi Arabia is looking to the U.S. for help as the Houthis have hit King Khalid International Airport in Riyadh for the fourth time in the past week. On Saturday, Houthi ballistic missiles fired from 500 miles away from Yemen struck the airport, killing 13 people. The Houthis fired more missiles on Sunday. Until now, President Trump has resisted requests from the Saudi government to stop the Houthis, rejecting personal appeals from the Crown Prince Mohammed bin Salman, according to sources familiar with the conversations. Publicly, President Trump suggested he might ask for Turkey's help. CENTCOM has not joined militarily, but has sent advisors to help Saudi Arabia, which the U.S. uses for basing to target Iran. Air defense systems globally are stretched.
8: The Pope has had surgery to remove part of his lung. Here's Fox reporter Jessica Rosenthal.
25: The Vatican says Pope Leo XIV had the lower lobe of his right lung removed with video-assisted technique, which is a minimally invasive way to perform surgery in one's chest cavity. The procedure was planned after doctors detected lung cancer. He was in the operating room for 3 hours at Rome's Gemelli Hospital, and surgery itself lasted 90 minutes. The Vatican statement says there were no complications. The Pope woke up and was returned to his room. He has an upcoming trip planned to several South American countries in November, and the cardinal from Tokyo confirmed the Pope wanted to complete the surgery in time to keep his travel itinerary. Jessica Rosenthal, Fox News.
8: 5:11 at Colorado's 740 KVOR Wednesday. And we have seen

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2: 517, Colorado 740, KVLR. Sean Martinez standing by. Do you like the change in the weather right now?
3: No.
2: Okay. All right.
3: Oh, you know, a day, okay, that's fine. I'll live with it today. Tomorrow I'll be sick of it because it'll be kind of the same way. And then I'll be looking forward to the weekend.
2: Weekend should be nice. I'm a cloudy day guy. I was a cloudy day guy in high school.
3: Yeah, you always been cloudy day, early.

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1: Darkness, yeah.
0: I don't get you.
1: I'm a dark individual. Here's Sean in the KVOR traffic center.
0: Well, we got heavier volume through the city, but so far everything looking pretty good. Powers, it's starting to fill in just a bit between Dublin and Platt. Also over by Milton Proby at Powers at the Springs Airport. And building volume heading to Fort Carson. I'm Sean Martinez. This traffic.
2: From the 11 Alert Team at KKTV, here's Southern Colorado's most accurate forecast on KVOR.
3: Lots of cloud cover, a little bit of drizzle, and maybe some extra light showers this morning. More showers into the afternoon and early evening hours. Maybe some brief heavier rainfall and snow up in Taylor County. Cool temperatures, highs near 50. With the KKTV 11 Alert Weather, I'm meteorologist Kevin Bloomberg.
1: They are measurable snow in the Colorado high country, so if you're driving into the mountains, you may want to call ahead and get an update. 45 at Colorado 740 KVOR.
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1: 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Sorry, college football. Air Force quarterback Evan Metters named the National Football Foundation's Player of the Week. Not bad for a sophomore making his first career start, who ran for 114 yards and 2 touchdowns in the win over Northern Illinois on Saturday. Troy Calhoun Show tonight, 6:30. Colorado's Ribbon Chop House, 740 KVOR. We'll talk about Air Force and UNLV. This has the makings for quite the college football game. These two teams near the top of the standings in the conference. UNLV, undefeated in conference play, have an outstanding quarterback, Jackson Arnold, some great receivers, an outstanding running back in Jet Thomas. Air Force with that solid rushing attack and a defense that's played lights out the last few games. We'll talk about that with Troy coming up tonight at 6:30. Hockey, the Avalanche, on the road, they win in Dallas. And they beat the Stars 3-2. Martin Natchez had 2 goals for Colorado in the win. So the same two teams are going to play tonight in Denver. They may have even jumped on the same plane. No, they didn't do that. There'd be fights on the plane. But they will meet tonight at Ball Arena. NFL football news. The league has suspended Rams left tackle Alaric Jackson 2 games without pay. Why? Because he punched Buffalo's Bradley Chubb after the game between Buffalo and the Rams. Buffalo won that Monday night 37-34. Let's go to Major League Baseball. Tampa Bay over Cleveland, the American League Championship Series, Game 2, 3-1. Rays win it, series tied at a game apiece. Today is travel day. Game 3, Dodgers and Milwaukee. It goes tonight in L.A. Little pressure on the Dodgers. Milwaukee leads this series 2-0. Now the Dodgers, they've been here before. Two-time defending champions. A lot of experience up and down the lineup. But the odds of coming back should they lose Game 3 and winning 4 straight are greatly diminished, to say the least. 5:23, Colorado 7:40, KVOR. Coming up in the news, there is a high school football team in Colorado Springs that says they will play Lutheran High School. We'll have that story at 5:30, and Buc-ee's is back in the news as they continue their efforts to try to begin construction on a new travel center in El Paso County. The story is on the way at 5:30 on 740 KVOR.
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1: Here's what's happening on a Wednesday morning in the latest business news. Stock futures rising this morning. Investors are awaiting the release of September's consumer inflation report. That's going to be due later in the day today. S&P futures up 0.2%. Dow futures up 213 points this morning. We're going to get the reading of the U.S. Consumer Price Index, and actually we'll get that a little bit later on this morning. Now, economists who were polled by the Dow anticipating inflation to have risen by 3.6% on a year-over-year basis. And they expect that to be up from 3.4% in the prior reading. Oil prices, they're still high. We, you and I, all of us, still paying a lot for gasoline. National average, $4.34 a gallon. Where was it a year ago? To kind of put that in perspective, $3.08 a gallon on average. That's according to AAA. Last week, President Trump announced he would temporarily ease restrictions on Russian diesel fuel exports. Analysts don't believe that's going to do much, if anything, to lower the costs for truckers and farmers who rely so much on diesel fuel. 5:25 at KVOR.
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1: 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Traffic here, Sean Martinez.
0: Well, we've got growing volume around Fort Carson, Mesa Ridge, South Academy, and Highway 115. Also picking up Highway 94 out by Mark Sheffel. It's a little rain drizzle out there this morning, so make sure you drive a little extra caution this morning. Could find some areas where it could be kind of wet, and it could slip and slide a little bit as well, so just be careful. I'm Sean Martinez, this traffic.
1: KVLR weather from the 11 Alert team at KKTV. What you see now is how the rest of the day will play out. Cloudy, rainy, maybe a thunderstorm later this afternoon. Highs only in the upper 40s to around 50 degrees. Tomorrow, we do think we'll see some sunshine, still a chance of rain, still cool. Tomorrow's highs only around 55 degrees. The weekend looks much better. In Colorado Springs, we currently have 46 at Colorado 740 KVLR.
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1: 530 at KVOR. I'm Jim Arthur. Good morning. It's Wednesday, October 14th. Palmer Ridge High School head football coach Zach Carlton, in a Facebook post Tuesday, said that his team is going to play Lutheran High School as scheduled. That high school, out of Parker, has come under fire after allegations of fans and supporters of the football team yelling racist comments and threats to opposing team's fans. Now, two other high schools in the Springs, Coronado High and Air Academy High, have already forfeited games against Lutheran. They cite incidents between Lutheran fans and fans of Sand Creek High School and Rampart High School when Lutheran played those schools earlier this year. Thornton says his decision to play is not an endorsement or any kind of acceptance of racism, but rather a demonstration by his team of the values they're developing in their players. El Paso County officials have received a site plan from Bucky's Travel Center in their ongoing efforts to build an I-25 and County Line Road. Bucky's bought land at that location after failing to work out an annexation plan with Palmer Lake. County officials will study the proposal to see if it meets building and other technical requirements. Now, the plan can be approved by county officials. It does not have to go before El Paso County Commissioners, and there's no ability for any citizens who oppose the plan to file an appeal. We are past all that. There are one or two additional steps that have to be approved for Bucky's to move forward if county officials sign off on the site plan. In other news on KVOR, another bond hearing for Deborah Nichols, the Colorado Springs woman who spent the last 18 years in jail after being convicted of starting a house fire that killed her three children in 2003. Earlier this year, a judge ruled the prosecution withheld evidence in the case and threw out the conviction. Nichols now is trying to get out of jail on bond. The 4th Judicial District Attorney's Office says that they are appealing and will retry the case if needed. Yesterday, the judge in the bond hearing said that they hope to make a decision by Friday. This bond hearing has been delayed several times. A shelter-in-place order last night after reports of a shooting in the 3100 block of Wood Avenue. Authorities say a juvenile called for help saying his parents were fighting and that his father shot his mother in the leg. Springs police set up a perimeter and a shelter-in-place order. It turned out there was no shooting. Everybody inside was safe, and police eventually determined that everything was okay. Authorities had been at that home earlier in the day, along with a welfare worker from the Department of Human Services, to check on a report of child abuse. 533 at Colorado 740, KVOR. The Gazette is reporting a recall effort is underway against City Council member Brandi Williams, who represents District 3. She's served on City Council since 2025. Three people who filed the recall say Williams doesn't respond to emails or phone calls from residents and has done very little since being elected to council. In order for the recall effort to be placed on a city ballot, petitioners have to collect enough signatures to equal 25% of the total number of votes cast when the last election for that council chair was held. What does that mean? The Gazette says that a minimum of 4,350 signatures needs to be collected. Also in the news on 740 KVOR, a preliminary report has been released following a plane crash last week south of Boulder that claimed the lives of a 43-year-old man and his 3-year-old daughter. The National Transportation Safety Board says their preliminary investigation shows Aaron Gingrich and his 3-year-old child took off October 4th from Longmont and flew for approximately 3 hours before the plane crashed near El Dorado Springs. The plane flew as high as 15,000 feet around northern Colorado before it dropped to just above 7,300 feet south of Boulder before crashing moments later. The altitude at the crash site, about 7,360 feet. KVOR News Time, 534. Selling
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2: 537 now, Colorado 740 KVOR, traffic and weather together with KVOR, Sean Martinez.
3: We now have those backups there at Mesa Ridge at I-25 going into Gate 20 to Fort Carson. Busier at Milton Proby at Hancock Expressway and at Powers as you're heading toward the Colorado Springs Airport. Woodman Roads picking up as well from, it looks like, Mark Scheffel west to I-25. And also busier at Guard of the Gods at I-25. I'm Sean Martinez. This is traffic.
2: KVOR weather from the 11 Alert Team at KKTV. Clouds and rain, that'll be the story. And the weather, you know, features of the day today. Highs at Colorado Springs, chilly, only in the upper 40s to near 50 degrees. Snow in the Colorado High Country, measurable snow above 9,500 feet. If you have travel plans, you may want to call ahead and get the latest road and weather conditions. In the Springs right now, 45 at Colorado 740 KVOR. KVOR News Time 5:39, our deep dive on this Wednesday morning. President Trump in Alaska, campaigning for Republicans in Wasilla as the party faces crucial midterm election races.
4: President Trump saying Alaska Senator Dan Sullivan was with him when they announced plans to build the 800-mile-long Alaska LNG pipeline.
5: Taiwan has just agreed to buy 30% of the gas coming off the pipeline for the next 20 years. That guarantees the success.
4: Telling the crowd, Taiwan will also invest $4.4 billion into the project.
5: Dan Sullivan helped me get this done. Thank you, Dan.
4: Sullivan, a GOP incumbent senator seeking a third term.
6: How about giving it up one more time for the President of the United States, who's done more for Alaska than anyone else in the... Come on!
4: He faces Democrat Mary Peltola, a former congresswoman running on cost of living issues. Kristen Goodwin, Fox News.
2: After allegations of improper and unethical behavior, President Trump's ambassador to Greece has resigned.
7: President Trump asked for Kimberly Guilfoyle's resignation amid a series of reports alleging she asked a donor to pay off a $100,000 credit card bill, offered access to administration officials, and mistreated embassy staff.
5: She will not be there. I didn't like what I read.
7: White House Press Secretary Katie Zachariah announced the resignation.
8: We have asked Ambassador Guilfoyle to resign. She has been a wonderful asset to the team, and we wish her well.
7: In a statement, Guilfoyle denies wrongdoing, saying, "I intend to vigorously defend my name, my reputation, and my integrity." At the White House, Jared Halpern, Fox News.
2: Meanwhile, questions swirling over if President Trump will deploy the U.S. military to help Saudi Arabia retaliate against the Iranian-backed Houthi terror group. They have been attacking targets in Saudi Arabia over the last several days. Fox reporter Jennifer Griffin.
9: Saudi Arabia is looking to the U.S. for help as the Houthis have hit King Khalid International Airport in Riyadh for the fourth time in the past week. On Saturday, Houthi ballistic missiles fired from 500 miles away from Yemen struck the airport, killing 13 people. The Houthis fired more missiles on Sunday. Until now, President Trump has resisted requests from the Saudi government to stop the Houthis, rejecting personal appeals from the Crown Prince Mohammed bin Salman, according to sources familiar with the conversations. Publicly, President Trump suggested he might ask for Turkey's help. CENTCOM has not joined militarily, but has sent advisors to help Saudi Arabia, which the U.S. uses for basing to target Iran. Air defense systems globally are stretched.
2: More now on those explosions heard in the capital of Saudi Arabia. As we have mentioned, four straight days of attacks, and certainly the Saudi government not very happy and trying to retaliate against the Houthis. Here's Fox reporter Jonathan Savage.
10: A Saudi-led military coalition says it intercepted a ballistic missile fired towards Riyadh. The Saudi capital has been targeted repeatedly in recent days, with the Iran-backed Houthi rebels in Yemen claiming responsibility. 17 people have been killed and 300 injured in strikes on the city's main airport in the last week. A fire broke out yesterday at a building used by the world's largest oil company, Aramco, in Saudi Arabia's east. The Ministry of Energy called it a targeted attack. President Trump says he's evaluating whether the U.S. should join the Saudi strikes on the Houthis. Jonathan Savage, Fox News.
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1: Yeah.
0: Perfect Halloween weather.
1: You know, it is. I mean, I predict right now that we will have our first actual snowfall on Halloween.
0: Really?
1: Yes.
0: All right. Time stamp that. I'm talking to the staff. Let's hold on to that.
1: Okay.
0: Let's see if that happens.
1: All right.
0: Halloween is on a Saturday this year?
1: Saturday this year. Then the next day is daylight saving time.
0: Oh, that's right. We turn the clock back.
1: Yeah.
0: That's an old happy day. Here's Sean in the KVOR Traffic Center.
1: I-25 is in good shape through Colorado Springs. You're starting to see heavier volume over off of Powers as you're traveling near Milton Proby. It's backing up a little bit there at Milton Proby at Hancock Expressway. And, of course, South Academy, Mesa Ridge Parkway backed up as you're going into the Mountain Post. I'm Sean Martinez. It's traffic.
2: 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Here's Southern Colorado's most accurate forecast on KVOR.
3: Lots of cloud cover, a little bit of drizzle, and maybe some extra light showers this morning. More showers into the afternoon and early evening hours. Maybe some brief heavier rainfall and snow up in Taylor County. Cool temperatures, highs near 50. With the KKTV 11 Alert Weather, I'm meteorologist Kevin Bloomberg.
0: 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In Colorado Springs, 46 at 740 KVOR. We'll look at sports next. 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
0: 550 Sports on KVOR. Let's start with hockey. The Avalanche last night on the road in Dallas as they took on the Stars, and Colorado would come out with a road win. 3-2 behind Martin Natchez. He had a couple of goals for the Avalanche. Avs will play tonight. They'll play Dallas again tonight, but this time they'll be in Denver at Ball Arena. College football news. Air Force quarterback Evan Meadors was named the National Football Foundation's Player of the Week. This in his first career start against Northern Illinois. All he did was run for 114 yards and a couple of touchdowns as Air Force defeated Northern Illinois on Saturday. Now, this Saturday should be a good football game. Air Force and UNLV. A couple of big-time offenses really clashing. The Air Force rush attack, which turned out 439 yards against Northern Illinois. That fullback game being as strong as it is. UNLV, they've got an outstanding quarterback in Jackson Arnold. Not only does he throw it well, he runs the football well. They've got a good rushing attack overall. Should be a good football game. We'll talk all about that with Troy Calhoun tonight. Troy Calhoun Show. We'll do that live at Colorado's Rib and Chop House at 6:30 on 740 KVOR. To the NFL, the Broncos getting ready for Seattle. They meet the Seahawks tomorrow night in Denver. If you're going, bundle up. It'll be chilly at Empower Field at Mile High. The league has suspended Rams left tackle Alaric Jackson 2 games without pay because he punched Buffalo's Bradley Chubb after the game on Monday night, where Buffalo beat the Rams 37-34. And in baseball, Tampa Bay over Cleveland 3-1 in Game 2 of the American League Championship Series. They're even at a game apiece. Travel day for them today. Game 3 tonight in L.A., Dodgers and Milwaukee. And the Brewers lead that series 2-0. KVOR News Time, 5:53. Coming up in the news at 6 o'clock, Buc-ee's submitted a plan to El Paso County officials. What kind of plan? We'll explain at 6 on Colorado Springs Morning News.
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13: 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A small bright spot in the housing market. Sales of existing homes rose in September for the first time in 4 months. Contract closings climbed 1.5% last month, coming in ahead of forecasts. But buying a home is getting more expensive again, with mortgage rates topping 7% and prices still near record highs. The median sales price in the U.S. rose 1.3% from a year ago to $417,500. Turning to trading, Microsoft shares hit their first record in about a year yesterday as the software maker's four-month rally continues to gain momentum. The tech giant has gained more than 54% from its low in June as its position in artificial intelligence continues to improve. AI has been a big support for the markets. S&P futures are rising 17 points. Dow futures are gaining 230. And Honda is working on an all-new Acura SUV that can seat up to 8 passengers, making it the brand's largest offering in the U.S. Courtney Donahoe, Bloomberg Radio.
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1: Well, we got a crash coming in here westbound Milton Proby at Hancock Expressway, and that's got its traffic backed up a bit. Also, we're starting to see heavier volume over off of Powers this morning as you're traveling over by Fountain Boulevard, up by Dublin and InterQuest, and Woodman picking up at I-25. I'm Sean Martinez's traffic.
0: OR weather from the 11 Alert team at KKTV. Cloudy, rain on and off today, and cooler temperatures. Highs only in the mid to upper 40s. 46 at KVOR.
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0: 6 o'clock at KVOR. Good morning. I'm Jim Arthur. The news brought to you by Dunright Home Improvements. Kitchens, baths, counters, and floors, even finished basements, replacement windows, and doors. Call Dunright. El Paso County officials have received a site plan from Bucky's Travel Center. They bought land and intend to build at I-25 and County Line Road. They bought that land after failing to work out an annexation plan with Palmer Lake. Now, county officials are going to study this site proposal to see if it meets building and other technical requirements. The plan can be approved without a vote from El Paso County Commissioners, and there can be no appeals on this plan. If they sign off on it, there are one or two additional steps that need to be taken and passed before Bucky's can begin construction on that project. Another bond hearing for Deborah Nichols, the Colorado Springs mother who spent the last 18 years in jail after being convicted of starting a house fire that killed her three children in 2003. Earlier this year, a judge threw out the conviction, saying the prosecution withheld evidence. Now she's trying to get out of jail on bond. KKTV 11 News anchor Melissa Henry said the judge Tuesday heard from a former detective who worked that case.
25: He said there was information that Nichols was a good mother, including from friends, neighbors, and the kids' school teachers. He also said the Nicholses were in debt, including past due credit card statements and loan payments.
0: The judge hopes to have a ruling on the bond request by the end of the week. 602 at Colorado 740 KVOR. Palmer Ridge High School football coach Zach Carlton said in a Facebook post that his team will play Lutheran High School out of Parker as scheduled. That school has come under fire following allegations of fans and supporters yelling racist comments and threats to opposing team fans at games against Sand Creek and Rampart High School earlier this year. So much so that Coronado High School and Air Academy High School have already forfeited games against Lutheran. Thornton says in his post, the decision to play is not an acceptance or endorsement of racism, but rather a demonstration by his team of the values they're developing in their players. He says his players and team will represent their school with class and dignity while standing firmly against racism and discrimination. Among the steps the city of Colorado Springs took for a balanced 2026 city budget was to force workers to take 5 unpaid furlough days. Due to a recent increase in sales tax revenue, city council received a recommendation to eliminate the 5th furlough day, which would be November 25th. Tuesday, council voted 5-4 to not only eliminate that furlough, but to make that a paid day off for the workers affected because of the other 4 furlough days. Sales tax revenue collected in August was more than expected, enough for the city to consider and eventually approve that move. And the Gazette is reporting there's a recall effort underway against Brandi Williams on Colorado Springs City Council. She represents District 3. She's been there for a year. 3 people who filed the recall say Williams doesn't respond to emails or phone calls from residents and has done very little since being elected to council. Now, for the recall effort to be passed and to get on a city ballot, petitioners have to collect enough signatures to equal 25% of the total number of votes that were cast when the last election for that council chair was held. 604 at Colorado 740 KVOR.
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0: 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It's now 6:07 here on a Wednesday morning with traffic and weather together on the 7s.
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0: 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Forecast from the 11 Alert team at KKTV. Cloudy and rainy today, a cool day. High temperatures only in the mid to upper 40s. Could see some snow up in Woodland Park. Snowing in the Colorado High Country and measurable snowfall above 9,500 feet. Quick check of KVOR radar. Some light rain moving through the Denver area. For the moment, we are dry here in Colorado Springs. Currently 46 at 740 KVOR. KVOR News Time is now 6:08. It's our deep dive here on this Wednesday morning. President Trump issuing a new warning to Iran during his rally Tuesday night in Alaska. This amid ongoing attacks on shipping in the Strait of Hormuz. Fox reporter Trey Yingst tells us more from Israel.
7: The president said, we're going to do a number on Iran, but declined to go into detail about what that means. He also spoke about the Strait of Hormuz and the ongoing U.S. naval blockade.
8: We've been taking more oil out of the straits now than we did before the war started, believe it or not.
7: Reuters reports that Iran is using new tactics to target vessels in the strait. The IRGC is reportedly using unarmed spotters to increase the accuracy of their attacks. In recent days, multiple vessels have been targeted while transiting this critical waterway. In the past 2 weeks, 24 ships have been hit. 3 days ago, six of them in a single day. Compare that with the beginning of the war, the first 2 weeks of March, when just 13 ships were attacked.
0: Meanwhile, the president is considering deploying the U.S. military to help Saudi Arabia retaliate against the Iranian-backed Houthi terror group. Fox reporter Jennifer Griffin has that angle.
11: Saudi Arabia is looking to the U.S. for help as the Houthis have hit King Khalid International Airport in Riyadh for the fourth time in the past week. On Saturday, Houthi ballistic missiles fired from 500 miles away from Yemen struck the airport, killing 13 people. The Houthis fired more missiles on Sunday. Until now, President Trump has resisted requests from the Saudi government to stop the Houthis, rejecting personal appeals from the Crown Prince Mohammed bin Salman, according to sources familiar with the conversation. Publicly, President Trump suggested he might ask for Turkey's help. CENTCOM has not joined militarily, but has sent advisors to help Saudi Arabia, which the U.S. uses for basing to target Iran. Air defense systems globally are stretched.
0: In other news, the Pope has had surgery to remove part of his lung. Fox reporter Jessica Rosenthal.
12: The Vatican says Pope Leo XIV had the lower lobe of his right lung removed with video-assisted technique, which is a minimally invasive way to perform surgery in one's chest cavity. The procedure was planned after doctors detected lung cancer. He was in the operating room for 3 hours at Rome's Gemelli Hospital, and surgery itself lasted 90 minutes. The Vatican statement says there were no complications. The Pope woke up and was returned to his room. He has an upcoming trip planned to several South American countries in November, and the cardinal from Tokyo confirmed the Pope wanted to complete the surgery in time to keep his travel itinerary. Jessica Rosenthal, Fox News.
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4: When my wife Jean and I first entered premarital counseling, we had no doubts that we were meant for each other. 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Our certainty had faded and we were both thinking, wow, we're more different than we thought. 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I'm Jim Daly.
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7: Wednesday morning, 617, Colorado 740, KVOR. Traffic, Sean Martinez.
8: Well, we do have that crash there at Milton Proby at Hancock Expressway. Watch for crews there. Also, we've got growing volume, Highway 94 out by Mark Scheffel, picking up on South Academy at Bradley Road to Highway 115, and Highway 115 slowing down at Gate 1 going into the Mountain Post. I'm Sean Martinez. It's traffic.
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10: Lots of cloud cover, a little bit of drizzle, and maybe some extra light showers this morning. More showers into the afternoon and early evening hours. Maybe some brief heavier rainfall and snow up in Taylor County. Cool temperatures, highs near 50. With the KKTV 11 Alert Weather, I'm meteorologist Kevin Bloomberg.
7: Sounds like we may see some sunshine tomorrow. Still a chance of rain. Highs will climb into the mid-50s.

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0: 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Tonight, the Troy Calhoun Football Show. We're live at Colorado's Rib and Chop House. 6:30 on KVOR at Dublin and Powers. We'll talk Air Force and UNLV. It's an interesting game coming up, especially when you look at the standings. UNLV and New Mexico still undefeated in conference play. Air Force is 2-1. An Air Force win really, really kind of tightens things up at the top of the conference standing. Should be a good game on Saturday. Air Force quarterback Evan Metters named National Football Foundation's Player of the Week. Made his first career start at quarterback, ran for 114 yards and two touchdowns, had a 41-yard touchdown run in that win against Northern Illinois. Let's go to the NFL. The Broncos, a short week, putting the tap on preparations for Seattle. Seahawks come to Denver. They'll play tomorrow night at Empower Field at Mile High. The league has suspended Rams left tackle Alaric Jackson for 2 games. After the game, you know, players meet right on the field and congratulate each other and blah, blah, blah. Jackson punched Buffalo's Bradley Chubb in the postgame after Buffalo beat the Rams in Monday Night Football. Hockey, the Avalanche, a 3-2 winner in Dallas over the Stars last night. Martin Natchez had a couple of goals for Colorado. Same two teams, but in Denver tonight at Ball Arena. And in baseball, Tampa Bay beat Cleveland 3-1 last night, series even at a game apiece. Today, travel day, Game 3 will be in Cleveland. Tonight, Game 3 in L.A., Dodgers and Milwaukee. And the Dodgers, they need a win. Pretty simple. Milwaukee leads the series 2-0. 622 at Colorado's 740 KVOR. A lot going on in the news. There is one high school football coach that says his team will play Lutheran High School, despite allegations of racist comments towards the opposition. That story at 6:30 on 740 KVOR.
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0: Early this morning on Wall Street, the NASDAQ and the S&P flat. The Dow was up better than 200 points in pre-market activity. It's dropped somewhat. The Dow right now in futures trading up 162 points. Coming up, and we'll get this report here in the next 35, 40 minutes or so, the U.S. Consumer Price Index is coming out. It is the September reading. Economists who were surveyed by the Dow are anticipating inflation to have risen by 3.6% on a year-over-year basis. The previous reading was up 3.4%. Oil prices, they remain elevated because of tension in the Middle East. A year ago, gas was $3.08 a gallon. Now, nationally, $4.34 a gallon. West Texas Intermediate crude up by nearly 2%. It's sitting at $96 a barrel. Bank of America shares down 4% after the banking giant reported their third quarter results. The numbers come a day after they were hit with more than $1.2 billion in federal penalties, with regulators saying the bank failed to report more than $5 billion in what they call suspicious transactions. Your business update on KVOR brought to you by Dunright Home Improvements. 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
5: 626 at 740 KVOR. I need someone to explain this to me like I'm 5 years old. All right? And it might be you.
6: Okay.
5: According to Palantir CTO Shyam Sankar, he said AI researchers have taken up smoking. Artificial intelligence researchers have taken up smoking. And do you know why that is?
6: Why is that?
5: They believe that AI will eventually cure cancer.
6: Okay. All right.
5: So they said, well, let's start smoking because artificial intelligence, we're not going to die. Artificial intelligence is going to come up with a cure for cancer. So we'll be okay. He said that on Face the Nation Sunday.
6: Yeah. Well, you know, I'm sure that there is some, well, I personally believe there's probably already a cure out there for cancer and some cancers. But I think it probably will help, you know, help in the curing of cancer. I don't know if artificial intelligence will do cancer, you know, cure cancer itself.
5: But, okay, well, you don't smoke.
6: No.
5: Should you start, will you start smoking on the belief that AI may help cure cancer?
6: Well, no.
5: That's my point.
6: No. But
5: that's my point.
6: But I think what they're trying to say is you got to have some kind of test model. So I guess it got people smoking and trying to, you know, how can they stop these people from getting cancer? I don't know. I'm the five-year-old here.
5: So am I. You know what? There are times when I say to myself, stop the world and let me off. 627, here's nice. Sean in the KVOR Traffic Center.
6: Well, good news. They have cleared that crash there at Hancock Expressway at Milton Proby. But we have crash if you're going up to Denver. This is going to be northbound I-25 right there, just north of Spruce Mountain exit there. It's on the north side of Larkspur, so watch for crews there. Also, we've got heavier volume as you're traveling over by Fort Carson, Mesa Ridge, South Academy, and Highway 115, and also picking up over by Mark Scheffel at Constitution. I'm Sean Martinez. This is traffic.
5: Common sense. Not common very, very much anymore.
6: Yeah.
5: KVOR weather from the 11 Alert Team at KKTV. Clouds, rain, chilly, cold. Highs mid to upper 40s today. That's it. You're not going to get anything more out of the forecast, at least today. 46 at KVOR.
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3: 6:30 at KVOR. Good morning. I'm Jim Arthur. Palmer Ridge High School head football coach Zach Carlton said yesterday his team will play Lutheran as scheduled. He posted on Facebook that his squad is going to play even though the Parker High School has come under fire after allegations of fans and supporters of the team yelling racist comments and threats to opposing team's fans. Thornton says his decision is not an acceptance or endorsement of racism, but rather a demonstration by his team of the values they're developing in their players. Two Colorado Springs high schools have forfeited games against Lutheran because of those allegations. Those teams, Coronado and Air Academy High School. In other news on KVOR, Tuesday, another bond hearing for Deborah Nichols, the Colorado Springs mother convicted of setting a house on fire that killed her children in 2003. She was sentenced to life in prison, but earlier this year, a judge ruled the prosecution withheld evidence and threw out her conviction. She's now trying to get out of jail on bond. A detective who worked the case testified yesterday, saying while Nichols was reported to be a good mother by family and friends, she and her husband were in severe debt at the time and set the fire to collect on the insurance. The judge says a ruling on the bond request should come by the end of the week. The 4th Judicial District Attorney's Office is expected to retry this case. A site plan has been submitted to El Paso County officials by Bucky's Travel Center in their ongoing efforts to build an I-25 and County Line Road. County officials will study the proposal to see if it meets building and other technical specs and requirements to build on the site. The plan can be approved without votes by El Paso County commissioners, and there is no appeal process to this site plan. It's either approved or not approved by county commissioners. If not approved, they could make recommendations on where it could be approved, and then Bucky's would take a second look at it. But that has yet to be determined. There are one or two more steps following this if Bucky's wants to build on that site at I-25 and County Line Road. Well, in 2026, Colorado Springs city planners saw a budget shortfall, and among the cuts in the budget, they forced workers, city workers, to take 5 furloughed days off, unpaid days off. But due to a recent increase in sales tax revenue, City Council received a recommendation to eliminate the 5th furlough day, which is coming up November 25th. And on Tuesday, Council voted 5-4 to not only eliminate that furlough, to make that instead a paid day off for the workers, in thanks to those 4 previous days they had to take off without pay. The Gazette's reporting a recall effort underway against City Council Representative Brandi Williams. She's in District 3. She's been on City Council for only about a year or so. 3 people who filed the recall say Williams doesn't respond to emails or phone calls from residents and has done very little since being elected to City Council. 6:34 at Colorado 740 KVOR.
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3: 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Include your cell phone number. We're going to draw more names coming up after the show today for your chance to win. And today is the final day to get into that drawing. Good luck. Here's Sean Martinez in the KVOR Traffic Center.
9: Well, so far everything here in Colorado Springs moving pretty well out there. We do have a lot of splashback out there, so be careful out there with some of those heavy rain that we got in some areas last night. Oh, do you have a crash if you're heading up northbound I-25 near Spruce Mountain in Douglas County? That's blocking the left lane there. Again, that's over by Larkspur, northbound I-25, Spruce Mountain in Douglas County, blocking the left lane. And we've also got a heavier volume over off of Highway 24, 94 to Mark Sheffel. Power is still pretty busy now from Barnes down to Platt, and also Highway 24 on the west side by 21st Street. I'm Sean Martinez, as traffic.
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3: 6:38, forecast on KVOR from Kevin Bloomberg and the 11 Alert team at KKTV. Kind of what you see is what you get for the rest of the day. Cloudy, we're going to see rain showers on and off, maybe a thunderstorm later this afternoon, and much cooler temperatures, highs only in the mid to upper 40s. And that is it. Quick check of KVOR radar. Some very, very, very light showers. Other than that, the rest of us are dry. 46 at 740 KVOR. KVOR News Time 6:39. It is our deep dive this morning. President Trump traveling to Montana and Arizona as the GOP gears up for the midterm elections. Fox reporter Aisha Husney has more from the White House.
10: Every single day ahead of the midterms counts, and the president is trying to pack as much as he can into every single day. He's waking up in Las Vegas today. He'll make remarks in Arizona before he heads up to Montana. He was in Alaska last night. He was stumping for Senator Dan Sullivan there in a very, very tight race. It is right now a toss-up, according to Fox News Power Rankings. Here's the president.
11: In less than 2 years, Senator Sullivan and I have delivered more for Alaska than any senator and any president.
10: And the president is not alone. Vice President J.D. Vance and House Speaker Mike Johnson are also on the trail, the crisscrossing the country rallying for Republicans as Fox News power rankings forecast Democrats taking control of the House.
3: Meanwhile, questions are swirling over if President Trump will deploy the U.S. military to help Saudi Arabia retaliate against the Iranian-backed Houthi terror group.
12: Saudi Arabia is looking to the U.S. for help as the Houthis have hit King Khalid International Airport in Riyadh for the fourth time in the past week. On Saturday, Houthi ballistic missiles fired from 500 miles away from Yemen struck the airport, killing 13 people. The Houthis fired more missiles on Sunday. Until now, President Trump has resisted requests from the Saudi government to stop the Houthis, rejecting personal appeals from the Crown Prince Mohammed bin Salman, according to sources familiar with the conversations. Publicly, President Trump suggested he might ask for Turkey's help. CENTCOM has not joined militarily, but has sent advisors to help Saudi Arabia, which the U.S. uses for basing to target Iran. Air defense systems globally are stretched.
3: As you heard, the president was in Alaska last night, stumping for Republicans, and during that rally, he issued a new warning amid ongoing attacks on shipping in the Strait of Hormuz. That warning, of course, going to the Iranians.
13: The president said, we're going to do a number on Iran, but declined to go into detail about what that means. He also spoke about the Strait of Hormuz and the ongoing U.S. naval blockade.
11: We've been taking more oil out of the straits now than we did before the war started. Believe it or not.
13: Reuters reports that Iran is using new tactics to target vessels in the strait. The IRGC is reportedly using unarmed spotters to increase the accuracy of their attacks. In recent days, multiple vessels have been targeted while transiting this critical waterway. In the past 2 weeks, 24 ships have been hit. 3 days ago, six of them in a single day. Compare that with the beginning of the war, the first 2 weeks of March, when just 13 ships were attacked.
3: 641, Colorado 740. KVOR, John Tesh up in a moment with Intelligence for Your Life on 740 and KVOR.com. 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
20: So what do these things have in common? Sleeping in a hammock, drawing, and reading out loud? According to neuroscientists, they can all improve your memory. Let's start with the hammock. According to the University of Geneva, the rocking motion of a hammock is ideal for sleeping. In an experiment, the researchers found that those who had slept in a hammock the night before a memory test performed better than those who had slept in a bed. Another memory trick: draw what you want to remember, even if it's only stick figures. The University of Waterloo gave a group of adults, young and old, sets of words to learn and had them try different memory-enhancing methods. What they found was that drawing improved memory more than any other technique. Another way to boost your memory is to read out loud, because we pay more attention to our own voice, so the information becomes more distinct in our long-term memory. I'm John Tesh with today's Intelligence for Your Life Minute.
3: Yeah, you and I do that every day, read out loud.
9: Yes, we do. Yeah, but...
3: So that's good for us.
9: It is. Swinging, or, you know, sleeping in a hammock, though.
3: Yeah.
9: I don't find them that comfortable, personally.
3: I've only been in them a few times, and I'm with you. I'm like, how do people do this?
9: Yeah, I just kind of feel like I'm swaying and I don't have any control.
3: Well, not only that, but you can't really move. You're kind of cocooned.
9: Yeah, yeah.
3: In there.
9: Yeah. Yeah, maybe the kind of hammock I was in, I don't know, but I don't know. Because it was kind of a old one, so
3: yeah,
9: I felt like I was getting ready to hit the ground.
3: Yeah.
9: So.
3: But reading out loud, you and I do that, and that does improve our memory.
9: That's right.
3: Here's Bob in the KVOR Traffic Center.
9: Well, Jim, we got I-25. My memory's so good. We have got a heavier volume over there at Mesa Ridge at Fountain Mesa, also picking up over off of Powers near Bradley Road. And some of that crash, if you're going to Denver, northbound I-25, it's going to be at Spruce Mountain. It's blocking the left lane. I'm Sean Martinez, this traffic.
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25: From the 11 Alert Team at KKTV, here's Southern Colorado's most accurate forecast on KVOR.
26: Lots of cloud cover, a little bit of drizzle, and maybe some extra light showers this morning. More showers into the afternoon and early evening hours. Maybe some brief heavier rainfall and snow up in Taylor County. Cool temperatures, highs near 50. With the KKTV 11 Alert Weather, I'm meteorologist Kevin Bloomberg.
3: Kevin, thanks a lot. Tomorrow, a little bit nicer. We'll see a little more sunshine, still a chance of rain, and highs tomorrow will be around 55. Sunny and warmer on Friday, with around 60 for the high, and for Air Force Saturday, and the Falcons and UNLV sunny in 68. 46 at 740 KVOR.
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25: They say we could have a snowy winter thanks to El Nino. Traffic updates, closures, delays, the latest forecast on 740 KVOR.
3: 6:51, sports on KVOR. Well, the Broncos, with their final day of prep, been a short week. They've got Seattle coming to town Thursday night at Empower Field at Mile High. Seattle lost in overtime to San Francisco. Denver with a victory. All right, think about this. They get a victory. They go to 4-2, they get some extended time off, and you feel a little bit better about this football team. I mean, they're still not smooth, and they're still kind of herky and jerky, but if they can find a way to win against the defending Super Bowl champions, you get some time off to get healthy, and you look ahead to the rest of the season. Now, the league suspended Rams left tackle Alaric Jackson for two games because he punched Buffalo's Bradley Chubb after the Buffalo win over the Rams in overtime on Monday night. College football, Air Force head coach Troy Calhoun, the Troy Calhoun Show. Tonight we're live at Colorado's Rib and Chop House, Dublin and Powers, 6:30 tonight on 740 KVOR. We look ahead to Air Force and UNLV. And Air Force quarterback Evan Metters was named the National Football Foundation's Player of the Week in his first career start. He ran for 114 yards and two touchdowns in the win over Northern Illinois. Hockey, the Avalanche, winners. They beat Dallas 3-2 last night. Martin Natchez had a couple of goals. Same two teams tonight in Denver. And in baseball, the American League Championship Series, Tampa Bay 3, Cleveland 1. That series even at a game apiece. 6:53, we've got the news on the way at 7 o'clock. And business news next from Bloomberg on Colorado's 740 KVOR.
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11: This is the Bloomberg Money Minute. A small bright spot in the housing market. Sales of existing homes rose in September for the first time in 4 months. Contract closings climbed 1.5% last month, coming in ahead of forecasts. But buying a home is getting more expensive again, with mortgage rates topping 7% and prices still near record highs. The median sales price in the U.S. rose 1.3% from a year ago to $417,500. Turning to trading, Microsoft shares hit their first record in about a year yesterday as the software maker's four-month rally continues to gain momentum. The tech giant has gained more than 54% from its low in June, as its position in artificial intelligence continues to improve. AI has been a big support for the markets. S&P futures are rising 17 points. Dow futures are gaining 230. And Honda is working on an all-new Acura SUV that can seat up to 8 passengers, making it the brand's largest offering in the U.S. Courtney Donahoe, Bloomberg Radio.
3: 656 at KVOR, and the U.S. Consumer Price Index report for September just came out.
9: Yeah.
3: Prices here in our country rose 0.6% in September from August. So they went up from August to September above forecasters' expectations. Over the year, last September to this September, prices for all items up 3.7%.
9: Hmm. Yeah, so we're still struggling with that number.
3: Big time.
9: Yeah.
3: Going up, going up, going up.
9: I'm not sure. I mean, I know they want to raise interest rates a little bit, back up a little bit, just to kind of try to bring that down. But I don't know. It hasn't worked so far.
3: No, it hasn't. There's a lot of things that haven't worked so far, but I will curb my comments. Here's Sean in the KVOR Traffic Center.
9: I-25 still in good shape through Colorado Springs. Saw that crash, though, at Spruce Mountain there in Douglas County, blocking the left lane. It should be out of your way here shortly. Do have heavier volume there over off of Powers from Platt down to Bradley Road. And Mesa Ridge slowing down again at Fountain Mesa. I'm Sean Martinez. This is traffic.
3: KVOR weather from the 11 Alert team at KKTV. A cloudy, cool, rainy day. On and off showers. Highs only in the mid-40s up to around 50. Currently, we're at 43 at 740 KVOR. KVOR News Time, 658.
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3: I'm Jim Arthur. Good morning. 7 o'clock at KVOR. 44 degrees in the Springs on this cloudy, cold Wednesday morning. El Paso County officials have received a site plan from Bucky's Travel Center in their ongoing efforts to build an I-25 and County Line Road. They bought land at that location, and they have already done some work in terms of trying to prepare the land. County officials will study the proposal to see if it meets building and other technical requirements. Now, the plan can be approved without going to a vote by El Paso County commissioners, and there's no appeal process. That appeal process is done and over with. There are one or two additional steps that Bucky's needs to take to move forward before they can eventually begin construction of this project. In a Facebook post, Palmer Ridge High School head football coach Zach Carlton announced that his team will play Lutheran High School as scheduled in a couple of weeks. The Parker High School, they've come under fire after allegations of fans and supporters yelling racist comments and threats to opposing teams' fans. Coronado High School, Air Academy High School have already forfeited games against Lutheran, citing incidents involving fans at Sand Creek and Rampart High School football games earlier this year. Thornton said his players and team will represent their school with class and dignity while standing firmly against racism and discrimination. Deborah Nichols back in a Springs courtroom again yesterday. The Colorado Springs mother, who spent the last 18 years in jail after being convicted of starting a house fire that killed her three children in 2003. Earlier this year, a judge threw out the conviction, saying the prosecution withheld evidence. Now she is trying to get out of jail on bond. KKTV 11 News anchor Melissa Henry says the judge heard from a former detective who worked this case.
4: He said there was information that Nichols was a good mother, including from friends, neighbors, and the kids' school teachers. He also said the Nicholses were in debt, including past due credit card statements and loan payments.
3: The judge hopes to have a ruling on the bond request by the end of the week. The 4th Judicial District Attorney's Office says they are anticipating retrying that case. 7:02 at Colorado 740 KVOR. A woman was arrested by Colorado Springs police, accused of setting a fire in a building Tuesday afternoon on North Tejon. A fire alarm went off, and then authorities got a call from a woman reporting the fire. Springs fire crews put the fire out quickly. Turns out the woman who called in the fire allegedly was the one who set the fire. They arrested 39-year-old Christy Hart. Motive unknown. A shelter-in-place order last night after reports of a shooting in the 3100 block of Wood Avenue. Authorities say a juvenile called for help saying his parents had been arguing and that his father shot his mother in the leg. Springs police set up a perimeter and a shelter-in-place order was issued. They eventually determined there was no shooting and they would not try to enter the residence or contact those inside. They believe everybody was okay. Police, interestingly enough, were at the home earlier in the day along with a welfare worker from the Department of Human Services to check on a report of child abuse. No one was arrested. Colorado Springs City Council yesterday voted 5-4 in favor of eliminating the fifth furlough day as called for in the 2026 city budget and instead to make that furlough day a paid day off for workers affected. To balance the budget in 2026, city workers had to take 5 days off without pay. But due to a recent increase in sales tax revenue, City Council received a recommendation to eliminate that fifth furlough day. And not only did they do that, but they're paying for the city workers' day off as a way to say thank you for those other days that they had to take because of the furlough. 704, news brought to you by Dunright Home Improvements. 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
3: 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Traffic and weather together on the 7th.
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3: 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Cloudy and cool. On again, off again, rain showers throughout the day. Maybe a thunderstorm this afternoon. And a chilly daytime high, only in the upper 40s to near 50 degrees. A little warmer tomorrow, a little more sunshine tomorrow, and a high near 55 degrees, around 60 with sunny skies on Friday. Seeing snow in the Colorado High Country above 9,500 feet, measurable snowfall, so call ahead if you're traveling. 43 in Monument, 44 at 740 KVOR.
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3: 712 at Colorado 740 KVOR. It's a cold Wednesday, and in my left hand
9: is a cold notebook.
3: Yes, sir.
9: Yes.
3: I like the change.
9: I know you do.
3: You're not a fan of it.
9: No, I still would like to see us be nice until December 24th. Give me snow on Christmas Eve.
3: And then that's it?
9: And then we're good.
3: Snow on the ground, snowing Christmas Day.
9: Yeah.
3: And then sunny and 70 for the rest of the year.
9: Exactly.
3: I'm not mad at you one bit. So this is interesting. There was a video that was circulating, and it's a real video, sadly. It's a video of, I guess it was a tiger, fatally killing a 23-year-old William Chapman at Yorkshire Wildlife Park in Doncaster, England. This happened over the weekend. I guess he purposely, it sounds like, went into the lair, the pit mm-hmm. of the tiger, which why you do that is anybody's guess. And there was video taken of it, and the tiger mauled him to death.
9: Well, I'm not surprised by that, quite honestly.
3: No, that's what a tiger does.
9: You don't go into his lair and think that you're going to be able to beat the tiger. No,
3: and get out alive again.
9: Yes.
3: So then late last night, President Trump posted an AI-generated video

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1: His time on TV is nearly over. He did an interview with NBC News. He's 78, and he says, I understand that life, not life, but my TV career is, you know, there are fewer days ahead than there are behind. And he said, and this is interesting, he says, I just love life. And he quoted Billy Graham. Billy Graham said, the day you retire is the day you start dying. Hmm. He said, I'm a workaholic and I love to work.
2: Well, there's a lot of truth in that. So, I mean, I know some people that just continue to work all the way until they die. And then there's others that have retired early and you kind of died early because they kind of ran out of their sense of going, of doing.
1: Oh, I don't want to hear that, though. Don't tell me that.
2: I'm saying some people. I'm not saying all.
1: Okay.
2: You know, but
1: thank
2: there are
1: you.
2: Some people that way.
1: Because if you had names, I was going to be very concerned. I didn't want to hear any names or anything like that. Yikes. But yeah. I get that. There is a point to that because a lot of people say once you retire, you maybe lose a little purpose, if you will.
2: Right, exactly.
1: Of getting up every morning and doing things and feeling productive and you know, working with other people and being around other people, which helps socially and mentally and things like that. And I've got a lot of friends who are retired who are, they look great, they're feeling great, they're active, they're doing mm-hmm. some things, and they're saying, hey, it's pretty good.
2: I guess, yeah, I got a couple of friends who recently retired, and they said they've been playing a lot of golf, and they're enjoying, you know, the time off. So
1: yeah.
2: That's good.
1: Yeah, while you and I get up at 2:30 in the morning,
2: yes.
1: Go to work. So heads up, we're not going to be here tomorrow or Friday.
2: Right.
1: Okay, just so you know, not here tomorrow or Friday. So we're going to talk about the Broncos and Seattle since they play Thursday mm-hmm. and since today is Wednesday. Super Bowl champs coming in. They lost to the 49ers, who beat Denver.
2: Right.
1: All right. What's your prediction for tomorrow night?
2: It's going to be a game. It'll really come down to who's playing. I mean, because the secondary for the Broncos really beat up Surtain. Also, Hufanga. And also Riley Moss also out. We'll see if they got to try to, you know, cover the receiving core there. It's going to be tough to do. If they can somehow do that, I think they have a good chance of winning this game because Seattle really hasn't run the football as well as they did last year. It's kind of put them in a position like they were last year to win the Super Bowl. And I think Darnold, the quarterback there, hasn't played as consistently as he did last year either, although he's coming off an injury himself.
1: Yes.
2: Yeah, of course, that Seattle defense is still there.
1: Yes.
2: And that Seattle defense can still do some damage. I think Denver, because it's at home, I think they win a close one, like 14-13.
1: 14-13?
2: Yeah.
1: Wow.
2: Yeah.
1: You're right. That is a close one.
2: That's a close one.
1: A lot of defense in the game is what you're predicting.
2: Exactly.
1: I think there'll be a little more offense, but I don't think there'll be enough offense from Denver.
2: Yeah, I mean, there's that possibility. You're right, because they haven't shown anything yet.
1: Oh, I picked against Denver every game but one, and that was the opener against Kansas City.
2: No, you picked the Chargers. You didn't.
1: Oh, that's Denver. Right. I picked. That's right. That's
2: yeah.
1: right. I'm picking Seattle to win this game. I think it's going to be 24-17.
2: Okay.
1: 24-17 is. Yeah, and if the Broncos go into the break at 3-3. A lot of people are going to be screeching.
2: Yeah, they're already screeching.
1: That's correct. It's already begun, Jim.
2: Yes.
1: 7:18 traffic here on 740 KVOR.
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1: Lots of cloud cover, a little bit of drizzle, and maybe some extra light showers this morning. More showers into the afternoon and early evening hours. Maybe some brief heavier rainfall and snow up in Taylor County. Cool temperatures, highs near 15. With the KATV 11 Alert Weather, I'm meteorologist Kevin Bloomberg.
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2: 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Air Force football tonight. The Troy Calhoun Football Show at Colorado's Ribbon Chop House. We're there at 6:30 talking football, Air Force, and UNLV. That's an interesting game. That'll be played Saturday at Falcon Stadium. Hope you joined us tonight here on 740 KVOR. To the NHL, Colorado beat Dallas last night. Good win by the Avs on the road, 3-2. They got a couple of goals from Martin Natchez. Same two teams will play tonight, but they'll be in Denver at Ball Arena. Major League Baseball tonight, Game 3, Milwaukee and the Dodgers at Chavez Ravine. Game 3 of the NLCS, Dodgers in trouble. They're down in the series, 2-0. I'm not saying tonight's a must win, but tonight's a must win. And Tampa Bay beat Cleveland 3-1 to even that American League Championship Series at 1-1. 722 at Colorado's 740 KVOR. In the news at 7:30, you know, we've talked about Air Academy High School, Coronado High School forfeiting games against Lutheran High School because of racist taunts and chants and comments coming from Lutheran supporters. One Colorado Springs high school football coach says his team will play Lutheran. That story at 7:30 on KVOR.
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2: Wall Street and what's going on and how the markets are moving. Stock futures in the red. The latest inflation report hot. It's sending yields higher and the markets lower. The September consumer inflation report, it was up from August 0.6%, higher than what was anticipated. It was up from 3.4% to 3.7% year over year, higher than what was expected. Excluding food and energy prices, core CPI posted a monthly and yearly advance of 0.3% and 2.6% rather, which tells you that the rise and the increase is coming from food and energy prices. We're expecting a down day on Wall Street as a result. 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
2: 725 Colorado, 740 KVOR. This was interesting. Sean brought this in. And you're asked, in essence, to name a hobby that looks peaceful on the outside, but is actually pure stress once you undertake it.
13: Right, because there's several things, like you think about telescoping, okay? Well, you start to, you know, oh, I'm looking up at the stars.
2: I think that would be great, sure. I want to do that.
13: However, yes. There's so much to see through looking through a lens that you kind of get overwhelmed with everything, and you try to, you know, get yourself, oh, what's the star? What's this? What am I looking at? And all this stuff. You get kind of anxiety up to a point.
2: So that's an example of what this segment is like right here.
13: Right.
2: Okay. I would be okay with that, but some of these others that you brought in, beekeeping.
13: Yeah.
2: Yeah. You're trying to keep your hive alive, mm-hmm. and if you're too successful, half of them fly off and leave, and if you're not careful, you're going to get stung quite a bit. Right. I don't want to be a beekeeper.
13: And you know, one thing I saw here was sewing. You know, sewing's great as long as you know you don't tell anyone that you sew, because then what happens is, oh, you sew? Hey, can you make me this? Can you fix this for me?
2: Oh, yeah, you know what? I got a coat hanging up in the closet that needs some alterations.
13: Exactly.
2: Yeah, that's not
13: because
2: good.
13: A job at that point. Right.
2: Painting, they say, is a hobby that looks peaceful but does cause stress because you want every single stroke to turn out perfect because there's simply no undo button.
13: Right, yeah.
2: I would disagree with that.
13: Really?
2: Two words. Bob Ross.
13: Okay, there is that, but
2: from the days on PBS.
13: Also, how about fish tanks, especially reef tanks?
2: Yeah.
13: Those things, man, you know, that's a lot of work to keep those clean. I just don't think that I would be into fish tanks.
2: Let's watch the fish swim. Oh, it'd be so peaceful. But then, like, every 2 weeks, okay, you got to put the fish in special water. Why not tap water? Because I got to clean the tank. That's why.
13: Yeah, saltwater tanks are worse.
2: And the price, it's an expensive hobby as well. And then one more real quick. They say bonsai is what
13: bonsai.
2: It's called? Bonsai.
13: Yeah.
2: People think it's all zen, but it's those little mini trees.
13: That's correct.
2: The bonsai trees.
13: Mm-hmm.
2: They say the work to keep those trees nice and small and pretty is intense.
13: Yeah, because it's not, you know, you don't want to, like, cut something wrong and then it's got a looking funny looking. So you, yeah, too much stress.
2: You're like a surgeon going into that tree.
13: Yes.
2: 728 traffic on KVOR.
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2: 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Today, cloudy, cool, rainy. Highs, pretty much what you see right now. Upper 40s, maybe 50. 45 at 740 KVOR.
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2: 7:30 at KVOR. Good morning. I'm Jim Arthur. A site plan has been submitted to El Paso County by Bucky's Travel Centers in their efforts to build at I-25 and County Line Road. You'll remember El Paso County approved the center going in based on how the area has been coded for specific businesses. They did that back in August. County officials will study the proposal to see if it meets building and other technical requirements for the site. Now, the plan can be approved without going to the El Paso County Commissioners for a vote. And that also means there's no appeal process here. Those appeals are done and over with. There are still a couple of steps that Bucky's needs to take before they're able to start construction on that travel center at I-25 and County Line Road. Palmer Ridge High School head football coach Zach Carlton came out in a Facebook post yesterday and said that his football team will play Lutheran High School as scheduled. The Parker High School has come under fire after allegations of fans and supporters yelling racist comments and threats to opposing teams' fans. They reportedly did that against Sand Creek High School fans and Rampart High School fans when they played them in football earlier this year. Thornton says his decision to play, not an acceptance or endorsement of racism, but rather a demonstration by his team of the values they're developing in their players. He also added that his players, his team, will represent their school with class and dignity while standing firmly against racism and discrimination. 7:32 at Colorado 740 KVOR. Deborah Nichols back in court Tuesday. The Colorado Springs mother convicted of setting a house fire that killed her children, three of them, in 2003. She was sentenced to life in prison, but that conviction was thrown out by a judge earlier this year when he ruled the prosecution withheld evidence. So now she's trying to get out of jail on bond. A detective who worked the case testified yesterday saying while Nichols was reported to be a good mother by family and friends, she and her husband were in severe debt and they set fire to the home to collect on the insurance. A judge says a ruling on the bond request should come by the end of the week. A woman was taken into custody by Colorado Springs police yesterday accused of setting a building on fire. This was on North Tejon. A fire alarm went off in that building, and then authorities got a call from a female who reported the fire. Fire crews put the fire out quickly. Police began investigating, and they determined the woman who called in the fire was allegedly the one who set the fire. They arrested 39-year-old Christy Hart. A motive for her alleged actions is not known. In other news, among the steps the city of Colorado Springs took for a balanced 2026 city budget was to force workers to take 5 unpaid furlough days. But due to a recent increase in sales tax revenue, city council received a recommendation to eliminate the 5th furlough day. which is November 25th. City Council voted 5-4 yesterday to not only eliminate that furlough day, but to make that a paid day off for the workers affected. A way to say thank you for those workers who had to take those other 4 days furloughed without pay. 7:34 at 7:40 KVOR.
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2: 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Sean Martinez and the KVOR Traffic Center.
13: Still wrapping up that crash. You're heading up to Denver, northbound I-25 near Spruce Mountain. That's over by Larkspur. Still on the right shoulder there. I hope to have that totally out of your way soon. Looks like the backups aren't too bad right now as they were earlier. We also have a crash if you're heading up on Highway 83. This is northbound at Hodgen Road, and that's got things starting to back up. So Highway 24 out east there at Meridian, also starting to pack in there on Powers from Barnes down to Platt. Platt's slowing up there as you get over to, looks like, Murray. And still seeing heavier volume on I-25 northbound from Mesa Ridge all the way up through to Circle. Southbound lane's heavy as you're traveling from, looks like, Briargate down to Garden of the Gods. I'm Sean Martinez's traffic.
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2: KVOR weather from the 11 Alert Team at KKTV. Cloudy and cool, rain on and off today. Thunderstorm perhaps later in the day. One of those days. Highs in Colorado Springs, not very high, only in the mid to upper 40s. Around the area, it is cool. 45 right now in the Springs at Colorado 740. KVOR, Breckenridge, light snow, 32 degrees. Leadville, seeing some snow showers. We're seeing snow along I-70 on either side of I-70. And measurable snow above 9,500 feet in case you're traveling. 738 at Colorado 740 KVOR. It's our deep dive this morning. We're watching a lot of topics, and we're going to talk about the September inflation report, which just came out. And you and I and a lot of Americans feel everything is more expensive. And as Fox reporter Ginny Cosola explains, a fresh inflation update certainly confirms that.
17: Inflation rose last month. The consumer price index went up 0.6%, up 0.3% for core CPI, excluding food and energy. For the year ending in September, CPI was up 3.7%. Core CPI for the year rose 2.6%. Economists were expecting to see higher inflation in the report because of higher gasoline prices. Food prices were unchanged in September. The Federal Reserve has shifted its focus to fighting inflation and is more likely now to raise interest rates again this year. Ginny Cosola, Fox News.
2: And the markets have opened lower on that September report. The Pope had surgery yesterday to remove part of his lung. Fox reporter Jessica Rosenthal has that story.
18: The Vatican says Pope Leo XIV had the lower lobe of his right lung removed with video-assisted technique, which is a minimally invasive way to perform surgery in one's chest cavity. The procedure was planned after doctors detected lung cancer. He was in the operating room for 3 hours at Rome's Gemelli Hospital, and surgery itself lasted 90 minutes. The Vatican statement says there were no complications. The Pope woke up and was returned to his room. He has an upcoming trip planned to several South American countries in November, and the cardinal from Tokyo confirmed the Pope wanted to complete the surgery in time to keep his travel itinerary. Jessica Rosenthal, Fox News.
2: Alaska last night, Montana, Arizona today, and the rest of this week, as President Trump continues on the campaign tour to try to help Republicans win in November.
19: Every single day ahead of the midterms counts, and the president is trying to pack as much as he can into every single day. He's waking up in Las Vegas today. He'll make remarks in Arizona before he heads up to Montana. He was in Alaska last night. He was stumping for Senator Dan Sullivan there in a very, very tight race. It is right now a toss-up, according to Fox News Power Rankings. Here's the president.
20: In less than 2 years, Senator Sullivan and I have delivered more for Alaska than any senator and any president.
19: And the president is not alone. Vice President J.D. Vance and House Speaker Mike Johnson are also on the trail, the crisscrossing the country, rallying for Republicans. As Fox News Power Rankings forecast, Democrats taking control of the House.
2: 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Let's put all the serious stuff off to the side. It's our flashback pop quiz. I won yesterday. Oh, happy day. 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
21: Clocking in at 7 minutes, Hey Jude was the Beatles' longest single. 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
21: 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Now do you know? What was the B-side of the Beatles' mega-hit single, Hey Jude?
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2: 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Sean, we'll start with you.
13: I missed that one because I was thinking it was back in the USSR.
2: Rock song, hard rock song.
13: Yes.
2: Okay. That was incorrect. Air Force Troy said Yesterday.
13: Okay.
2: That was too mellow of a song. Because yeah, the hint was it was a harder, rockish type song.
13: Right.
2: That was the clue. And Air Force Troy, once again, proving he's clueless with that answer.
13: Yesterday was actually not on that album.
2: Oh, okay.
13: Yeah, so.
2: Anonymous, like I, said Hard Day's Nights.
13: Okay.
2: I don't know if that was on the album or not, but it was a harder song
13: right. That
2: would fall into, you know, possibly that category, but all four of us miss it
13: right. Because
2: it was Revolution.
13: You know, there was two discs to that album. There was two albums, basically, in one. So that's a lot of songs on that.
2: Yeah, and yeah.
13: So, yeah, that was crazy.
2: Not an easy quiz.
13: It wasn't
2: today.
13: An easy question, no.
2: But the good thing about the quiz,
13: yeah. We
2: get a chance to play Hey Jude.
13: That's right.
2: Right?
13: And you didn't lose either, because nobody won.
2: I didn't lose any ground.
13: Yes.
2: Yeah.
13: See?
2: Yeah.
13: So it was a good day.
2: Yeah. What he said. Yeah.
1: Thank you. Thank you.
2: Hey, Jude. 747 at KVOR. Here's Sean at the KVOR Traffic Center.
13: Well, we still have the crashes there. Northbound I-25 near Spruce Mountain on the right shoulder. Also, northbound Highway 83 at Hodgen Road. That's going up into Douglas County as well. I-25 very heavy from, looks like Mesa Ridge all the way up through to Fillmore now. Southbound lanes are picking up from Briargate down to Guard of the Gods, and Woodman's backed up at I-25 and Campus Drive. I'm Sean Martinez's traffic.
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5: Lots of cloud cover, a little bit of drizzle, and maybe some extra light showers this morning. More showers into the afternoon and early evening hours. Maybe some brief heavier rainfall and snow up in Taylor County. Cool temperatures, highs near 50. For the KKTV 11 Alert Weather, I'm meteorologist Kevin Bloomberg.
2: 46 at Colorado 740 KVOR. What the heck? Everybody sing along now. Come on now. Na, na, na, na. Sean, jump on in there.
13: Na, na, na, na. That's right.
2: You hear a song like this, and you say to yourself, I got to hear a song like this more often.
13: Sometimes you do. You know, this is one of the songs like this one or Sweet Caroline from Neil Diamond. Yeah. Everybody has to sing to. Yeah. Yeah.
2: So we have a chance to play it right now.
13: There you go.
2: Yeah. Even though I make a can for doing it. But that's okay. Come on, kids. Sing along one more time now. Okay, 749 at 740 KVOR.
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10: They say we could have a snowy winter thanks to El Nino. Traffic updates, closures, delays, the latest forecast on 740 KVOR.
2: 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We talk Air Force football with Troy Calhoun tonight, the Air Force head coach at Colorado's Rib and Chop House. At 6:30 at Dublin and Powers on KVOR, Air Force and UNLV. It's a game Saturday that has some things riding on it, particularly in the conference race. Air Force is 2-1 in the conference. UNLV 2-0 in the Mountain West. So this game has some significance. So join us tonight at 6:30. Hockey, the Avalanche win. They beat Dallas 3-2. Martin Natchez had a couple of goals. Same two teams play in Denver tonight at Ball Arena. Baseball, Tampa Bay over Cleveland. Game 2 of the ALCS, 3-1. Series tied at a game apiece. The National League Championship Series, it resumes tonight in L.A. Dodgers and Milwaukee. Brewers lead 2-0 in this series. They've played really good baseball. The Dodgers with runners in scoring position. Sean and I have a better batting average in that circumstance than any of the Dodgers right now. That has really, really put them in a hole 0-2. Not saying they have to win tonight, but they have to win tonight. 7:52 at Colorado 740 KVOR. We've got the news on the way at 8 o'clock. Got the latest business news coming up from Wall Street. The market's reacting to the September consumer inflation numbers. and they weren't good, and the markets have not started out well. We'll talk about that here in just a couple of minutes on Colorado 740 KVOR. Fall is here, but don't let your energy fall. And if it's already fallen, if you will, to the point where you don't want to go out with your buddies, you have no interest in romance, sitting on the couch seems very, very, very attractive to you, well, then you need to get to the Low T Center. 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
2: 756 at KVOR. Wall Street, a surprising number. The Dow is actually up 77 points. The S&P is down 37. The NASDAQ is down 172 points. The S&P pulling back, pressured by a move because of higher Treasury yields. Investors are reacting to the hotter-than-expected September consumer inflation data. That report was not good. The report showed that the consumer price index rose from August to September 0.6%. Which meant prices went up. It also meant year over year. Last September, we went from 3.4% to this year, 3.7%. And that means prices are up, yields are up, the markets are down, oil prices are up.
13: Mm-hmm.
2: And we're just not trending in a positive direction. And we seem to be kind of stuck. We're talking about this now month after month after month.
13: Yeah, I think it's we're kind of in a spiral situation. We just don't know which is up and which is down right now, so it's just going to have to ride it out.
2: Nobody really seems to have an answer.
13: No. Uncharted territory.
2: Jim Arthur going online, gazette.com. 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I'm serious, you know. Yeah. It's for a lot of people, it's really a challenge.
13: It's getting
2: right
13: that
2: now.
13: Way, yeah.
2: It really is. 7:57, here's Sean at the KVOR Traffic Center.
13: Well, we still have heavy volume on I-25 through the city of Colorado Springs. So that crash northbound Highway 83 at Hodgen Road. They did clear that crash there on northbound I-25 in Larkspur. That's good news there. And if you're traveling maybe up into the high country, looks like we got a little bit of snow falling Eisenhower Tunnel up in that area. Thankfully, it's just wet roads up there right now, but as weather gets a little bit worse as the day goes on, could see it start to stick. COTRIP.org. COTRIP.org is the website for road conditions. I'm Sean Martinez of Traffic.
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2: Weather from the 11 Alert team at KKTV. Pretty much this is it. Cloudy, cool, rain showers, perhaps a thunderstorm. Highs today, it's as warm now as it is going to get. Highs today will be in the mid to upper 40s. Our radar showing that we're dry up and down the Front Range right now, all the way from Trinidad through Denver and up to Fort Collins. But Sean mentioned the snow in the high country, so plan ahead. 45 degrees at Colorado 740 KVOR. KVOR News Time is now 7:59. That does it for us. Richard Randall follows Sanjay Gupta and the news. We're gone Thursday. We're gone Friday. Everything is fine. We're just not here. We'll be back Monday. Please be smart. Please stay safe. Up next, Sanjay Gupta on Colorado 740 KVOR.
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2: 801 at Colorado 740 KVOR. Good morning. I'm Jim Arthur. El Paso County officials have received a site plan from Bucky's Travel Center and their ongoing effort to build at I-25 and County Line Road on land they purchased earlier this year. County officials will take that proposal under advisement. They'll look at it to make sure it meets building codes and other requirements for that site. The plan can be approved without a vote from El Paso County Commissioners, and there is no appeal process now moving forward with this. There are one or two additional steps that do have to be approved for Buc-ee's to eventually begin construction on that land. In a Facebook post, Palmer Ridge High School head football coach Zach Carlton announced his team is going to play Lutheran High School as scheduled. That school, facing allegations of their fans and supporters taunting opponents and fans of other teams with racist comments, Coronado High School and Air Academy have already forfeited games against Lutheran because of those allegations. Thornton says his decision to play the game is not an acceptance or endorsement of racism, but rather a demonstration by his team of the values they're developing in their players. Deborah Nichols had another bond hearing Tuesday. The Colorado Springs mother, who was convicted of killing her three children in a house fire in 2003. She was sentenced to life in prison, but a judge threw out that conviction earlier this year. He said the prosecution withheld evidence during her trial. She's now trying to get out of jail on bond. The judge in the case says that the judge will make a ruling on the bond issue, hopefully by the end of the week. KVOR weather from the 11 Alert team at KKTV. Cloudy and rainy today. Cold, at least colder than it's been. Highs only in the mid to upper 40s. 45 at KVOR. I'm Jim Arthur. 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
16: 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So how did Jessica Killen afford two mansions? While serving as a congressional aide and deputy assistant to President Joe Biden, Killen traded millions in stocks. It's not criminal, but it should be.
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13: Still that crash there on Highway 83 at Hodgen Road. Everything else in the city is still heavy volume on I-25 from Mesa Ridge all the way up through to Fillmore. Southbound lanes heavy from Briar Gate down to Guard of the Gods. Still packed over there in the north gate of Peterson on Peterson Road, as well as Highway 94 at Mark Sheffel. I'm Sean Martinez. This traffic.
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5: Good morning. We've been working on something for a long time to have on the program here today, except we're not going to be talking about what we are having on the program here today. We have changed it in about the last half hour. I come in, David says, well, wait. There's something that Fox is breaking right now, and it's Colorado, and we've talked about it on the show. In fact, we have actually talked specifically about an ad that is out there. We have that Milet Kudos woman from up there who defeated Diana DeGette, and she'll be our next congresswoman. I mean, there's no way she's not going to win that district. It's so liberal. And then there is, oh, what do we have here? I'm pretty sure it is a trans person. And then, oh, maybe it's a gay person, whatever. And they run this commercial against a couple of the ballot measures that you've heard us talk about previously, such as not allowing men or boys to play in women's or girls' sports, right? Erin Lee is the woman we're talking about. Her daughter up there north of Denver, behind her back, behind Erin Lee's back, when her daughter was in junior high, they were sneaking around and convincing her daughter that she was in the wrong body and that they needed to remedy this. Thank God that Erin found out about this and was able to talk with her daughter. And it turns out her daughter is like a lot of others. Get those teenage years, you're a little bit confused here. Gosh, I'm a tomboy or am I something else? Got that straightened out.
1: end. I've called her, she'll be on the program here in a couple of minutes, but I've called her a hero previously. And this is one of the things that I think heroes do. She certainly does it. That is, you do things that you don't have to. She didn't have to take this issue up and start getting signatures to put some of these measures on the ballot. She could have just done what she did, take care of her own family, her own daughter, her own school, moved on to something else. Just don't need to do this. Well, except we've had people, and you know these people, they've texted in, they've called into the show, and in essence said, well, yeah, you know, get back to me when this is really a problem, because this really doesn't happen. This doesn't happen in Jeffco. If there's just a couple of you know, guys up there that are doing something that women should be doing, it's not sports, it's some kind of other activity. In essence, you're making something out of nothing. It's nothing burger, mountain out of a molehill, whatever term you'd like to use. I think we're going to be talking with one of the parents in this story. So, because this is coming in, about 7:25, I think, is when this story started breaking on Fox. Colorado school parents sound alarm after daughters were cut from volleyball team while trans athlete place. Dakota Ridge High School gym, part of Jeffco schools in Colorado. You're got parents who are alleging a transgender player is on the girls' junior varsity volleyball team while eight girls were cut from the roster. Now, I can tell you, and any of you have had children, grandchildren, whatever, sports can be kind of brutal. I mean, there are some sports where if you go out for it, we've got a big enough football team, all you have to do is go out for football. We'll give you a helmet and a name. It'll be in the yearbook or whatever. On the other hand, you've got people are going to get cut because they're only going to have this many team people on volleyball, this many people, whatever. And that's what you're dealing with here. Four parents demanding answers from Jeffco Public Schools here in Colorado after they said a transgender player was allowed to participate on the girls' junior varsity volleyball team while eight girls were cut. One mother spoke to Fox News Digital on the condition of anonymity, said her daughter had previously made the sophomore team as a freshman and was devastated after being cut this season. I can tell you, if you've had children, grandchildren, and they have

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1: This ad that the liberals have been putting out there to combat this, and I wish I could show you the video because it's pretty obvious which one is the trans woman or trans guy or whatever. Oh, it couldn't possibly. Yes, I'm mocking her. Would I mock somebody who is gay or trans generally? Nope, I don't mock somebody like Caitlyn Jenner, do I? Because he doesn't want to push his agenda on anyone else. In fact, he's got the same agenda that Martina Navratilova has. Wait, isn't she gay? Oh, well, yes, she is. I agree with Jenner. I agree with Martina Navratilova and the majority of us, and that is men have got a bracket for themselves. You go over there and you compete there, or you convince a particular state or high school association that you need to have an open category where anybody can go out on the team. And I told you this was going to be happening. I didn't tell you volleyball. I was wrong on that. I told you this was going to happen this fall, and I predicted it would be in some of these schools where finally they're allowing girls to play football. And I'm not talking Katie Knight, a kicker for, you know, a high school team, and then goes on to kick at CU and then down in New Mexico. I'm talking about flag football. And I can tell you, I know a lot of these girls. They are so jazzed that there's another sport. They love this sport. They played this sport. I coached that sport, not specifically, you know, young girls. I coached teams that had young boys and young girls on the team. And there are some pretty talented young girls out there. They couldn't play 11-man or 8-man or 6-man regular football, but they sure as hell could play flag football. I predicted you're going to have some 6'3", 240-pound guy who decides, well, I'm going to go out for flag football. It needs to stop. And this right here is the perfect example of what people need to know about, because you've heard people call into this program, oh, Richard, there's nothing going on. There's no there up there in Jeffco. This is all being manipulated and misrepresented. Yeah, well, it is, but not by conservatives who just want to make sure that all of the fight for Title IX and to preserve girls' and women's rights when it comes to sports are not going to be, I'm not going to allow it, I don't think you're going to allow it to be undermined by people who've got their own agenda, and that's not looking out for girls or women. Short break, 719-715-0740.
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4: So that crash there on Highway 83 at Hodgen Road. Everything else in the city is still heavy volume on I-25 from Mesa Ridge all the way up through to Fillmore. Southbound lanes heavy from Briar Gate down to Garden of the Gods. Still packed over there in the north gate of Peterson on Peterson Road, as well as Highway 94 Mark Sheffel. I'm Sean Martinez's traffic.
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6: Lots of cloud cover, a little bit of drizzle, and maybe some extra light showers this morning. More showers into the afternoon and early evening hours. Maybe some brief heavier rainfall and snow up in Taylor County. Cool temperatures, highs near 50. For the KKTV 11 Alert Weather, I'm meteorologist Kevin Bloomberg.
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10: All right, so I am so angry, sick, disturbed. Take your pick. I go looking for one bit of video. It's an ad that's out there that is saying, well, you know what, Coloradans, we really need to protect young women and young women. Well, they use the term girls and women, except they're trans boys and men. And before we get very far into this, I wanted to reiterate something I've said before. Because you may well have this argument with people you know, maybe you work with, somebody in your family, etc. And they're going to tell you, well, you know, it is so unfair what you did to Leah Thomas and you know, some of these other people who, look, they're women. They just wanted to compete against Riley Gaines and other women. That story had been out there for about a month. I didn't know about it. You didn't know about it. Most people didn't know about it until Riley Gaines was on the show here, and she was describing what it was like to be in the locker room, girls swimming locker room before a meet, and they're all, and she's just saying, you know what? They're skin tight. The swimsuits that we swim in, they try to be aerodynamic, and they're extremely tight, which means you have to wiggle around and try to get into it and then get out of it after the meet. But down at the end of the locker room, I'm looking at Leah Thomas. He's standing there looking at all of us. And no, you don't wear any underwear under these swimsuits. He's looking at us in the all together trying to get into these things. And it's obvious that he's excited by this. What? I did not see that coming. And I don't remember how I phrased it, but it dawned on me. She may be talking about arousal as in arousal. And I asked her how she knew. And she just said, well, he still has all of his junk, all of his parts. I'm floored. Wait a minute. You're telling me that the entire basis of him swimming against the rest of you women and girls is that he is trans, but this is not somebody like Caitlyn Jenner who has had the surgery. I didn't agree with it. You know what? He had people who talked him into it because he had cold feet. You know, right before the surgery, he was going to back out. Had all these activists. They needed to have Caitlyn Jenner. And then when they got him and it turned out he was still conservative and he still is a Trump-supporting Republican Christian, oh, well, we can't have that. And especially when Caitlyn Jenner, of everybody, stands up and says, no. Young women and girls should not have to compete against somebody who is trans. In fact, Caitlyn Jenner, he was jesting, of course, but has suggested that maybe he needs to come back and play basketball. I mean, he's a pretty good athlete in the day. But point is, I had no idea until that moment that Leah Thomas was fully intact, and the only change from the Leah Thomas that was a pitiful swimmer, I think it was Penn State or Penn, something like that. He couldn't even crack the top 100 in the nation. I doubt that it was even in the top 150. I'll look it up in the break, and you can tell me. Or if you know it, go ahead and shoot me a text with it. Bottom line is, I'm like, dang. Hey, remember Dylan Mulvaney? He was a trans guy, girl, whatever, with the whole Bud Light thing going on. I guarantee you, most people out there, including yours truly, assumed that, well, now he's trans woman. He must have gone in, had the surgery and all of the drugs and all the rest. Except no. He was at an event and there was some kid who was going to have surgery. And Dylan Mulvaney said, well, congratulations for you. I'm looking forward to having that myself. Whoa, hold on. You haven't had that. So what we're talking about is you're the same thing. You put on a bunch of makeup and maybe wear a wig or a skirt or whatever the hell it is. And now you are a woman. Let's give you this real quickly. These are Democrats. One of them, Milad Kunis, you know. The others will get into explaining. We'll play this, take a break for news, and then come back with Aaron Lee. These are Democrats telling you to not be hateful.
0: Oh, hey! It's that Coloradan that cares about their neighbors and wants kids to live joyful, fulfilling lives and believes that trans rights are human rights.
1: And I'm so glad we ran into you because we have some information for you for the ballot.
11: You might have heard about these two ballot initiatives, 134 and 135. They are designed to attack the safety of our trans children in sports and to make sure that our trans community can't get the health care that it needs.
1: And if you haven't, they got on the ballot because of a conservative dark money group. They want to ban gender-affirming care for minors. They want to do gender checks for kindergartners all the way through adults in college. In sports.
0: These ballot initiatives you'll be voting on are dangerous human rights violations that do not represent the Colorado we know and love.
11: We want to protect our children's access to necessary health care and to make sure they can live their true, authentic selves with support, dignity, and safety.
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1: 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Everyone, and help us defeat these misleading and dangerous initiatives.
0: Let's unite together against these culture war tactics and focus on the issues that matter most to Colorado.
11: Colorado ballots will be in the mailbox. You should be getting them this weekend. 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
1: Thank you for your support, and be sure to spread the word.
10: Okay. Spread the word. Yeah. Tell you what, let's spread the word. The word I'd like you to spread in the next couple of days and between now and the election is to everyone you know who's going to be voting and people who aren't planning on voting that you're going to persuade to be voting. Wait, but Richard, I don't know enough to tell them that they should vote for this candidate. No, I'm not even talking about a candidate. And you know what? I'm not even talking necessarily about any other ballot measures at all. If all they do is go out and support 134 and 135 to protect women and girls sports in Colorado, then I have faith that if they go ahead and decide on other issues, so long as it's clear that they understand them, that we're going to be okay. Because one of the people in that video you just heard is State Rep Brianna Titone. Well, we'll find out about her. I hate to say it. She's a freak looking thing. I mean, why is it always that? Why is it always that? Let's go to news. When we come back, we'll be talking with Erin Lee. She'll be talking about Jeffco, and this is going on in Jeffco because girls are getting cut from the girls' team in favor of a trans athlete.
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12: 8:30 in Colorado Springs. I'm Jim Arthur in the KVOR 24/7 News Center. El Paso County officials have received a site plan from Bucky's Travel Center in their ongoing effort to build at I-25 and County Line Road. County officials will study that proposal to see if it meets building and other technical requirements. The county said if the site development plan satisfies all applicable technical design requirements, it will be approved administratively. They went on to say that the development plan does not return to the Board of County Commissioners for approval, and there is no appeal of that administrative approval to the Board of Commissioners. In a Facebook post, Palmer Ridge High School head football coach Zach Carlton announced his team will play Lutheran High School as scheduled. The Parker High School has come under fire after allegations of fans and supporters yelling racist comments and threats to opposing teams' fans. Coronado High School and Air Academy have already forfeited games against Lutheran, citing incidents involving fans at Sand Creek and Rampart High Schools this year. Thornton said his decision to play the game is not an acceptance or endorsement of racism, but rather a demonstration by his team of the values that they're developing in their young men. Another bond hearing Tuesday for Deborah Nichols, the Colorado Springs mother who was convicted of setting a house fire that killed her children in 2003. She was sentenced to life in prison, but earlier this year, a judge ruled the prosecution withheld evidence and threw out her conviction. She's trying to get out of jail on bond. A detective who worked the case testified yesterday and said while Nichols was reported to be a good mother by family and friends, she and her husband were in severe debt and set the fire to collect insurance money. The judge says a ruling on the bond request should come by the end of the week. KVOR weather from the 11 Alert team at KKTV. Cloudy, gloomy, rain on and off today. Highs only in the mid to upper 40s. 45 degrees now at KVOR. I'm Jim Arthur. 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
5: A traffic update from the KVOR Traffic Center.
13: Still that crash there on Highway 83 at Hodgen Road. Everything else in the city is still heavy volume on I-25 from Mesa Ridge all the way up through to Fillmore. Southbound lanes heavy from Briar Gate down to Guard of the Gods. Still packed over there in the north gate of Peterson on Peterson Road, as well as Highway 94 at Mark Sheffel. I'm Sean Martinez. This traffic.
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10: So we've been talking about ballot measures, and we have talked in particular with a couple of measures that Erin Lee and an organization she helped put together have been behind them. But there have been petition gatherers out there going for a long time, gathering enough signatures to get this onto the Colorado ballot. And why do that? Because the state legislature is dominated, quite honestly, by Democrats, progressives, call them whatever you want, but they're out of touch with the average Coloradan. And one of them, State Rep. Brianna Titone, I think it's pronounced. Well, she is, along with these other people, Milad Kouras. There is that spot out there telling people to not be hateful and not attack our trans children, our female girls in sports and athletes. And it is sickening. It is so much BS. They specifically, they don't go after Erin Lee by name. However, they do talk with you in conjunction with some of the means that you've tried to get this thing onto the ballot. So let's start with this. Fox News breaking this story, and it has to do with Jeffco, and it has to do with parents who are angered at their daughters getting cut from a volleyball team, which happens all the time. There are going to be young girls out there getting cut from sports teams. It happens all the time. But it's because there is another girl that the coach thinks is more valuable who is going to make the team, not a guy making the team. Erin Lee, my producer, handed this to me this morning when I walked in. I was livid. Yet again, and we'll be talking with one of the parents here in a little bit, talking with Brandy Bradley, and certainly with our callers and our listeners as well. Did this story surprise you at all, Erin? And go through a little bit of your backstory, because I want people to understand that you're a hero. You could have just taken care of yourself, your daughter, your family, and moved on from there, but instead, they messed with the wrong mom, Erin Lee.
22: Thanks, Richard. Well, kudos to Lindsay Datko of Jeffco Kids First, who got this story to Fox News. But what I want people to understand is that this is happening all over the state. There are many, many cases like this. And it's not just the girls who lost their spots. It's the girls whose safety and dignity is threatened. It's the girls who have to compete against this biological male. We've seen traumatic injuries happen in volleyball because biological males are playing on the girls' team. We're not hearing public reports about these issues. Why? Because first of all, we live in the most gender identity friendly state, where it's easy to manipulate birth certificates, where kids are being taught to conceal their biological sex, what trans housing parents call going stealth. Parents are putting their kids on puberty blockers as young as 8 in an attempt to transition them in Colorado. That's what the Colorado Medicaid website calls for, age 8. We know we can't turn boys into girls, but that's what they're attempting. And secondly, we have the strongest anti-discrimination laws in Colorado around quote unquote misgendering. So people in Colorado are afraid to speak biological truth. They're afraid to call out these situations. The parents of the frightened girls on these teams don't want to call attention to it. And that makes sense, Richard. I've now been threatened multiple times with lawsuits by firms representing these biological males because I've had the courage to draw attention to them competing against girls in Colorado, taking their safety, dignity, roster spots, trophies, records. It makes sense why people are afraid to talk about it. This particular case is unique because these parents of this little boy have been talking about him publicly for years. These are what I call transhousen parents, like Munchausen, who fled Missouri and openly went to their local news station and talked about how they were coming to Colorado because of our laws that protect mutilation procedures and boys playing in girls' sports. So this was intentional. They moved this little boy that they call O here to Colorado specifically to take this spot away from girls in the Jefferson County School District.
10: You know, I think one of the things that is interesting, and I have to acknowledge that a lot of people listening to radio, my show and others, they only hear maybe 20 minutes, a half an hour while they're driving in the car and then try to get to the podcast, et cetera, later. And some people listen to the entire thing. But could you remind folks just very briefly, because I don't want them to think, well, yeah, this happens junior or senior year of high school. We're not dealing with any of this stuff any younger than that. It certainly couldn't be going on in middle schools or junior highs. True or false, Erin Lee?
22: Well, it happened to my daughter, 12 years, just turned 12 years old. She was secretly transitioned in her government school. That's what woke me up to this happening. You know, we had a horrific year with her, believing she was born in the wrong body, that she was the opposite sex. The seeds were planted by our trusted school that led to the darkest year of our lives. And that's what opened my eyes to just how many people have been affected by this. You know, there was four families alone that came forward from my daughter's classroom. There was multiple families on our federal lawsuit all the way to the Supreme Court. And this was in sixth grade. So this is absolutely happening. I mean, to kids as young as in first grade in Colorado, a lot of people don't know that we passed, it was House Bill 19-1192 that mandated the teaching of transgenderism starting in first grade social studies. That's 6 years old. So every first grader in the state is being exposed to the concept of transgenderism in history and civics class. It is a widespread issue. It's happening as young as kindergarten and first grade. And this little boy at Dakota Ridge, they started transitioning him, they said, at a very young age. And they moved him here at 11 years old so that he could be medicalized and play on the girls' team. That's elementary school age. So it's certainly not just high school. It's happening to little kids as well.
10: When we talk about Munchausen proxy, all this kind of thing, I do see a lot of these cases, Erin Lee, where I'm looking at a child that is 4, 5, 6, 7 years old, and I always go back to thinking, wait, is this just that the mother ended up having a boy but wanted a girl? And I don't expect you to comment on all of that because I want to be careful. This is not hateful. We're not singling out anybody for hate whatsoever, but the timing of this, I think God's got a plan. I think things happen timing-wise sometimes, and it's not just happenstance. We've got a couple of measures that are on the ballot. You helped get them there. Let's talk about those, because they are designed to prevent things like this from happening.
22: I think most people that read this article about Dakota Ridge are going to be upset and say, that's not right, that's not fair. The girls should not have been put in that position or lost their spot. And the good news is that we have an opportunity to change that. It's as easy as people filling in the bubble on their ballot for Proposition 134. And I'm glad you're going to have Brandi Bradley on later. She first ran that bill back in 2023. So she was the first person in Colorado to take a stand and say, we're going to change this. We're going to put it into law and stop this from happening. Stop the girls from being put in this position. Again, hundreds and hundreds of them all over the state. This is not a unique situation. This is happening all over the place. And also protect these little boys from being put in this position where they're told they belong on the girls' team or they're pushed down the path of cutting off their healthy body parts. We're also trying to stop that with Proposition 135. So, you know, we have a chance to fix this. People who read that and say, I've had enough, vote. Vote yes on this initiative that we've worked so hard for years to put in front of Colorado, and so we can just put an end to this once and for all.
10: Real briefly, because I want to get ready to go to one of the parents. She prefers to be anonymous, and that's just fine with me because I don't want people to have to endure all of the threats and the rest that folks like you have been going through. So I'm going to sit down with somebody I know, friend, maybe neighbor, whatever, and I want to talk to them about these ballot measures. And the first thing they're going to say is, well, I saw this spot with that lady who defeated Diana DeGette, and she was saying that this is all hateful and spiteful and cruel. What do you think the best pitch to other parents or even people who aren't parents, whatever, are when it comes to these ballot measures?
22: Yeah, it's unfortunate the other side only has lies. And so what I continue to say is that these are common sense, widely agreed upon issues, that it's not hateful or bigoted to speak biological truth. It is not compassionate to cut off the healthy body parts of minor children. These are actually very compassionate, very common sense child protection measures. Give kids time, safeguard girls. It's really simple stuff. And the reality is that most people agree when you sit down and have a conversation, 90% of people agree with these measures. It's just a matter of talking about them and making sure your neighbors know they're there. They can vote yes. It's okay. It's not hateful. And these messages being pushed by, you know, communists like Malat Kiros are false.
10: Remind people real briefly how they can find out more and especially how they can help out still with this issue and people like you and others who helped get this thing on the ballot.
22: Yes, follow us at Protect Kids Colorado, and I go by Aaron for Parental Rights. And really, the main thing is just having these conversations. We don't have $5 million as the opposition. We're an activated citizenry effort, so we're relying on people to just inform their friends and neighbors and small groups and leagues that their little kids play on, that these measures are on the ballot, and it's as easy as voting yes, yes, yes on 133, 134, and 135. And Richard, thank you to the parent you're about to have on. I just appreciate that other parents are speaking up. I understand the need to be anonymous. I'm willing to put myself out here and put my name on it. But it means the world when parents are willing to step up and speak up and let people know this is happening. And these ballot measures are not theoretical. They're real. They're affecting people. And we must change it.
10: God bless you. Thank you so much, Aaron. Your daughter as well and everyone else. Let's take a short break. We'll hear from that parent. We're talking up there at Dakota Ridge. And this has to do with the volleyball team. And you've got some young girls who didn't make the team. And that happens all the time. I mean, when you've got a limited number of slots and you have more people trying out than the slots, that happens. And it's a brutal part of being an athlete, whether it's, you know, junior high, elementary, travel ball, high school, et cetera. But when you didn't make the team because there's a guy on the team, we'll talk with that parent when we come back.
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13: I-25, still seeing heavy volume around Woodman Road down to Guard of the Gods. Northbound lane still heavy around the downtown area up to Fillmore. Power still busy there at Dublin, InterQuest, Fountain Boulevard, and Fountain at Academy still seeing heavy volume as well, headed toward the MLK in the interstate. I'm Shel Martinez's traffic.
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10: Lots of cloud cover, a little bit of drizzle, and maybe some actual light showers this morning. More showers into the afternoon and early evening hours. Maybe some brief heavier rainfall and snow up in Taylor County. Cool temperatures, highs near 50.
3: The KKTV 11 Alert Weather, I'm meteorologist Kevin Bloomberg.
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10: We're talking about athletics, and this is not a sports show, but we talk about it from time to time. And generally, when it's happening in high schools, junior highs as well, with young men, boys, attempting to play or being successful to getting onto female teams. In this case, it's Dakota Ridge. It is volleyball. We're going to just refer to this woman as Mom, because as Aaron Lee was saying, you know, you get all kinds of threats. You shouldn't have to get a threat when you're representing and looking out for your own child. Mom, welcome to the Richard Randall. So walk us just through a little bit of the backstory for this about your child. And, you know, a lot of times I don't think people understand if you want to play in high school, you're playing when you're younger, junior high, certainly sometimes elementary school. You're on travel teams. You go to camps and all of the rest. And some people, the hope is that you're going to be able to play in college. Walk us through the backstory, if you would.
23: Yeah, for sure. Thanks, Richard, for having me on and caring enough to share this story. My daughter went to a charter school in Golden all the way through eighth grade and began playing volleyball in middle school and really fell in love with it and decided she wanted to play in high school. And for that reason, we open enrolled her into Dakota Ridge for athletic reasons, wanting to give her more of an opportunity as the charter school really didn't have much of a high school team. So we went down and met with the coach and wanted to make sure it was a good fit and decided to make the move, and we did. So she played successfully freshman and sophomore year. And sophomore year, played as a setter and also played as a setter for her club team. And then over this past summer, she was invited to an invite-only camp at Colorado Christian University. And it was a paid camp, so we paid for that. And when she got there, she was told that she needed to play a different position, which was right side hitter. She's never been a right side hitter. She's never been trained as a right side hitter. And although she was really confused about the switch and didn't understand it, she trusted her authorities and just thought maybe the coaches saw something in her that she didn't see in herself, so she gave it her best. And although it might not have been her best performance, she did what she could and left the camp. A few days later, she was called down to the Dakota Ridge gym with a couple other girls for more of a private small group lesson. And again, was told that she needed to try out for the team this year as a right side hitter. So a few days later, tryouts happened. She tried out as right side hitter and was cut from the team at the end of the night. She was told, "I'm sorry, there's just no room for you, or there's not a spot for you on the team this year, and you could always play rec league at Gold Crown. And do you have any questions?" And obviously she was really shocked, came home. It was very difficult to navigate that. We didn't know that there was a biological male put on the team at that time. We were frustrated for other reasons. There were a bunch of freshmen that were put on the JV team when there are two lower teams that they could have been put on. So we were frustrated for those reasons, and I had correspondence with the head coach about it. And ultimately, he told me, and I quote, that she was beat out by athletes that performed better than she did. And we found out about 3 weeks ago now that he may have been referring to this biological male that they put and gave a spot on the JV team.
10: How many spots would there be on the JV team? And do you suspect that there were other boys, perhaps, or biological males who may have been trying out or actually made the team, or are we just talking one?
23: We're just talking one, to my knowledge. That said, I am aware that there are other biological males playing on girls' teams in Jeffco, and Jeffco is lying about it. But regarding the Dakota Ridge volleyball team, to my knowledge, there's only one biological male.
10: You know, and let's talk about that, because I keep hearing from listeners and callers and text messages, you know what, this is not a problem up in Jeffco. And people like Aaron Lee, and I suppose you and me, are lying about this. It's not a problem. You're just making it up into a problem. I suspect that you and, well, I trust you. I believe you. I believe Aaron Lee, you have no motivation to lie about this.
23: Of course they don't. Jeffco has a reason to lie about this. I mean, I think your listeners, and you're probably aware that it was just February last year that Trump issued the Keeping Men Out of Women's Sports order. And then in March, the Office of Civil Rights found Jeffco to be noncompliant with that and formally warned them in June this year. And so Jeffco turned around 1 month later in July and filed a suit against the federal court. And it was 4 weeks after that that my daughter was cut and replaced with a biological male.
10: You know, we have people are advocating on your behalf. Certainly, Aaron Lee, we have Riley Gaines. She's been on the program several times. We talked about Aaron in terms of what we can do on these ballot measures. But as a mom, what do you think the average person listening to the program or a podcast, et cetera, can do, not just to help out Protect Kids Colorado on the ballot measures, but to help support you somehow, to help support these girls somehow, to help be prepared that when that happens down here in one of the school districts right here in Colorado Springs, El Paso County, what they should be prepared to do and to go through as well?
23: Really, my hope is that people that are afraid to speak out because of retaliatory reasons, or, you know, these girls on the team are afraid to raise complaints because they're afraid they might be benched, or because that's actually been threatened just last week. And they're afraid of these things. And so they don't want to speak up, and the parents don't want to speak up. There's a lot of hate in our world. And, you know, ultimately, this is not a political issue. This is not about hating any sector of people. This is really about putting severe boundaries in place where there is no gray. It is black and white rules where everybody's protected, where everybody maintains their rights. And so I hope that parents that are aware of other biological males competing against women will read these stories and be empowered to speak up about it and just accept that there are always going to be haters and people that disagree with you, which is okay, but this is not okay. It is not okay for biological males to be in locker rooms with our girls. It is not okay to silence our educators who are aware that this is happening, but because of Jeffco policy are afraid to say anything or won't say anything and won't step down from their positions because that's their livelihood. So I'm really hoping that the adults in this situation will start acting like adults and really actually protect our children.
10: You know, I want to thank you and your daughter for that matter, too. It would have been easy because kids do, children, women, girls, they sometimes are cut or they don't make a team because there's only a certain number of slots. And I understand. I think every parent of an athlete understands that as well. But that is not what is happening here. And to have to be called hateful because you want to stand up for women. And then you see these people like that spot that I saw with Mila Kiros and the legislator talking about how they are protecting girls and women. It's just not true. Final thoughts from you, Mom, before I let you go.
23: Yeah, just to reiterate, I really hope people are reading their ballots and understanding what their vote means. And I also hope that people that live in Jeffco that are paying taxes to this district understand where their taxes are going and are actually doing their due diligence. So reading through Proposition 135, 134 is really important, just coming up here in a couple of weeks. So I hope people are taking this very seriously. Our girls are being harmed by this, and it just really has to stop.
10: I want to thank you and your daughter, because it would have been easy to say, okay, you didn't make the team. Let's go to a different school and different circumstances, and we'll just move on from this because God knows we could be called hateful or something like that. You are brave. Your daughter is brave, and I hope we get this thing resolved here with the election shortly, and then thereafter Jeffco starts playing by the rules is how I would put it. God bless you, Mom. Take care.
23: Absolutely. Thank you so much.
10: You know, I got to tell you what. There used to be a day when you were in news, and whether it was when I was in television, et cetera, where you'd come in and you'd have the adrenaline and the excitement of a late-breaking story, and you want to dig into it and hit a certain airtime and all of that. I can tell you this. Dave and I working the phones hard and trying to do everything we can to bring this story to you. I would prefer if I never had to talk about this story. I would prefer if we didn't have to have a ballot measure. If people like Aaron Lee and this mom could just go on with being moms and taking care of their children and all of the rest. I'd prefer if we didn't have to even think about young girls like this being in a locker room with a guy. with a guy. I mean, this is wrong on so many levels. We focused a lot on the athletic part of this, but whether it is rooming on a road trip or a game or whether it's in a locker room, everything is wrong with this. We'll pick it up with Randy Bradley when we come back.
15: No glasses, no contacts, no cataracts ever. 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
12: 9 o'clock in Colorado Springs. I'm Jim Arthur in the KVOR 24/7 News Center. Palmer Ridge High School football coach Zach Carlton said his team will play Lutheran High School out of Parker as scheduled. That school's come under fire after allegations of fans and supporters yelling racist comments and threats to opposing teams' fans. Coronado High School, Air Academy High School, they've already forfeited games against Lutheran. Thornton says his decision to play the game is not an acceptance or endorsement of racism, but rather a demonstration by his team of the values that they're developing in their players. El Paso County officials have received a site plan from Bucky's Travel Center in their ongoing effort to build at I-25 and County Line Road. Officials will now study the proposal to make sure it meets building and other requirements for the site. The county said if the site development plan satisfies all applicable technical design requirements, it will be approved administratively. They went on to say that the site development plan does not return to the Board of County Commissioners for a vote, and there is no appeals process to the Board of Commissioners. Another bond hearing yesterday for Deborah Nichols, the Colorado Springs mother, convicted of setting a house fire that killed her children in 2003. She was sentenced to life in prison, but earlier a judge ruled the prosecution withheld evidence and threw out that conviction. She's now trying to get out of jail on bond. A detective who worked the case testified yesterday saying while Nichols was reported to be a good mother by family and friends, she and her husband were in severe debt and set the fire to collect on the insurance. The judge hopes to have a ruling by Friday. KVOR weather from the 11 Alert team at KKTV. Pretty much what you see is what you get. Cloudy skies, rain on and off throughout the day. Highs in the Springs only in the mid to upper 40s. A little more sunshine tomorrow. Still a chance of rain. Highs around 55. It's 43 now at KVOR. I'm Jim Arthur. 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
10: All right, to reset, we're going to be hearing from Brandi Bradley here in a few moments. She is a legislator. Some of the good folks up there listening in Douglas County and Castle Rock, well aware of her as a politician and an elected official, and a great one, I might add, as well. She's been on the program several times and talking about a lot of different issues, even going into Aurora and Trenta Aragua and all of the rest. But as Aaron Lee was telling us a little bit earlier in the program, Brandi Bradley was one of the people who actually was ahead of the curve when it came to bringing this issue to the attention of Coloradans. And she did that because of her position in the legislature. Here you go, David. Because of her position in the legislature, and she ran that. It went nowhere. We've got a position in the state legislature where it is dominated by Democrats in the House, in the Senate. Brandi Bradley, God bless you, and thank you for coming on the program here. And I've had people who said, well, boy, you sure have Brandi on a lot. And I would just say to that, well, yes, I do. And that's because it just appears that she is the one person in the legislature who over and over and over again, whether it is in the House or whether it is out in the community, who is fighting on behalf of not just her constituents, but other families, other young ladies and women and girls in sports and all of the rest. So we heard from one of the moms from up there in Jeffco, whose daughter was involved in this story. And we heard from Aaron Lee as well. Walk us through just a little bit, if you would, Brandi Bradley, about how things went in the state legislature, why you even brought this, the facts that you brought in terms of Jeffco County or others perhaps as well, and what the reaction was in the state legislature. Because I just got done looking at a little spot on X with Milat Kouros and a state legislator there as well. And boy, if we stand up for young girls and women in the state of Colorado, Brandi Bradley, you're going to be branded as hateful. And so am I. Brandi Bradley, microphone is yours.
14: Good morning, Richard. Thank you so much for having me on. I love that you have me on. It's nice to have a fighter that's actually trying to protect women in sports in the state of Colorado. You know, my daughter died of stillbirth, and I would be fighting this if she was alive. I have friends with daughters that I want to protect, and I'm a physical therapist. I see the vast difference in strength, bone density, all the things that are different between boys and girls. And it's not fair. You know, Lorena Garcia, State House Lorena Garcia, put up something to vote no on these ballot initiatives, protect trans kids. Well, I say protect women. 50% of the constituents in my district are women and girls. So why aren't we protecting them? Why are we protecting the kids with mental illness? Their parents aren't parenting them. Why are we protecting those kids? Why aren't we protecting the girls in our state? And that's what I intend to do. And when we ran the bill to protect women in sports, one of my first bills, Riley Gaines testified, the trans mob came out, called me a bigot, called me a racist, called me hateful, called me all those things. It's not hateful to want to protect women. It's not hateful to do that. It's hateful what they're doing.
10: You know, I think back to, and there are so many things that go on, but I recall an event that took place up at the state capitol, and we had a couple of Democrats in the legislature, a couple of Republicans in the legislature, and then a couple of what I would refer to as activists. And it was talking about this issue and how it was playing out in the high schools and other schools. Sad to say, there were fewer people there to support that measure and that issue than there were protesters. Probably three times as many people out there protesting. And that issue, I believe, had more to do with grooming and some other things that are going on. This is an uphill fight if you were to look at it through the media and the attention that the mainstream media covers it and how they cover it. On the other hand, I think these ballot initiatives that we were just talking with Aaron Lee about, I think that is in touch with the average Coloradan. And you know, we need to send more people to the legislature, you and others as well. But in the meantime, we need to go to the ballot. If that's the way to do it, so be it. Your thoughts on, because we'll talk to you about the legislature coming up, but how about thoughts on good conservative Republicans returning to the state legislature?
14: Yeah, we need to vote. You know, down ballot is so very important. We need to get grassroots conservatives in there that have nothing to lose. Listen, I'm a mom. I love my job as a physical therapist. I don't have any ladders to climb. I think some people come down there because they're climbing some sort of ladder. The only ladder that should be climbing is representing your district and doing it well. And that's what a few of us do. And the others, I think the veil's being torn right now. And we know that they're just trying to climb a ladder and they're not there to do good for our party or for the people they represent.
10: You know, and people like you and some others have been chastised for even trying to bring up some of these topics or using the term illegal alien over there in the House. Get out of the well. We're not going to allow you to talk on this kind of thing. What can people do? Because we've talked, you know, about what people can do to help out Aaron and to help out others. But in terms of this election and then, like I said, going forward to the legislature, other than getting people elected, which we need to do, what other things can happen? And Randy Bradley, especially, what are some of the big misconceptions that are out there that might stand in the way? Because one of them is certainly going to be, well, yeah, that Randy Bradley, Douglas County, that's one hateful woman. That's what you're hearing coming out of her mouth.
14: Yeah, I'm not hateful. I'm passionate about my constituents. When you stand for truth, of course, they'll attack you on either side. I was talking to a really good friend of mine who's a Democrat, and she's having the same problems with her side of the aisle. So, you know, we need to get strong people in to represent our districts and people that will fight. When they bring in a political consultant that says, don't talk about nuclear family and protecting women in sports and being pro-life to the Republican caucus, and our leader brings that in, that's completely disappointing. People need to wake up, see how the people that are representing you are voting. Liberty Scorecard is a great way to look at that. There should be no Republican on Liberty Scorecard with an F, especially from red districts. So pay attention to the Colorado Union of Taxpayers. They rate us too. Pay attention to who's representing you, and definitely please vote on ballot initiatives, Prop 133, 134, 135. They were all my bills. They were crushed by the Democrats who don't want to put sex traffickers in jail, who don't want to protect girls in sports, and want to continue these children down a path of gender mutilation and sterility. It is a mental health disorder. We should be protecting these children. We won't let them have a gun until they're 21. They shouldn't be cutting off healthy body parts as well.
10: You know, I want to thank you because I want people to remember that it was folks like you and others out there on a Saturday morning in Sedalia with a pop-up canopy looking for signatures. That's a correct recollection on my part, is it not,
14: yes,
10: Randy
14: it
10: Bradley?
14: Yes, it is. The Wide Open Saloon hosted us, and we met so many great people. You know, Aaron Lee, we had to start it late because the lawyers tried to say that this went against the title board, and we had to go in and say no. It was good enough for legislative bills. It's good enough to be on the ballot, and she got back the next year and fought extremely hard with all the Protect Kids volunteers. We are moving mountains in the state of Colorado. There is hope. There is promise, and we're going to get these ballot initiatives through, and we are going to protect the children in our state, whether the Democrats like it or not.
10: Well, they're not going to like it, and that's okay. If it is hateful to look out for your daughters and your granddaughters, your nieces and all of the rest, then I guess it is what it is. But you have had people in Colorado, activists, Democrats and liberals, whether it is over cakes being made or whether it has to do with sports, they've got an agenda and they keep pushing and pushing and pushing the agenda. And it is people like you, Brandi Bradley, Aaron Lee, and the mom that we heard from a little bit earlier, who are standing in the way. And it's not just for this volleyball season. It's not just for this athletic season, but it is going forward as well. Any final thoughts from you, Brandi Bradley, before I let you go?
14: Well, I just don't think that they thought that radical feminists, lesbians, the LGB community, we're going to lock arms side to side with conservatives. And we're going to be louder than they are. And we're going to be successful this November. But we need people to get out and vote. And we need them to fill in those bubbles so that we can protect girls in sports. We can protect against gender mutilation. And we can put sex traffickers where they should be, in jail.
10: God bless you. Thank you. That is Brandi Bradley. And

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1: The Democrats, liberals, at least one legislator. I'm looking at a photograph. I need to grasp this because it looks to me like one of the people in the legislature is all hijabbed up here. And I believe that that person is trans. And I have no idea whether it still has all of the business or not. It frankly doesn't matter to me much at all. But it does strike me that yet again, we have people who think, well, let's put a hijab on and we're all active together. We're working on this. You heard Wayne Laugesen, and you heard a guy from the Reagan administration talking about this odd collaboration that you're getting red and green between some of these parties, some Muslims over here and gay activists over here and Free Palestine over here. And what's the common denominator? Well, they, are very well coordinated, whether it's a No Kings rally or, ICE Out rally and all of the rest. What do we do? Well, we stay organized as well, and we stay motivated. So what my challenge is to see that you do talk with other people about coming out to vote on these issues and to vote on candidates as well, and not just one time, but to be engaged. And listen, you don't have to put your family or your home or your job on the line to do this kind of thing. We'll talk about that when we come back. I'll get your thoughts, 719-715-0740. Barb Schlinker, your home sold guaranteed realty. You'll be listening to her on Saturday. It'll be a little bit of an earlier start time, in fact, on Saturday. It will be 10 o'clock, and she is thanking all of the folks who have made it just a wonderful and a successful Your Real Estate Voice radio program. It's an hour long. She's the host of the program. Make no mistake about that. I sit in with her on the program, but you can listen to it up and down the Front Range. And what do you get? Well, if you're actively thinking about selling your home right now, you're going to get great information from one of the premier people who has been doing this for more than 25 years, more than 3,000 homes. I mean, you understand that the average agent out there probably has not sold a home in the last year, or if so, it's just one, two, or three. And we're talking about 60, 70% of the folks out there. I don't wish anyone to fail in life. But the truth is, in 1 month, you can get a real estate license, but that doesn't mean I would want them representing me on one of the largest transactions I'll ever go through, or you as well. 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
5: From the 11 Alert Team at KKTV, here's Southern Colorado's most accurate forecast on KVOR.
7: Lots of cloud cover, a little bit of drizzle, and maybe some extra light showers this morning. More showers into the afternoon and early evening hours. Maybe some brief heavier rainfall and snow up in Taylor County. Cool temperatures, highs near 50. For the KKTV 11 Alert Weather, I'm meteorologist Kevin Bloomberg.
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11: Richard Randall, there's only so much money to go around, right? We're going to be talking about Social Security here in a minute. 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They do windows, roofing, siding, decks, exterior stucco, all of it, metal roofing on top of that as well. 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You can start the process of figuring out what they can do for you. And I'm going to tell you, whatever that happens to be, they're going to do a great job. All right. I want to get this out there because Social Security is a big deal. It's a big deal virtually to everyone listening. It doesn't mean that everyone listening is going to be a recipient, but it means they will be. And sometimes it's going to be their parents or their grandparents. Or sometimes it's brothers, sisters, etc. So we try to keep a close eye on that. Or, you know, the homestead exemptions and some of the taxation issues that Jim Benzberg has brought to our attention going forward. But right now, Social Security Administration expected to announce a cost of living adjustment that should be today, and Fox's Jessica Rosenthal has got more on that.
12: Some analysts predict the Social Security cost of living adjustment for 2027 could be about 3.5%, increasing the average benefit check by nearly $68. Last year, it rose by 2.8%. Seniors, though, say even a higher adjustment is probably not enough to keep up with rising costs. An AARP poll recently found roughly 70% of adults over the age of 50 feel an increase of at least 5% would be needed, especially as parts of Medicare are expected to rise next year as well. Social Security's old age and survivors insurance Insurance Trust Fund is expected to be insolvent by the year 2032. And the Social Security Administrator recently said they're trying to shore up the program by purging millions of old and erroneous records and by using AI. Jessica Rosenthal, Fox News.
11: Well, did you hear that? I mean, she got me a little bit concerned there at the tail end of that. They're expected to shore this up by, I was waiting for them to say, pushing grandma off the cliff or something, or denying people coverage and making people who've been receiving, not receiving, et cetera. But how about just purging the records? Not of people who have been paying in and are entitled to Social Security and all the various benefits, and not just retirement, but all of the people who've come into this country illegally, and boom, as soon as they're here, well, yeah, you're going to be getting Social Security. We'll take care of food. We'll take care of, you know what I'm talking about here. All right. Along those lines, I was just telling you about the red-green collaboration that Wayne Laugesen was talking about. And I've talked with Ash Epp about it as well. We have in Michigan, we've got a Republican Senate candidate. That's Mike Rogers. He has come forward with claims that Michigan Democrat Abdul Esaed, his family has ties to the Muslim Brotherhood after his half-sister's old ex-post came to light. Fox's Garrett Tenney has got more on that story.
10: Abdul El-Sayed's campaign says any allegations that he or his family are part of the Muslim Brotherhood are racist and untrue. In one post, Iman Abdul Hadi said, had an amazing talk with my mom about her activism in the Muslim Brotherhood during the early 70s while she was in college. And in another, she wrote, my family has long been MB, but I've always felt that it has navigated the political sphere poorly, destructively. Michigan is considered a toss-up in the latest Fox News Power rankings, and El-Sayed is leading Rogers by a single point in the latest Fox News poll. But this latest controversy for his campaign comes 3 weeks before Election Day in a race that could decide control of the Senate.
11: So, it was funny. It was sarcastic. But sometimes sarcasm makes a point here. I'm on X yesterday and last night looking at various stories, and all of a sudden Michigan's football team pops up. And I'm looking at some of the snarky cheers and cheerleaders outfits with hijabs and all of the rest, renaming the stadium. And it was all, you know, focusing in on what a big deal Islam has become in Michigan, in parts of Michigan as well. So this thing with the Muslim Brotherhood and the rest, I know that you're going to get in trouble as soon as you even allege that there's anything sketchy about Ilhan Omar, and that it is absolutely valid for them to take a look at her home, her relationships with people, the money, because it gets back to, and I have no idea, I'm not alleging that she or Syed or anybody else is involved in active fraud that has defrauded the American taxpayer federally or there in Michigan at all. I don't think there's anything wrong with looking into that. And I'd like to say one more thing. I was actually, I had just left television. I'd come over to radio. And about a year or two before that movie, Black Hawk Down, I had a guy, he was a reporter in Philadelphia at the time, on the program a couple of times because he was working on a book. The book eventually became Black Hawk Down, became a major movie. And I will tell you this. I can't think about somebody from Somalia, whether they are in Michigan, whether at Mall of the Americas, whether they are voting, whether this candidate, that candidate, somebody in the U.S. Senate or the U.S. House, and they say Somalia without picturing and thinking about Black Hawk Down and how Americans were treated in the streets in Somalia. Short break, back after this.
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13: I'm Jim Arthur, the KVOR 24/7 News Center. In a Facebook post, Palmer Ridge High School head football coach Zach Carlton announced his team will play Lutheran High School as scheduled. The Parker High School has come under fire after allegations of fans and supporters yelling racist comments and threats to opposing teams' fans. Coronado High School and Air Academy have already forfeited games against Lutheran, citing those alleged incidents. Thornton said his decision to play the game is not an acceptance or endorsement of racism, but rather a demonstration by his team of the values they're developing in their players. El Paso County officials have received a site plan from Bucky's Travel Center and their ongoing effort to build an I-25 and County Line Road. County officials will now look at that proposal to see if it meets building and other requirements for the site. The county said if the site development plan satisfies all applicable technical design requirements, it will be approved administratively. They added it does not have to return to the Board of County Commissioners for approval, nor is there an appeal process of that administrative approval. The Colorado Springs Police Department notifying the public of a sex offender who's moving into the city. His name is Benjamin Hall. He'll be on supervised release and parole. He has convictions in El Paso County in 2015 and again in 2020 on child-related sexual crimes. He was also convicted 11 years ago of violating a protection order. He's living just south of Brookwood and Powers on Dublin Loop West. KVOR weather from the 11 Alert team at KKTV. Cloudy and gloomy today. Have a chance of rain. Highs only in the mid to upper 40s. Tomorrow, a little warmer with sunny skies and a high of 55. I'm Jim Arthur. 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
11: Magnum Shooting Center. Look, we've got October deals going on. I think you know by now that Magnum tries to craft it so that each month there will be a new special offer that is out there. This month, if you are a member, you're going to get 10% off of all regular priced firearms plus suppressors as well. Even if you're not a member, they're going to give you savings. You are going to be able to have 10% off of all bolt action rifles in October. Can I say that I love bolt action rifles? Richard, I thought it was all semi-automatic weapons and stuff. No, the first thing I ever shot was a bolt action 22. The first things my children ever shot, same thing, but the difference was I was on a ranch when I was 12. My kids were on a range at Magnum when they were learning how to shoot, and not by me, by the experts who are there, and that's what I suggest. Become a member. You're going to get all kinds of privileges, lane reservations, class discounts, unlimited range time, free guest passes, and a lot more. And like I said, remember, you're going to get a special discount when it comes to 10% off of regular priced firearms and suppressors. Now, I did mention semi-automatic. There has been some confusion about Colorado and Colorado's laws, but make no confusion out of this issue. Magnum says that nearly all of the handguns do not have any new requirements that are being imposed. What do you do about that? Well, if you're confused about that, check in with Magnum, give them a call, or go to magnumshootingcenter.com. You're going to be able to find out directly from them what the deal is and what's going on. And Magnum, whether you are purchasing, whether you are training, whether you have classroom, whether you're out on the range, or anything in between, I'm here to tell you, they are great people. And in fact, I would recommend also the people who shop and who shoot there as well. Why? Because they're like me and they're like you. Learn right, be safe, shoot well. I bring to you a couple of stories here from fraternities. And my bias is I was in a couple of fraternities. The one that was the latter and that meant the most to me, Tau Kappa Epsilon, I was very proud of that. I don't recall anybody in my fraternity doing anything wrong in terms of bad behavior, etc. But I'm not naive. There has been absolutely bad behavior that has taken place in fraternities and fraternity houses. Sometimes that had to do with parties and sexual assault or assault. Sometimes it had to do with hazing and what they would do to somebody who wanted to join that fraternity. Pete Sherman, in fact, want to do a quick shout out to him. He put together a movie called Haze, and it had to do with the hazing that was going on in fraternities at the University of Colorado. And I recommended then, and probably still now, take a look at that movie before one of your kids goes off to college, not even just necessarily CU. Reason is because I honestly thought when we saw several cases where there are big national stories on either a sexual assault or especially when you had hazing that was going on and someone died. Yes, someone died. Now, I could have died when I was being hazed at Hell Night by Tau Kappa Epsilon because they poured kerosene into my mouth, except it was a mistake. Guy picked up a beer can. He thought it was filled with beer, but it was kerosene for one of the lanterns. We're out in the middle of nowhere. Open your mouth, Randall. I open it. I know that they're not going to do anything to actually harm us. And gosh, this tastes weird. And then I hear somebody yell, "That's kerosene!" End up going to the hospital. We did have some unfortunate situations, including at CU and other schools, where the hazing got out of control. And part of it was you can die if you ingest too much alcohol. And that's not just, you know, the Jimi Hendrix thing where you vomit and, you know, you inhale some of it, etc. It's just flat out alcohol poisoning. So let me give you two stories here. And the one that many people have been hearing about has been Cornell. A university there is banning all parties and gatherings at campus fraternities for the rest of the academic year. That comes amid a student's claims that she was raped at one of those parties. It's honestly, it's a pretty complex case with a lot of varying allegations, but Fox's Todd Pirro has got more on that to try to enlighten us and straighten it out.
2: This move comes amid outrage over a student's allegation that she was sexually assaulted by seven men at the Chi Phi House in 2024. The university president says any fraternity that violates the order will face immediate suspension. The order also adds, quote, "These measures will provide time for a thorough review of fraternity life at Cornell to determine whether and how it can safely continue." The university says it plans on developing and funding more safe alternatives for students to come together. This week, Cornell's president telling the New York Times how many businesses around campus were shuttered during the pandemic, leaving few options for students to safely gather.
11: What? Okay, I didn't see that coming, but there are a lot of issues. Make no mistake, when it came to COVID and shutdown and long-term COVID and all the rest. that it had that impact on fraternities. I guess I didn't see. Cornell also promising to take steps to provide more support for any student who reports sexual misconduct. And you know that the big problem here is, I firmly believe that not necessarily all, but most men, and certainly the people that I know, including the people I've been in fraternity with and played sports with, they're not interested in sexually assaulting someone, and they don't want that to happen to somebody who's dating a guy from a fraternity or someone who's gone to a party, because they don't want it to happen to their, you know, sister or somebody else they know. So at least in my instance, I think that's the mentality. It is interesting, though, that I think sometimes fraternities end up being a very, very easy target. And all you have to do is allege something. Look, if the allegations are true, you get no protection because you were in a fraternity. There's no good old boy thing. Oh, here, we were just kidding around. It's not a big deal. None of that. On the other hand, we just see more and more of these criminal cases where it comes down to the credibility of this witness, that witness, and trying to sort it out. I can tell you, however, that there are crimes out there where you don't have that going on, where you've got actual videotape of something that takes place on a train or a train platform or in a park, and over and over and over again, you see somebody who has been arrested 25, 30 times. They have been convicted of some felonies and, you know, got a slap on the wrist and spent some time behind bars, but they're back out on the street over and over and over again. Why do I mention that? Because something like this fraternity thing, for some reason, gets a lot more attention nationwide by the national media than some of these other cases that we've talked about here on the program, because there are angel families, parents who are talking about what happened to their daughter, to their sister, to their granddaughter, etc. Those cases, no, there's not much traction on those. Why would that be? You want to know why? Because the perpetrator is black, and you certainly can't say anything about a black criminal unless you are a racist. What? I know, right? Let's stay with fraternities. Talk about Illinois, another frat house. Sexual abuse case claim. This one is in Chicago. Gary Baumgarten from Fox News has got the details on that case.
1: A person of interest has been identified in a reported sexual assault at a frat house near the University of Chicago campus. The university says the person identified is not affiliated with the university and has been banned from campus. Cops say witness statements and surveillance videos led to his identification, but thus far, no charges. The victim of the reported assault is a 21-year-old woman, and it reportedly took place during a fraternity party. Gary Baumgarten, Fox News.
11: So, I will tell you that there are fraternity parties. We used to have a big beer bash, and about 500 people would come to that thing. And we had about 100 people in the fraternity and alumni and things. So you had a lot of people there. It didn't have anything to do with the fraternity. So what's the connection here? Is it that fraternities are dangerous? Well, if they are, they shouldn't be on campus. And if they are, then that fraternity nationally needs to yank the charter of the local fraternity. I'd advocate that over and over and over again. There's no tolerance. There should be no tolerance for sexual assaults, whether it's male or female. But you should be able to send your daughter, your granddaughter, your sister, whatever, to go off to college and not have to just live in the dorm and the classroom. Be able to walk from one part of campus to another part. Be able to engage in social activities, sports, and yes, even parties, and not have to live in fear, or not have to live at a university or a campus that is very shy about reporting a crime on their university, because they know that a smart parent is going to look at the university. Oh, well, this is good academics. Oh, yes, and you'll make that team. You could be playing sports with them here at, whoa, what is this? Crime statistics. There's more crime at the university than there is just in the neighborhood adjacent to the university. How could that be? Oh, I don't know. Maybe it has to do with, in some instances, you can't have a firearm at this facility or that facility. Why is that important? I don't know. Maybe it is because criminals don't want to run into a young lady or a man who is armed, and they'll choose to go to a place where it is a gun-free zone. That's just logic, right? Take a short break here for a second, but I want to tell you real quickly again about Barb Slinker, your home sold, guaranteed realty, and her radio program Saturday, a different time. It'll be at 10 o'clock in the morning, and it'll be before Air Force football. I recommend, look, if you are getting ready for the game, and this isn't just any game, but it's all the games. If you are driving especially to Falcon Stadium and you have a chance to listen to Barb Slinker, I would recommend to do it. But Richard, I'm not thinking about buying a home. I understand that as well. And I'm not either. But when I do talk to people about themselves or their children or grandchildren doing these kinds of things, I want the first name that comes to mind, top of mind, or whatever term you want to use, to be, when it comes to somebody representing them, Barb Slinker, your home sold, guaranteed realty. And the big portion of that is she's going to guarantee it. And that just doesn't happen. In fact, the real numbers of agents who are out there who sold zero homes last year, 80% of the agents that are out there. The number who sold three or fewer homes all of last year, 90%. You want somebody who is active, who knows the market, who has been out there helping people buy and sell homes as well. And look, Barb's stats, staggering. She sells three times faster and for 4% more. Example that I use, $400,000 home. That 4% translates to $16,000, and Barb will take care of you. You don't want to leave money sitting there. Oh, also, if you're a veteran, active duty, Barb is a veteran as well, and her son is active duty. She understands all of the various details that can come up when you're trying to make a real estate transaction. Short break. More when we come back.
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7: Lots of cloud cover, a little bit of drizzle, and maybe some extra light showers this morning. More showers into the afternoon and early evening hours. Maybe some brief heavier rainfall and snow up in Taylor County. Cool temperatures, highs near 50. For the KKTV 11 Alert Weather, I'm meteorologist Kevin Bloomberg.
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11: 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There is something that really is valuable about a business that's been around for a while, and it's the track record. Because you honestly just don't last very long if you're not good at what you're doing, if you don't keep your word, if you have a reputation that isn't good. Now, I know sometimes you can stick around by changing the name of the business. Well, that you say, oh, that business isn't there anymore. But I do recommend this. That business is the same people who are over there. You don't have any of these issues when you have a company that's been in business since 2009 with the same name. And the name reflects a pride in the business and how they do things because it's the family name. Kruger Brothers Construction, 719-358-7053. I have to say that when I talked with people that are friends of mine, acquaintances, and neighbors too, about Kruger Brothers, I was surprised to find not just how many people had used them, but I couldn't find anyone who had something negative to say about them. That's rare in business these days. People I know were well satisfied with the work that was done, the payments, and all of the rest. And Kruger Brothers can sit down with you and start talking about that in terms of either the remodeling that you might want to have done or the repairs that you might want to have done. And I can tell you that when it comes to repairs, you might think, well, you only need to have this done. And then next thing you know, you're doing something else. 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It's because sometimes you just don't realize what's going on with your roof or something else. But experts who have been doing this since 2009 will know this and can point it out. It's the same thing with remodeling, remodelers of the year last year as well. KrugerBrothers.com or 719-358-7053. Let's go to text messages here. This one, I like this. It's just pretty simple. I went to a dry school. Do you know how much crap they avoided by banning alcohol? Think about it. Half of students are below the drinking age. Easy peasy. What's the problem? I'll tell you what. The only problem I can think of is you might actually have students out there who their parents are saying, well, you ought to go to this school over here. And the student doesn't say, Mom, Dad, they don't allow alcohol. What the hell? They'll find another reason why that school wouldn't be what they want. Why? Because they're coming out of high school. They'd like to go to a place, yes, that they can have fun and they can party. And a lot of states do that legally. I remember when Michigan went to 18 for the drinking age. Trust me, there are a lot of people from the suburbs in Chicago and Indiana Dunes and all these places that were driving to Michigan for the weekend because they could drink there. I think it's a great idea. Will it work? Yeah, I think it'll work. Is it perfect? What, you don't think people will sneak alcohol? Of course people will do these things. But I think common sense and maybe experience as well would say that you and I either know people or sometimes maybe it was us who had too much to drink and made bad decisions. And yes, you shouldn't have to put up with a sexual assault or being violated or any of these things because you made a bad decision in terms of drinking. So you can't just blow it off based on that. But in some of these cases that I've seen in the past several years, the alcohol creates a huge problem in terms of whether there was or wasn't consent, in terms of what happened. Now we've got, you know, more cameras and cell phones, and I guess people think it's cool to videotape themselves or their buddy with somebody and what, post it or something? That ought to be a crime, and it shouldn't have to do just with college students. any woman should have a right of privacy that says, even if she consented to let her fiancé or her husband have some photographs, and now they're divorced, now they're not a thing, and he gets in a whole hell of a lot of trouble if he ever started passing those things around, posting them, etc. All right, let's see. This one just says pretty simple. I was talking about Michigan and Ilhan Omar and all of the rest. You mean get rid of the fraud, right? Can you imagine how much we could afford in this nation or in Colorado if we didn't have all of this fraud, if we didn't have all of this money going to things that if they had simply come to you or I and asked, do you want your taxpayer money going for this or this or this? And I would be saying, no, I don't. No, I don't. No, I don't. Yes, have it go there. There ought to be a list of priorities that is pretty easy to understand, because the list of priorities that the legislature, or the governor, or others are dealing with really reflect the priorities of the average person in that state, that city, that county. I don't think it's all that hard. This one, morning, Richard. I read an article in the paper, Mike Rosen, of course, a legend in Denver, saying that Greg Lopez is the best choice for governor for Colorado. I would like your thoughts on this. Thank you. And then I had somebody who had texted in saying, you know, Richard, do you think that Victor Marx can win? Do you think that Greg Lopez can win? I will tell you, as it stands right now, with the fact that we just had a huge event over the weekend where pretty much anybody who was anybody that was a Republican elected official, somebody who's an incumbent, they're sitting in office right now or they're running for office. And we had, oh my gosh, almost everybody was there, right? Oh, except the three or four people, I should say, who had been running for governor in the primaries were not there. Scott Bottoms wasn't there. Barb Kirkmeyer wasn't there. Victor Marx wasn't there. Greg Lopez, of course, wouldn't be there because he is an independent. Do I think Greg would make a great governor? Well, I've endorsed him in the past, and yes, I think he'd make a very, very good governor. Would he make a better governor than a Democrat, right? Isn't that the question? So would this person be better than Phil Weiser? And the answer is yes. However, do I think that any Republican, Victor Marx would be the question here, can win when there is not active support from a big segment of Republicans because they didn't like the way the primary turned out? Nope, I don't think you can have a Republican win if that's the circumstance there. As for Greg Lopez, I said that I thought he would be a very good governor. I didn't say to go out and to vote for him. And I say that because I am a Republican. I believe that Republicans are better than any Democrat. Yes, there are outsiders. Ross Perot would be one who comes along and they talk a good game. And I think they really would be a good game. Ross Perot was. The problem, though, is Ross Perot couldn't win, could never win. And then what? Well, we got Clinton instead. That was, I don't know if it was a foreseeable consequence at that point. I think these days it is. We'll get through the next couple of days. Talk more about that as we go forward. Want to remind you that all of this trans stuff that's been taking place here in Colorado, including the ballot amendments and including the mom that you heard on the program here, her daughter was excluded from competition in Jeffco because there was a guy on the team. Make no mistake about it. It wasn't because it was a better girl on the team than her. There was a guy on the team. That's not acceptable, whether it's Jeffco or whether it's El Paso or anywhere else. Have a great day. Talk to you tomorrow.
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15: fuel more inflation. I'm Lisa Brady, Fox News. In the final reading before the midterm elections, consumer prices rose 0.6% in September and 3.7% year over year, driven by gas prices, including record diesel prices.
19: Food prices were unchanged in September. The Federal Reserve has shifted its focus to fighting inflation and is more likely now to raise interest rates again this year.
15: Fox's Jenny Cosola. President Trump visits two more states today after rallying for Republicans in Alaska last night. In South Carolina, Democratic Senate candidate Annie Andrews accuses Republican incumbent Darlene Graham of a conflict of interest over her husband's business connections to Chinese companies.
20: I'm demanding that Darlene Graham cut her family's business ties to China and recuse herself from any Senate votes involving trade with China or policy toward the Chinese military.
15: There's no word of any public response from Graham's campaign to a Washington Post report claiming failure to disclose the information. She's running to keep the Senate seat that had been held by her late brother, Lindsey. Multiple family members of Congresswoman Ilhan Omar have been subpoenaed as part of a federal investigation that led to a search of the Minnesota Democrats' D.C. home this week.
21: We're told Monday's search warrant is related to immigration, given the presence of those Homeland Security agents instead of the FBI. Authorities are looking at her age when she came to the United States in 1995 and later became a citizen in 2000, and whether her age declared on the original application may have been different than her actual age. Authorities are also looking at potential immigration fraud over a period of years, not just when she came to the United States.
15: Fox's David Spund. Federal prosecutors are also investigating Omar's financial disclosures. She says it's all politically motivated, her campaign using the probes for fundraising. 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
1: Lots of cloud cover, a little bit of drizzle, and maybe some extra light showers this morning. More showers into the afternoon and early evening hours. Maybe some brief heavier rainfall and snow up in Taylor County. Cool temperatures, highs near 50. The KKTV 11 Alert Weather, I'm meteorologist Kevin Bloomberg.
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11: All right, 844-843-8782, 844-4-THE-USA. That's the way to join us today. From coast to coast, from sea to shining sea. What else is Ilhan Omar hiding under her turban? She is being investigated, it seems like, by the entire federal government now. She's got at least two big-time criminal investigations going on into her, as confirmed in the last 24 hours. And, man, are you seeing the freak out that the left is undertaking right now? Let me start there. The left today has this big panic session going on that, quote, more October surprises are on the way. And what they mean by that is that the Trump administration is investing Democrats for crimes that they've committed. Those are the October surprises. Now, it shouldn't be, in the real world, it should not be a surprise when the justice system works as intended. You know what I mean? Like, I guess the only thing right now that is a surprise is that the justice system's actually moving in the right direction, that it's actually going after criminals. That's the big surprise. And you know who's responsible for that surprise? That's the American people for voting to restore the justice system, to make it function again. But Axios has this big report up right now. Democrats fear more October surprises after Ilhan Omar raid. And again, you know, you realize immediately what the framing here is from these Democrats, which is, oh, this is totally, totally unjustified. This was invented. Donald Trump doesn't like Ilhan Omar. That's right. The president of the United States is taking a break from his very busy schedule to attack one of the single dumbest members of Congress, Ilhan Omar. That's what he's focused on. It's not like he's got these wars to try and settle up. It's not like he's trying to negotiate world peace between Russia and Ukraine and Iran and the Middle East. It's not like he's trying to right the American economy. It's not like he's keeping his eye on the borders. It's not like he's trying to keep on bringing down the homicide rate to record level lows. It's not like he keeps trying to bring the fentanyl rates down. It's not like he's got every possible concern in the world. No, he's got to spend his time going after Ilhan Omar. He's like, what can I do to waste time today? Let me go after Ilhan Omar. No, of course that's not what this is about. Ilhan Omar, it's been well established for a very long time, has all of the signs of criminality attached to her, whether it's lying about her own age to get into the United States of America, lying about marrying her brother to get him into the United States of America, lying about the state of her finances, her net worth, which fluctuates from tens of thousands of dollars to tens of millions of dollars to tens of thousands of dollars, depending on each passing year, lying about her connection to fraud schemes in Minnesota, lying about everything. The woman lies, and a lot of it has criminal implications. And anybody who's paid any attention to her tenure has known this for years. Now, this is a problem on the left because a lot of these guys are having to play catch up this week as these left-wing outlets are trying to basically explain to their audience some of the details
3: in order to justify why a raid happened on Ilhan Omar. But for the most part, they're just saying that this was a political weaponization. They're pretending like it's Republicans who are abusing power, acting tyrannically, using the Justice Department in a unconstitutional way in order to go after poor Ilhan Omar. And that's just a big racist attack on her. That's the frame up you're getting from a lot of these outlets today. But in Axios, they say Democrats are scared that more of this is on the way. Now, this is cause for celebration, by the way. If more is on the way, if more Democrats are about to be busted for the actual crimes they've committed, then I'm getting more of what I voted for. I take this as great news. But listen, here's some of the names on the record in Axios's report. Congresswoman Becca Ballant from Vermont, Democrat. She told Axios, quote, "We expect more of this kind of thing," meaning more Democrats to get FBI raids. What else do we have here? "People are outraged." This is another quote from a Democrat. "This is what authoritarian tyrants and dictators do," said a senior House Democrat who spoke on the condition of anonymity for fear that the Justice Department would figure out what crimes he committed. No, I'm sorry. That's not what that says. It says, to relay colleagues' private conversations. It's a senior House Democrat. "People are outraged. Tyrants and dictators do this." What? Hold people accountable when they break the law? Another House Democrat telling Axios, quote, "The chatter on texts," that would be text between Democrats, "is that," quote, "folks are irate." Oh, folks are irate. Okay, I guess we can't enforce the law if folks are irate then. Isn't this hilarious? So there's an all-out panic session. You know, the headline on this piece should be "Democrats fear consequences," not "Democrats fear more October surprises." An earlier version of the headline called the raid on Ilhan Omar BS. It was BS. Let's see here. We've got another one. Becca Ballant continues, "President Trump will keep trying to intimidate and bully Americans ahead of the midterms," she claims delusionally. "We suspect he will try anything to stay in power and in control," which is just projection on the part of another Democrat. Representative Mark Pocan, famously crazy person, Democrat from Wisconsin, said that, of course, there will be more like the Omar raid. He said Trump is, quote, "the pettiest, worst human being," and, quote, "can't help himself." Jared Huffman of California, Democrat, said, quote, "this is some serious hate baiting bull bleep. This administration is just despicable." Hate baiting. He communicates like a teenager. Bunch of hate baiters. Asked whether he expects more, Huffman said, quote, "of course." So Democrats are whining. There is wailing and gnashing of teeth going on from all of these Democrats, upset that one of their own is caught up as a result of her own actions. And that brings us to the latest on this subject. What's going on with Ilhan Omar? Well, I think it's becoming increasingly clear by the hour that she is being investigated for lying about her age. I'm pretty certain. I may be wrong. I've been wrong before. But I'm looking at all of the public data on this, all of the public reporting, just gathering all of the tea leaves here. And it certainly seems like she lied about her age to acquire U.S. citizenship as the minor child of a man who was naturalized in the United States of America. Now, her father, her late father, he may very well have lied in his naturalization paperwork as well, claiming at the time that he was an educator when, in fact, he was a colonel in the Somali military and not disclosing that. There are concerns about him lying his way into the country, too. But specifically as it relates to her, if she was actually an adult at the time that he became a naturalized citizen, she doesn't get it granted automatically. She would have had to go through her own naturalization process. So it really does matter if she was born in 1981 or 1982. And there are government records previously in which she has declared she was born in 1981. Now, that would be a problem because at the time of her naturalization in the year 2000, she would have been at least the age of 18 or 19 years old at that rate. Ineligible to become a U.S. citizen by virtue of her father's naturalization. That wouldn't have worked. She now claims she was 17 at the time. Oh, I was born in 1982. That's a huge piece of this. The New York Post had some great reporting on it earlier this week. But as you see all the information about how they went into the house, they were there for 5 hours, they're collecting all these documents. What could they possibly get out of her house? And I saw a lot of people saying, well, she would have had time to destroy the evidence against her. Well, hold on. A lot of the documents we're talking about would just be sort of standard issue going about your life documents where you're writing things down like your date of birth. How many documents have you filled out in your life where you have to disclose your date of birth? All the time. All the time. It's very unlikely she's destroyed every document in which she's declared her date of birth. And so the feds go in, they gather up all of these documents, they leave the house with all of this evidence. We just got a headline in the last 24 hours from the New York Times.

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1: Tim, can you tell us your reaction to the raid and the investigations that are going on?
2: My wife came here when she's 12 years old as a child war refugee. No concern.
3: 12 years old? You sure about that? You sure it was 12? You sure it was 12? It wasn't 13? These dates really matter. These ages really matter. You notice that he led with her age. So he kind of made a statement like, nah, I don't want to say anything. And then he said, my wife came here when she was 12 years old. Notice he didn't say a bunch of racists are attacking her for marrying her brother. That's untrue. Notice he didn't say, oh, they're attacking her for her finances. It was just an accounting error. Notice he didn't summon any of those other defenses. He went straight to the woman's age at the time she arrived in the United States of America. Do you see what I'm saying? It seems like the age is the centerpiece of what the government's going after right now. And my suspicion, my educated guess here, is that the feds have bulletproof evidence against her. They've already got the documents. They've already got the proof. They know how old she was in the midst of all of this. And I'm just telling you, by the hour, this thing's getting so much more interesting. And I have a lot more to share with you ahead on The Vince Show.
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0: bringing you the stories the legacy media won't. The Vince Show.
1: Yeah, so we actually think that Ilhan Omar definitely committed immigration fraud against the United States of America. And I talked to Stephen Miller about this actually recently. We're trying to look at what the remedies are. That's the thing that we're trying to figure out is what are the legal remedies now that we know that she's committed immigration fraud? How do you go after her? How do you investigate her? How do you actually do the thing? How do you build the case necessary to get some justice for the American people? There's a related issue, Benny, which is she has been at the center of a lot of the worst fraudsters in the Somalian community. So do I know that Ilhan Omar was aware that the Quality Clearing Center was defrauding the American people? I'm not certain of it, but we at least need to investigate it.
2: J.D. Vance, back in March, that was March, so this has been long running. Remember, the Biden administration had launched an investigation into this lady years ago, then tabled it. That involved her finances. And so we've got some other pieces that we've learned here that are worth sharing with you. One, the U.S. attorney Jeanine Pirro was on television yesterday and was asked by John Roberts about a number of these developments. And she disclosed that the raid on Ilhan Omar was indeed immigration related. It was immigration related this week. Now, that confirmation gives us an on-the-record person, an actual prosecutor, U.S. attorney. So far, we had seen a lot of news reports that were like, oh, the warrant was immigration-related, according to a source in the Trump administration, but we hadn't heard officially on the record from anybody. Here's Jeanine Pirro confirming it and saying, boy, the evidence must have been really, really good for a D.C. judge to sign off.
3: What you have is Homeland Security. They do everything from narcotics to immigration. They got a warrant signed by a federal judge. So you've got the executive branch through HSI going to a federal judge who is cognizant of the Fourth Amendment rights of any target, who said you have the right to search this person's house. Based upon that execution of that warrant, we will see what comes of it. But I think the administration.
4: But you had to have probable cause, right?
3: There was no question that that judge would not have signed that warrant unless there was probable cause. And probably more than that, given the individual who's involved. And given the fact that we're in the nation's capital with judges in the nation's capital. But more than that, it is upon the execution of the warrant that we will see. Are we dealing with civil immigration issues? Because they've made it clear this is about immigration from the warrant itself. Are we dealing with criminal immigration issues? You know, there are several investigations going on, and I don't think there's any question, but if there's a crime that was committed, it will be prosecuted.
2: Wait, hold on. Several investigations. So we have the one, we've got this big criminal investigation, the immigration thing that's going on this week, the warrant signed off by the judge, the raid of 5 hours, all the documents gathered. What other investigation are you talking about, Jeanine Pirro? Well, I'm glad she answered that question too. She says, oh yeah, and by the way, I'm investigating her finances.
4: What about these financial disclosures? She was given a pass by the House Ethics, but somehow $30 million magically appeared, then it magically disappeared.
3: And well, I can tell you that is subject of an investigation as well, and it doesn't matter. It doesn't matter what the House does. It doesn't matter, you know, what this agency or that does. We're looking at the facts. Based upon the facts, we'll follow them wherever they take us.
4: All right, this is your office that's doing this?
3: Yep.
2: Yep. She gave, by the way, that was kind of a little staccato. Yep. Like, I'm not sure I should have revealed that, but I did reveal it. So now you know. Yes, we're investigating her finances. And boy, the roller coaster that her finances have been on. 2024, Omar claims to be worth $50,000. In 2025, she claims to be worth $30 million. In 2026, she claims to be worth $95,000. What just happened with her finances? President Trump is very concerned about this as well, and he expressed it, as he always does, on Truth Social. I've got that and so much more to get to all ahead on The Vince Show.
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11: I'm Jim Arthur in the KVOR 24/7 News Center. In a Facebook post, Palmer Ridge High School head football coach Zach Carlton announced his team will play Lutheran High School as scheduled. The Parker High School has come under fire after allegations of fans and supporters yelling racist comments and threats to opposing teams' fans. Coronado High School and Air Academy have already forfeited games against Lutheran, citing those alleged incidents. Thornton said his decision to play the game is not an acceptance or endorsement of racism, but rather a demonstration by his team of the values they're developing in their players. El Paso County officials have received a site plan from Bucky's Travel Center and their ongoing effort to build an I-25 and County Line Road. County officials will now look at that proposal to see if it meets building and other requirements for the site. The county said if the site development plan satisfies all applicable technical design requirements, it will be approved administratively. They added it does not have to return to the Board of County Commissioners for approval, nor is there an appeal process of that administrative approval. The Colorado Springs Police Department notifying the public of a sex offender who's moving into the city. His name is Benjamin Hall. He'll be on supervised release and parole. He has convictions in El Paso County in 2015 and again in 2020 on child-related sexual crimes. He was also convicted 11 years ago of violating a protection order. He's living just south of Brookwood and Powers on Dublin Loop West. KVOR weather from the 11 Alert team at KKTV. Cloudy and gloomy today. Have a chance of rain. Highs only in the mid to upper 40s. Tomorrow, a little warmer with sunny skies and a high of 55. I'm Jim Arthur. 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
2: You know, Ilhan Omar is fundraising off of all of this. Ilhan Omar, she's sending out fundraising emails now, asking people to donate money to her because she's being tormented by Donald Trump. She's so upset that she wants you to give her more money. Make no mistake, this raid happened just weeks before the midterm in an attempt to intimidate, silence, and punish Ilhan Omar and our entire progressive movement. By the way, this is, I said yesterday, this is not going to hurt Ilhan Omar. This idea, oh, you're going to interfere in the election, it'll only help her with her rabid left-wing delusional supporters. It's not going to in any way hamper her. If anything, this is a blessing for her electoral chances. But in real life, though, the good news is if this bears fruit, maybe we can deport her. That would be wonderful. Wouldn't that be a great outcome of this story? A happy ending. Goodbye to Ilhan Omar, who doesn't really seem to like our country anyway. That, well, we can make it good for everybody, a win for everybody. We call that a win-win. We send her out of the country she hates, back to the country she loves, and we get rid of the person who is just adding to the chaos in the United States of America that we've been trying to fix. So she's fundraising off of it, hoping to get more ill-gotten gains out of her never-ending string of criminality. And then the president of the United States has weighed in on her fluctuating net worth. And he's a little confused, too. He's like, what the hell is going on here? Here's what Donald Trump said on Truth Social yesterday. He writes, why did Ilhan Omar report a net worth of up to $30 million just a short time ago? And then immediately say, oh, I made a mistake. It's really $100,000. Could it be that her highly paid accountant actually reported the money that was stolen from her fraudulent activities in Minnesota? Would something like that be possible? Do you think the accountant actually gave the right number the first time, $30 million, and then she was forced to disavow because she never would have been able to report where that much money had come from? She must have freaked out when she saw that money. Where did her house come from? Where did her cars come from? What about her lovely place in Washington, D.C.? I didn't know that congressmen and women made that kind of money. But I do know her husband, according to information and belief, makes almost nothing. So it couldn't have come from him. How many people did she illegally bring into our country from Somalia? America wants answers, and we want them now. President Donald J. Trump. I said the president, a little confused about where all this money's coming from and the fluctuating net worth. Now, let's just dwell for a moment on the accountant. The claim that Ilhan Omar has made, insofar as she summoned any public defense of the subject, is the reason her net worth went from 51,000 to 30 million back down to 95,000. The reason that occurred was a quote unquote accounting error. Accounting error. Now, I don't know about you. Have you ever used an accountant in your life? Do you know anyone who has? Have they ever made such a colossal error? I mean, people make mistakes. Would you go from $51,000 to $30 million is the claim that you're making? What? What kind of accountant was this? Did this person have eyeballs, hands, a functioning brain? Like I get if there's a decimal misplaced somewhere. I get it. That could happen. $30 million was the claim in 2025, then back down to $95,000. It doesn't even passed the smell test. None of this makes any sense whatsoever. She claims it was an accounting error. That's the kind of error you would make potentially maybe if you were doing it on your own and you didn't have a trained accountant. They brought in an accountant. She was paying somebody else to handle writing the numbers down correctly. That's kind of his job or her job, whoever was doing this. $30 million? This doesn't work for me. And you heard Jeanine Pirro talking about how she's got a real investigation underway into this money as the District of Columbia's U.S. attorney, which is very encouraging. I'm glad she's looking into this. And she also just waved off the fact that there was a congressional investigation that was, quote unquote, closed in September, which Ilhan Omar's office was crowing about when that occurred. It was the Office of Congressional Conduct, which had allegedly been conducting some sort of investigation into Ilhan Omar's finances. And there was a headline on CBS. It was a product of a WCCO out of Minnesota, a local CBS affiliate. Ilhan Omar's office says she's been cleared in $30 million disclosure error. I love how generous the media are to Democrats. The Republicans would never get treatment like this. She's been cleared. It's an error. Nothing to see here. Let's move on. A congressional watchdog has voted to dismiss misconduct allegations against Representative Ilhan Omar stemming from an error in her financial disclosure forms. The Minnesota Democrats' office said Wednesday. Oh, they're taking her word for it. Omar's office told WCCO that the Office of Congressional Conduct delivered an overwhelming vote to dismiss any allegations against her. From day one, we have been clear. The congresswoman is not a millionaire, the office said in a statement. Actually, you weren't clear about that. The problem is the lack of clarity about that subject. It wasn't that you were consistently clear. You claim she was worth upwards of $30 million. Where'd the money go? What happened? Her office said in the statement in September, quote, this vote clearly underscores that the congresswoman did nothing wrong, and attempts by the far right to manufacture controversy and distract from the facts are pathetic and nothing more than a desperate distraction from their own failures. You see? You see, the real villain in this story is you. You're the villain. If you notice that a congresswoman's net worth is fluctuating from tens of thousands to tens of millions back down to tens of thousands, you're the problem. You noticed. That was the big issue here. Omar amended her financial disclosure forms in April, sharply reducing the reported values of her assets after the initial filing error prompted Republican calls for investigations into her finances. Boy, it is nice to be a Democrat. You listen to the way the media write about these Democrats. They are so forgiving. Everything, it's an error. It was just an error. She fixed it. Why are you hassling her? Her original disclosure form stated the company's co-owned by her husband, Tim Minette, you know, the guy that we just heard from who was instantly citing her age as a defense for why the feds just raided their home this week. Tim Minette was claimed to have companies worth between $6 million and $30 million. Yeah. Remember one of those companies was a winery that didn't produce any wine? It was just some, like, fake winery that was worth tens of millions of dollars. How do you get one of those gigs? Jim, we need to start a fake winery. Tens of millions of dollars? That's nice business. That apparent jump in wealth measured against the couple's 2024 filings drew scrutiny from the Republican-led House Oversight Committee and from President Trump, who threatened investigations. The couple's joint assets are now listed as ranging between $18,000 and $95,000 and a couple of paperclips. She doesn't have that much anymore. The valuation for Minette's two companies is listed as none. None. That's a huge drop. And an income range of between $102,000 to $1 million from the two companies appears on the form. Omar's office attributed the error to an accountant's mistake. They say Republicans have been scrutinizing all of this since the winter. February, House Oversight Chairman James Comer, Kentucky Republican, released a letter to Minette requesting records tied to the companies that he partly owns that rose substantially in value between 2023 and 2024. An extraordinary step targeting the spouse of a sitting House member. Why is it extraordinary? Why would it be an extraordinary step to assess a monumental leap in wealth for a single House member? Can we launch one of these into Nancy Pelosi, please? Nancy Pelosi, who has become filthy rich as a member of Congress. so absurdly rich that there's constantly new legislation being presented in Congress to try and restrict the kind of insider trading that Nancy Pelosi is very, very heavily suspected of engaging in. You know, Omar has dismissed allegations about her finances as misleading and rooted in conspiracy theories. It's nothing more than a conspiracy theory. You know, the media this week is claiming that scrutinizing Ilhan Omar is actually racism. You know, if you don't believe that she tells the truth all the time, it's because you're a big fat racist. In fact, Sunny Hostin, Jim, she's a lawyer, right? Sunny Hostin's supposed to be
18: a lawyer. Allegedly.
2: Here's a lawyer's perspective. That's a spit take on Ilhan Omar and why she's being scrutinized right now. And it has nothing to do with all of the crimes she is credibly accused of. Listen.
19: I think you make a good point there, because he is throwing racist red meat at his base. I'm not saying that his entire base is racist, but I'm saying that all the racists are part of his base.
2: That claim it can't be true. It's just impossible to be true. I saw one of my friends over at the Media Research Center said that's not true, because Sunny Hostin is not a part of Trump's base, and she's a racist. She straight up said all of the racists support Trump. Sunny Hostin does not support Trump, and she's racist.
19: So what I will say is that this is xenophobic. I think it's racist. He called Somalia a non-country, which has 20+ million people. It's an African country. So this is par for the course for this president. And I think you make
2: it's just so stupid. It's honestly so stupid. How many people are watching that show? It does have viewers. There are people who watch that show, and they take it seriously. Like, that's Sunny Hostin. She's the smartest person alive. Can you imagine? Can you imagine sitting at home just watching Sunny Hostin every day, and getting your news diet from her? Holy cow! You got to be racist to scrutinize Ilhan Omar. You can't pay any attention to the fact that she's lied about everything. You can't pay any attention that she's lying about the year that she came into the United States. Pay no attention to the fact that there's government records that demonstrate that she lied about that subject. Pay no attention to the fact that there are government documents that showed she married her brother. Pay no attention to that at all. That she's downplayed 9/11. Some people did something. Constantly attacking the United States of America. If you notice any of that, that makes you a big fat bigot. That's her perspective. Which is so completely stupid. So stupid. And then, of course, there was Ken Delanian's defense of Ilhan Omar. Hysterical this week. His perspective is everybody lies. Everybody lies. We all fudge facts. So what if Ilhan Omar did this? Picking on her for being a liar is so mean. How mean-spirited can you get?
20: The larger issue is we all know that if you scrutinized every refugee case, everybody who came here as a refugee and then became naturalized, and you went through that with a fine-tooth comb, you would find a lot of cases, perhaps, where people fudged facts, where things weren't all as they were represented. The question here is the federal government has a limited amount of resources. Where are they directing those investigative resources? Are they doing it in a fair way or a vindictive way? That's, I think, what's really at the heart of this case. Is this on the level, or are they doing this because it's an outspoken critic of the president who's been targeted by right-wing conspiracy theories for more than a decade?
2: This is so funny. Hey, Jim, we have one of the people who thinks the most of, who has a lot of thoughts on Fusion Ken Delanian joining us on the show today. Dan Bongino is going to be joining. Is he joining us coming up at the top of this hour, this next hour?
18: Yes.
2: Okay, good. All right, so I'm going to ask Dan about Ken and get his assessment of this, because I feel like Ken is telling on himself this week. That, you know, hey, over here on Ms. Now, we lie all the time, but who doesn't lie? We lie as a matter of course. So don't hassle people just for lying. Sorry, what? The core question is, did she commit a crime or not? And there's a lot of smoke there. There's a lot of smoke. More ahead on The Vince Show.
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2: Well, I have a wonderful, wonderful sponsor to share with you this half hour. We love Preborn. Preborn is doing just absolutely amazing work. These are angels on earth. And some very good news to share with you. Over 50,000 little babies have been saved this year thanks to the work of Preborn. And there have been over 5,100 new commitments to Christ made through their amazing ministry this year alone. And the way this is all happening, according to Dan Steiner, the president of Preborn, is that they invite mothers in. 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
2: Yeah, all right. So Ilhan Omar's family, just to kind of a final point on this subject, all of them are getting subpoenaed right now, according to the New York Times. And is that well-deserved. It's very well-deserved. So I'm eager to see what comes next here. But this whole thing about like, oh, it's 60 days before an election or fewer than 60 days before an election. We're now 3 weeks away. Not allowed to do something like this. Oh, up yours. I've enough of this crap. The torture that Donald Trump and everybody around him was subjected to in the closing days of an election, explicitly to rig those elections. Yeah, no, I'm not. You changed the rules here. You changed the rules. And you know what? They're following the letter of the law. The Trump administration is not breaking any laws. They're not breaking any constitutional principles here. They're following the letter of the law to the T here. And, you know, this investigation into the Omars has been going on for a very long time. They're just at a very mature step of the process. Now they're at the raid her house phase. I can't wait to see what comes next because, boy, does she deserve it. She really, really does. And, you know, I'm wearing, Jim, I don't know if you saw it today on the podcast, you can see it, but I'm wearing my my Wanted for President 2024 shirt today. It's Donald Trump's mugshot from Fulton County, Georgia, on my T-shirt today. And I woke up this morning and I chose violence, Jim. I said, you know what? Give me that shirt. I put that shirt on today because, you know, my view is really simple here. I am done with the tyranny. I'm done with the Justice Department's abuse of powers. I'm done with tearing up the Constitution. I am done with judges who are not going to uphold the law. I'm done with all of that crap. I keep voting for a restoration of justice. I'm voting to right the ship. That's what I want. And so when a criminal has the law catch up with them and then Democrats subsequently whining that they might be next, well, yeah, if you committed crimes, then you should be next. I see this as the fulfillment of what I voted for and a ratification of why I need President Trump to get the backup he so richly deserves in these midterms. I need Mike Lee to be the head of the Judiciary Committee, ladies and gentlemen. We need Senate Republicans to run the United States Senate with bigger margins and more sincere patriots in all of those seats. The kinds of people who are going to pass the Save America Act, the kinds of people who are going to say the blue slip lets Adam Schiff have a veto over whether or not Donald Trump can fix the justice system? No, absolutely not. So I need Mike Lee as the chairman of the Judiciary Committee to do something about it. I just had him on the program this past week. We talked about this very issue, and he said he's ready to go. He just needs you to say yes. He just needs you to grant permission by virtue of your vote. These midterms really, really matter. You know, it's Charlie Kirk's birthday today. Charlie Kirk, the late great. He had a birthday wish on his last living birthday. I'll share that with you coming up. It's a big one, and I think we can fulfill that birthday wish. Dan Bongino's also moments away.
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11: The president keeps up the pressure. Lisa Brady, Fox News. A midterm push continues with Trump rallies in Arizona and Montana after Alaska last night.
14: The question is, here in Washington, is this actually helping or hurting Republicans? Certainly the White House believes it's helping candidates out there.
11: Fox's Aisha Hosni at the White House.
14: But there are plenty of candidates out there that do want the president's help. Trump stuck for Alaska Senator Dan Sullivan, who faces Democrat challenger Mary Peltola in what is essentially now a toss-up race. The president confident in his ability to rally voters.
11: President Trump trying to make the case his agenda is spurring investment and growth, while Democrats tap into voter frustration on the economy. Inflation rising in September with consumer prices up 3.7% year over year, driven by gas prices as the conflict with Iran continues. The Democrat hoping to unseat South Carolina Republican Senator Darlene Graham is questioning her husband's ties to China, demanding Graham recuse herself from certain votes.
15: South Carolina Democratic Senate candidate Annie Andrews reacted to a Washington Post report about Darlene Graham's husband's work at Cosmox North America, which imports weapons for sale, and Birchwood Trading, which sells John Deere-related items. Most of Birchwood's imported shipping containers come from China.
17: A company that relies on a Chinese manufacturer with ties to major Chinese military suppliers, including an arms trader founded by the Chinese Communist Party's own military.
15: Andrews said Graham needs to answer questions about this. Graham's spokesperson says she supports holding China accountable on multiple fronts, including unfair trade practices, and that she looks forward to working on making China play by the rules.
11: Fox's Jessica Rosenthal. The Justice Department threatening California with possible legal action over what it says are non-citizens believed to have received mail-in ballots for the midterms. A letter obtained by the Associated Press gives 48 hours to either determine citizenship or segregate ballots for now. 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
18: Lots of cloud cover, a little bit of drizzle, and maybe some extra light showers this morning. More showers into the afternoon and early evening hours. Maybe some brief heavier rainfall and snow up in Taylor County. Cool temperatures, highs near 50. With the KKTV 11 Alert Weather, I'm meteorologist Kevin Bloomberg.
21: 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I think grown-ups need that rule too. Slow down when you're driving.
22: 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Every trip matters. Safe Streets COS.
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24: A beacon of truth is casting its light from sea to shining sea. The Vince Show. Here's Vince Colonnaise.
2: All right, 844-484-3872, 844-4-THE-USA. That's the way to join us today from coast to coast, from sea to shining sea. Now, if the liars in the left-wing media were to be believed, you ready for this? President Trump arrives in office. He puts a new FBI head in charge, Kash Patel. The FBI becomes a lot crappier. Every police department in America gets a lot better. The homicide rate goes down through no influence whatsoever of the Trump administration to record lows. And this is somehow a negative story for the Trump administration. Now, you might be listening to that going, that sounds crazy. It is crazy. But here's the piece. Ms. Now has a piece up right now. They write, you know, the lesbian cable network. They write, crime stats touted by Kash Patel are bolstered by arrests made by state and local agencies, not FBI. Ah, so the FBI deserves no credit for the record low homicide rate? I'm sorry. What the hell's going on here? To help me unscramble the nonsense, let's bring in the former deputy director of the FBI, the host of the Dan Bongino Show, my friend Dan Bongino, back with us today. Hello, Dan.
0: Vince, I really needed this radio hit. Usually I just come on the radio with you because I enjoy your company and your amazing audience, but I really needed it. I would have reached out to you today if it was not our week. You know, you do my show. I did. I would have said, Vince, you need to do me a solid. I very rarely personally insulted by stories where they really like kick you right in the junk. But this one is so offensive. I really need the opportunity to rebut it. This is a new low, even by Fusion Ken Delanian standards.
2: Mm-hmm. So tell me what's going on here. Tell me, basically what fun with statistics they're having and what the truth is.
0: So this is what they're doing. So Ken Delanian is a scumbag. Pardon the language, folks. If you have kids around, he's a scumbag. He is of all of the little demons running around in the fake news media, Delanian is not just the dumbest, but he's a sociopath. So what's going on here is we have about 2 weeks to go before an election. I guess you didn't say that. The election's happening right now. Early voting's happening here. You're in the middle of a critical midterm election. One of the big headline Trump agenda items that the president changed right away is he changed the leadership at the FBI, DEA, and elsewhere. And because there was a strategy shift when me and Cash and Terry Cole at DEA and others got in there, what happened was a dramatic drop in crime that we haven't seen in forever. I'll read you an Axios headline. If you don't believe me, folks, look it up yourself. It's by Russell Contreras, August 18, 2026. FBI 2025 had the biggest drop in violent crime in 90 years. So they can't possibly credit that to the Trump administration or the changes Cash and I made. So they're doing this kind of verbal judo dance where they say, and I'll stop and let you kind of ask a question from here. And I don't mean to blather on, but
2: it's fine. No,
0: they're saying, well, the numbers are really state and local arrests that the FBI is like stealing or hijacking credit for. That was the strategy. Nobody's hijacking credit. This guy's a moron. When we got in there, the prior administration and their leadership had this, you know, if it's not a federal, direct federal nexus, we're not getting involved. And Cash and I said, that's garbage. We're the FBI. If we have a wireless tracking truck or a Cellbrite device that the local police department doesn't have, and they have a murder case that's not a federal crime, then you're damn right the FBI is going to help. We changed all of the rules in the DIAG, the operating guide, so that our FBI agents could be properly scoped, legally scoped for assisting in state and local crimes. And I had these meetings with SACs, the special agents in charge, every week. And I said to them, guys, I cannot be clearer on this. I don't care how you were promoted in the past. You are going to be promoted on the drop in crime, and I don't care who makes the arrest as long as we help. So what they're, to sum this up, what Ken Delanian is framing as some kind of a glitch was the feature, and he just doesn't want to attribute it to President Trump and his leadership team. Well, that's it. That's the whole thing.
2: Well, if it wasn't the FBI, what would explain every police department in America suddenly becoming better at arresting criminals?
0: Vince, I'm stealing that for tomorrow. Hold on, let me write that down. I'm dead serious. That's such a great line. Nothing changed in the state and local police departments. They've always been heroes and patriots. Nothing at all. They just had an FBI in the past, which you just beautifully summed up there, that I'm not going to tell you didn't help. They did help. I'm not here to disparage agents who actually did the job. But there was no focus on it.
2: Yeah.
0: The management was like, hey, guys, if it's not a direct federal charge, a United States attorney's not involved.
2: Yep.
0: You know, it's not really our thing. We'll do it as a kind of a courtesy. We said, no, we're not doing it as a courtesy. This is the strategy. Get bad guys off the street, and we don't give a damn how you do it.
2: Look, anybody who's ever had a bicycle stolen and then called the cops to try and address that knows that police departments are resource starved. They only have so many resources to access to chase down every crime. And when all of a sudden you get the resources of the FBI at your disposal to help in that endeavor, it can really supercharge your effort to take criminals off the streets.
0: Vince, we have a $12 billion plus budget, not enormous by federal standards, but certainly enormous by a lot of state and local, tribal and territorial police department standards. So if you have, let's say, a tribal law enforcement that we had Operation Not Forgotten, where we went on tribal lands. The reason we did that is a lot of these police departments over there, patriots, heroes, but they just, they're underfunded. They don't have any assets. Some of the police officers are making $50K a year. They don't have these fancy cell tracking devices and things we have. So we did Operation Not Forgotten. That hadn't been done before. Yeah. We said, we're going to go in IC, Indian country, and we're going to help you get bad guys off the reservations using equipment you don't have. We would track down people in days that would take them months or years or never. So the fact that Delaney, and again, this scumbag, and Carol Lenning, another piece of garbage, out there framing this story as a negative, this revolutionary shift in strategy, thanks to the president's leadership on down, and a shift in law enforcement focus from federal stats and, like, you know, getting chits, that's a CH for those, chits, you know, let's check a federal, to getting actual bad guys off the street, regardless who got the stat and who checked the box. That's what led to this drop in violent crime. It's just this, these people are gross. They would rather see you dead than report the truth. They would. They'd rather the bad guys go back on the street.
2: There's a famous expression that it's amazing what you can accomplish if you do not care who gets the credit. Which is obviously what you were operating with. But you're like, I'm not worried about who put the handcuffs on. I just want the criminals off the street. And Dan, when you achieve that, I know you often reflect on Rudy Giuliani's time as mayor and broken windows theory here. When you achieve that, the second and third order effects seem pretty immense. Because if you're busting guys at an early phase, that means fewer homicides.
0: Man, you must have at some point listened to my show, because you're so right. The Rudy Giuliani, there were two things when I got in there early in the FBI in the leadership position that inspired me to go and get involved in even like a local burglary case, if we can. Number one, you had a lot of agents, not the majority, but some who were basically sitting around the office waiting for a federal crime to come to them. Well, there's no reason for you to sit around there for 8 hours. Go into the local police department. Say, hey, man, how can I help? That was it. That guys were like, wait, what do you mean? Like, we can do that? I was like, yes, not only can you do that, you will do it. But there were two things. It was Rudy Giuliani's broken windows police theory. It was others, but he applied it. It was that the guy who jumps the turnstile, the NYPD in the past say, oh, let him go. It's just the turnstile jumper. No, it's not. The guy who jumps the turnstile is the one who goes and rapes the woman on the train. Right. If you arrest him when he jumps the turnstile, there's no rape. Like, that was the thing. And then also, when I was a young Secret Service agent, we were having a problem combating counterfeiting. And sometimes it would just be a $20 or $100 bill. And the federal government, the United States attorney, wouldn't take it because there just weren't enough of them. They'd be like, ah, it's $100. So the Secret Service instituted this ICR, in custody response, where we would get credit for a local arrest as long as we initiated or helped with the case. That's how I took those two things and pushed it into the FBI with cash and with the president's permission. And are we a results-oriented culture or not? The crime rate dropped by the most dramatic margins we've seen in our lifetime.
2: Yes.
0: And it's not, folks, it's not about me. I mean it. This is not a self-praise moment at all. Please hang up the phone if you think that. The administration let us do this.
2: Yes.
0: And they did this. And that's why Delanian's upset. If this was Joe Biden and I had worked for him, this would be the biggest crime story in human history.
2: It's a huge story. So, by the way, the other thing that I've noticed is that the federal government, when it's at its best with confronting crime, is often asking the locals to do the job as much as they can. That includes with federal immigration law, Dan, because we've got the 287G program where ICE is basically saying, we don't want to have to go into every city in America to enforce immigration law. We'd really like if the local cops can do that. But Democrats keep saying you're not allowed to work with the feds.
0: Vince, that the numbers game, so accurate. There are, at any given time, 12,000 FBI.

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1: Should knock it down. But it you is, know at how this point,
2: you've been
1: so
2: in this
1: stupid.
2: Game as long as I have. And you know what happens with this stuff. It's like the lie travels around the world before the truth even like steps a toe out of the front door.
3: Yeah, that's true.
2: And most of the time, like, you have to triage your stuff. Like, when, you know, Fusion Ken Delaney, and you're right, is largely worth ignoring most of the time. But once in a blue moon, he puts out a story so unbelievably destructive and devastating in its dishonesty that I feel like a harsh, you know, nuclear bomb kind of retort is worth it. And that's why, like, Jim's like, are you coming on today? I'm like, you're freaking damn right, Jim. I sent him this article. I don't ever tell you how to run your show, but I was like, please get this to Vince. I got to talk about this on the air.
1: Yeah, well, if you ever feel like carpet bombing anybody else, please let us know. We'd be happy to have you on. Thank you very much, as always, Dan. Great work. And Dan Bongino's show is on daily at 10 a.m. Eastern time, rumble.com/Bongino. Thank you, Dan.
2: Thanks, Vince.
1: Talk. 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
1: Jim, I'm undergoing a pretty fun experiment right now at the house. I'm rotating through the various blackout coffees again. I've been doing pitch black espresso for a while. And I had a realization. I'm like, wait a second, I haven't checked in on the other flavors. So I'm doing brutal. Actually, this week I've been doing Brutal Awakening. And then next week I'm going to try Morning Reaper. And I'm just going to, you know, day by day. Yeah, I like all the names. The names are really good. But I'm going through each of them, and I'm gonna sell on the one I want the best. Because I shifted from the K-cups to the whole bean. And in the process, yeah, with the K-cups, I felt like I needed the pitch black espresso because it just gets the strongest possible coffee. 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
1: I do have a birthday wish that I want to share with you from the late, great Charlie Kirk. Today is his birthday. It would be his 33rd birthday today. Man, what a young man. I see my friend Blake Neff sharing this today. And Blake says, for Charlie's 33rd birthday, go vote. Go vote. And in case you're wondering, what did Charlie want for his birthday each year? Here he is telling us.
3: It is go time. Go vote right now. Look, everybody says, Charlie, what can you get me? What can you get for your birthday? What do you want? I want one thing for my birthday. I want you to go vote right now. That's my birthday gift. Give Charlie Kirk a birthday gift by going out and voting right now. Get in the car, listen to Charlie Kirk Show on the Real America's Voice app, and go vote.
1: Go vote. Go vote. That would be a nice birthday gift for Charlie. In fact, I see here there's also another post from him, October 14th, 2024. Where Charlie shared the same message. He wrote, yes, for all of you emailing and texting, today is my birthday. Thank you for all of the kind notes. All I want for my birthday is for you to go vote and to bring a friend or a family member with you. Vote. You know, you can't help but think about what Charlie would be doing were he alive today, how his voice would be contributing to our movement, how he'd be urging everybody to get into the battle, to fight, to vote. And no question about it. I don't think any of us needed to be particularly close to Charlie to know that that was his opinion. He wants you to stay in the fight. He's optimistic about our country, and he thinks it's worth fighting for. We should. We should. As you heard Dan Bongino just say it a moment ago, we're in election season. Chances are in your state, or certainly states around you, there's voting already going on in the general election here in the midterms. A good opportunity to secure your vote, lock your vote in. Just go do it. And truly, get everybody else you know out to do it with you.
4: We start next week.
1: Do you start? Is it next week in Texas? It's coming.
4: That's kind of an important one.
1: It's a very important one. One of the most important ones in the whole country. We've got to stop James Talafrico. And I've got audio coming up in that effort. J.D. Vance, the vice president of the United States, back in Texas yesterday, urging voters to support Ken Paxton, to stop Talafrico. We can't allow that guy to get to the United States Senate. And in order to stop him, it's going to take us. It's going to take us making it all too big to rig. It's going to take us fulfilling Charlie Kirk's birthday wish. It's going to take us voting. That's it. I mean, that it's as simple as that. And I'm going to keep reminding people because I just need you to remember that it is well within your control. I get it. We don't have the Save America Act. I get it. Democrats are fighting to make our election systems vulnerable to the kind of fraud that they rely on to get power. But it is possible to do what we did in 2024. Make it too big to rig. Make it too big to rig. Show up to vote and make sure everybody else you know does too. Nudge them. Text them. Send a picture of you voting. Let them know your country's on the line. More ahead on The Vince Show.
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6: I'm Jim Arthur in the KVOR 24/7 News Center. In a Facebook post, Palmer Ridge High School head football coach Zach Carlton announced his team will play Lutheran High School as scheduled. The Parker High School has come under fire after allegations of fans and supporters yelling racist comments and threats to opposing teams' fans. Coronado High School and Air Academy have already forfeited games against Lutheran, citing those alleged incidents. Thornton said his decision to play the game is not an acceptance or endorsement of racism, but rather a demonstration by his team of the values they're developing in their players. El Paso County officials have received a site plan from Bucky's Travel Center and their ongoing effort to build an I-25 and County Line Road. County officials will now look at that proposal to see if it meets building and other requirements for the site. The county said if the site development plan satisfies all applicable technical design requirements, it will be approved administratively. They added it does not have to return to the Board of County Commissioners for approval, nor is there an appeal process of that administrative approval. The Colorado Springs Police Department notifying the public of a sex offender who's moving into the city. His name is Benjamin Hall. He'll be on supervised release and parole. He has convictions in El Paso County in 2015 and again in 2020 on child-related sexual crimes. He was also convicted 11 years ago of violating a protection order. He's living just south of Brookwood and Powers on Dublin Loop West. KVOR weather from the 11 Alert team at KKTV. Cloudy and gloomy today. Have a chance of rain. Highs only in the mid to upper 40s. Tomorrow, a little warmer with sunny skies and a high of 55. I'm Jim Arthur. 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
1: I did not anticipate this. I just swear to you, I did not anticipate that this hour would be a complete, like, carnival dunk tank for Ms. Now's Ken Delanian. But he just keeps delivering the most hilarious possible manglings of the truth. All right, so this is a story that apparently Ms. Now is running today. Ms. Now's Ken Delanian is now claiming that Kash Patel, the director of the FBI, has just landed in Russia. And my laughter should be an indication that there's no truth to this story whatsoever. But Ken Delanian claims he just landed in Russia. This is a very perilous situation. Why is he secretly in Russia? No doubt to collude with the Russians, clearly, the way the Trump administration always does. Here is what Ms. Now is claiming today. Fusion Cannon Company.
13: We do have some breaking news we want to get to right now here on MS Now. This is about the FBI director, Kash Patel. MS Now has learned that Patel has landed in Russia for a meeting scheduled to take place there. That's according to two people familiar with the matter. Joining me now is MS Now Justice and Intelligence reporter Ken Delanian. Ken, let's just
1: intelligence. He's very intelligent.
13: Give a little bit of a backdrop to this, right? This is only a matter of days after the president last week on Friday spoke to Vladimir Putin. Later that day announced that he was going to be opening up oil imports from Russia, that Congress.
1: You see, it's already becoming a Rachel Maddow segment. They're doing the yarn board. It's a big collusion effort, you know, to steal elections or something.
13: Had banned as a function of a law. And then the next day he criticized Volodymyr Zelensky. What is Kash Patel doing?
14: Right, so that was a huge policy shift in terms of the Ukraine war. We don't know what Kash Patel is doing in Russia, and that's one of the things that's concerning our FBI sources. They don't know either. The FBI is not saying anything about this. I asked them for comment on our reporting. They have not gotten back to me. What we know is it's been reported that there was a two-day trip scheduled, that he was going to go to Moscow and St. Petersburg.
13: Is it normal for an FBI director to go? I mean, I know CIA directors do that, but an FBI director is focused on...
1: Now, again, I just want you to understand. There's not a single sentence that they've uttered that's true so far. Everything about this is completely make-believe.
13: Domestic law enforcement to make a trip like that?
14: Has not happened since 2013 when Robert Mueller went to Russia to talk about counterterrorism cooperation. It's a much different...
1: That was legitimate, by the way. If Robert Mueller went, it was a totally legitimate exercise. A guy who was involved in rigging American elections, trying to muddy up Donald Trump. No question about it. That was a totally legitimate exercise. Kash Patel doing anything? Deeply suspicious.
14: World now. That's why there's such concern here. Russia is an adversary of the FBI and the United States. You know, Patel has talked about cooperation on things like fraud, but any counterintelligence expert will tell you this is a perilous situation. He's taking a lot of risk here.
1: Okay. All right. So what's the truth? In case you're wondering what the truth on that subject is. What's happening? Oh, look, here's Kash moments ago in Lynchburg, Virginia, at Liberty University.
15: It's great to be here. Thank you, Liberty University. Thank you to one of my favorite congressmen in the world for hosting us here in such gracious fashion. Thank you to the president of the school. Thank you to the students. And for me, to law enforcement around the table here, thank you to the district attorneys. Thank you to the sheriffs. Thank you to the deputies. Thank you to the AUSAs. Thank you to the U.S. attorneys. As a congressman said, it is a team lift.
1: It's incredible. It's amazing. Listen to him speaking English so casually in Russia. He's in Lynchburg, Virginia. He's at Liberty University. What just happened? I mean, other than the obvious.

0: just want to know. I really want to know. Did Miz Now just get catfished into telling that story? Did somebody contact Miz Now in order to bait them into doing a piece like that? You remember when those pranksters called Adam Schiff a couple years ago, Jim? The pranksters called Adam Schiff to convince him that they were Russians who had evidence that Donald Trump was colluding with the Russians. And Schiff fell for it hook, line, and sinker. He's on the phone call. He's like, okay, I got it. What else do you know? What else do you know? And they're just making crap up in order to prove how stupid he is. Then they recorded the whole thing and they released it in public, and it was hysterical because Adam Schiff's a moron. And he has no morals whatsoever. I just have this weird suspicion that somebody called Miz Now and they're like, hey, cash just went to Russia. You should report that. And they just ran with it without checking. Immediately. They just immediately sprinted to their computers and the cameras and started screeching about how cash is in Russia, and it must be for some sort of nefarious reason. They notice, by the way, that there's not even a legitimate explanation for why that could have happened. Like, maybe he did go to Russia. Not even a legitimate attempt at explaining it. Like, well, information sharing, this is interesting, we're trying to get more information, what could they possibly derive from the Russians? No, immediately, Ken Delanian and whoever the host, what was that, Peter Alexander? The two of them sitting there just going on and on about how, oh yeah, no, that's obviously signs of colluding with the Russian government. Clearly, Donald Trump is trying to steal the midterms with the help of Vladimir Putin. This is so stupid. And then, like, immediately we get the alibi tape from the FBI. They're like, dude, he's at Liberty University. That'd be a hell of a move to sprint from Moscow right to Liberty in Lynchburg, Virginia, within, as you know, at a moment's notice to try and craft an alibi here. Oh, no, we weren't there. God, that is so funny to me. How do they recover from this? They just move on. They memory hole it. You know, they do the whole 1984 thing. Just stuff it down the memory hole, right into the incinerator, pretend like this never happened. Oh, that reminds me, Jim, when I was in Boston this week, I visited the Boston Public Library. And first of all, Boston Public Library is one of the most beautiful buildings I've ever seen. The old Boston Public Library. There's like two components to it. There's the aged, beautiful paintings on the wall, gorgeous statues, gorgeous archways, marble, just wonderful, the Boston Public Library. And then you cross over into like the new sort of like glass enclosed modern building where it's also a part of the library. And I walk in there with the family, and we're just, you know, walking through everything. And there's a little display and it says banned books. Banned books. Now, you can probably see where this is going. It's a bunch of lefties who control the museum. They curate the museum. And so there was a heavyset woman wearing a COVID mask who was one of the librarians. And she walked up to me and she goes, this is our banned book section, she said, as I was staring at it. And I was kind of like surveying what they consider banned books. And I start walking around the banned book section, as she described through her COVID mask. And she's like, one of my colleagues chose the books that are in the banned book section. Just wondered, this is for people to see. So I'm walking around it. And Jim, you will not be shocked to find out what they considered worthy of appearing in the banned book section. And the left, it's so funny when they do this, because they pretend like if you want to keep pornography out of your child's school, that basically makes you a Nazi. Have you noticed that? That's the connection they're trying to make. You're a Nazi book burner if you want to keep, you know, perverted crap like your child should cut their genitals off, which would go into a school library if the left had its way, and which is trying to put in every school library in the country. If you object to that book being in the school library, you're a Nazi. You don't want to be a Nazi, do you? So we should convince the kids they should chop their genitals off, or else you're a Nazi. Actually, that kind of moral blackmail doesn't work on me. But I'm walking around the so-called banned books table, and I see a single book that I would recognize from classical literature, very valuable book, George Orwell's 1984. It's considered a frequently banned book. And it's right there on the table. The rest of the books are all LGBTQ theory stuff. It's all stuff about, you know, chopping up kids and convincing them they were born in the wrong body. The kind of stuff that you can't read out loud at a school board meeting without causing a scandal, and then immediately asking, why can't I read this, but it's in my child's library? You see what I'm saying? So that's what the whole table's covered in, that left in the kind of the LGBTQ plus garbage. And then one book, 1984, George Orwell. And I'm looking at this table, and I had a realization about it, one of many. I was like, one, 1984 is not banned by any conservative in America. No Republican or conservative member of a school board or conservative teacher is banning 1984. If anything, more people should read 1984. 1984 is a cautionary tale about the kind of constant reinventions the left is responsible for. When I say memory holing, that it comes from Orwell. Orwell writes about this in 1984. Winston's job is to shove old facts into the memory hole so they get incinerated so nobody can ever see them again. That's the point. It's a tyrannical government. And so 1984, one of the reasons why conservatives think it's so important that you read it is because this kind of left-wing tyranny is what awaits you if you don't read these kind of cautionary tales, if you're not on guard for them through actual history or through a fiction that's wonderful in how vivid it is in 1984. So that's the one book that's like that. But you know what wasn't on the table? Huckleberry Finn. You know what wasn't on the table? Tom Sawyer. You know what wasn't on the table? To Kill a Mockingbird. These books are not on the table. These are all books that have been banned by these left-wing jurisdictions who don't want you to read them. They don't want you to see that. Brave New World, Aldous Huxley's book, not on the table. It wasn't even included. Book after book after book, banned in left-wing jurisdictions all across the country. And these are books that edify people. They actually derive something from them. They learn valuable lessons about life and humanity. Not even on the table. So this display, this book display, is a display of a series of pornographic books that the left would desperately like your children to have inside of their schools. And 1984, which they don't disclose, is the product of left-wing book bans on the book table. I'm sitting there, I'm in awe at how brazen this is. And by this point, of course, the overweight librarian lady with the COVID mask had walked away from me as I'm standing there, and I'm explaining kind of loudly to my family how demented the whole table is. She escaped. She ran off in some other direction. She wasn't interested in talking to me about this, apparently. But it amazed me. And it made me sad, too, because, you know, this is it's so weird. There's almost something poetic about it. You've got the beautiful side of the library, the beautiful classic architecture of the Boston Public Library, where you can see these beautiful religious paintings. I mean, when you go to the top floor of that building, Jim, they've got pictures of Jesus Christ and angels. They have religious iconography at the top inside the building. They even have an unfinished space where the Last Supper was supposed to go, and the artist was never able to complete it. So they project his sketches onto the wall. They show you through projection that the Last Supper. And then you leave the old building, you enter the new one, and that's where you find the Orwellian deception. And the irony of it all is that they put George Orwell's 1984 on the table like it's a bunch of nasty right-wingers who are trying to prevent you from reading it. No, I'm encouraging you to read it so you can detect what the left is doing. Amazing. It's just amazing. And it's happening in real life with overweight COVID people telling you what books are being banned. It's crazy stuff. More ahead on The Vince Show.
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0: I still can't get over the fact that Miz now straight up said that Cash Patel's in Russia. He just landed in Russia. What is he doing in Russia? He's in Lynchburg, Virginia. At the very moment they're saying this on national television. What a face. This is an epic face plant. They're just stepping on rakes, hitting them square between the eyes. It is so funny.
11: Is it possible there's a Moscow, Virginia, close by Lynchburg, and there's an airport there?
0: Is there a Moscow? Dude, now you're making me wonder. Is there Moscow, Virginia? Is there? Yeah, there is actually an unincorporated community in Augusta County, Virginia, called Moscow, Virginia. So maybe, I don't know. I just think
11: maybe that's where Cash landed.
0: Dude, it's so funny. It's so funny. You know, actually, on that point, you know how like so many places in America, my wife's going to kill me for telling this story, but I'm going to tell it anyway. There's so many places in America that are named after places from other places on planet Earth. And my wife grew up in Pennsylvania. And so when she was very little, you know, she's surrounded by all of these towns like Bethlehem and Jerusalem. They're in Pennsylvania. And so she became convinced at a young age. She got a little older and she got wiser on the subject. But she was like, she thought that all the Bible stories happened within like driving distance. She was like, they happened right here. She later told me that, and I thought that was really, really sweet. But of course, she figured that out as she got older. But I meant, how many kids do that. You know, they look around, they're like, "There, Bethlehem's right down the road. Jesus was born there." It's kind of sweet, isn't it?
11: Yes.
0: Very sweet. All right. 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

0: And also, Ken Delanian doesn't get the excuse that he was a little kid. It's just, I'm pretty convinced, this is just a hunch on my part, just a wild, this is my conspiracy theory, that he just got catfished. That somebody at the FBI told somebody they suspected of being Ken Delanian's source, hey, cash is in Russia right now. And the source, Ken Delanian's best friend inside of the FBI, was like, oh, I've got something juicy, and runs off to Ken Delanian, is like, hey, guess what? Guess what's happening right now? Cash is in Russia. And then Ken runs it without checking because this is his trusted insider who's telling him all of this information. And just instantly runs it. So actually, now that I'm thinking about it, Jim, not only does this have the effect of embarrassing Ken Delanian, which is delicious, I just love it, I think it's the funniest thing, could they also have exposed a leaker? Like let's assume for a moment that this was designed to suss out whether or not they have yet another deep state insider in the FBI. They may have actually tracked somebody down today. This is kind of fun. Anyway, so we'll keep our eyes on this developing story, and at least we have the hilarious embarrassment of Miz now today, which is of course a wonderful consolation prize. I think that's phenomenal. Coming up on the program, we're going to talk a little bit more about the midterms. We got a number of debates that have been taking place across the United States, not going well for the Democrats because the facts are not on their side. The Republicans absolutely dominating. Kathy Hochul was just absolutely embarrassed last night in this debate against Bruce Blakeman up in New York. That's the Republican there out of Nassau County, and running in this gubernatorial race. The facts are all on his side, Jim. The guy is saying, hey, we should enforce the law. We should assist ICE with deporting illegals out of our state. We shouldn't allow New Yorkers to be killed by violent illegal aliens. And Kathy Hochul sounded like a babbling idiot last night, attempting to justify her poisonous policies that are aimed at hurting New Yorkers. There's no other way to view this. She's hurting her own state and then asking them to make her governor again. We've got that. I've got J.D. Vance on the road in Texas campaigning for Ken Paxton. And the media is very scandalized that J.D. Vance seems to suspect that James Talafrico might be gay. He said that. He seemed to suggest it. Jake Tapper's very upset. More ahead on The Vince Show.
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5: A warning to California from the Justice Department. Lisa Brady, Fox News. It's part of an effort to prevent non-citizens from voting.
6: Acting Deputy Attorney General Trent McCotter writing to California elections officials asking them to review a list of people the Department of Justice believes may have received mail-in ballots for the upcoming November election despite not being U.S. citizens. The DOJ giving the state 48 hours to determine the citizenship status of individuals whose names are listed on a password-protected thumb drive.
5: Fox's Kristen Goodwin. And the warning says where verification is not possible yet, those ballots should be segregated for now. California's attorney general has said their voting procedures are fully secure. President Trump keeps urging Republicans to turn out for the midterms like he's on the ballot. Heading next to a small airport in Bullhead City, Arizona.
7: This is intentional. This wasn't an accident. The president chose this remote part of Arizona because it also hit media markets in three different states, as well as in Arizona, Nevada, and Eastern California. The president overnighted in Las Vegas after a whirlwind day of travel even further west as he was in Alaska. And he told voters last night at the rally that he believes the only way the GOP is going to have a chance in 3 weeks is he puts himself front and center.
5: Fox's Mark Meredith. Another Trump rally set for tonight in Montana as he also tries to counter Democrat criticism on the economy. There's no relief in the latest inflation reading, a bit hotter than expected. Consumer prices up 3.7% year over year, thanks mainly to higher fuel prices. Food prices were flat in September. An ongoing legal fight over continued deployment of National Guard troops in Washington, D.C.
8: We cannot allow ourselves to become numb to having military in the streets of the nation's capital.
5: D.C. Attorney General Brian Schwab calls the deployment illegal and unconstitutional. Three judges on a D.C. Circuit of Appeals are considering presidential authority on this issue. 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
9: Jim Arthur for QC Kinetics. 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
3: From the 11 Alert Team at KKTV, here's Southern Colorado's most accurate forecast on KVOR.
13: Lots of cloud cover, a little bit of drizzle, and maybe some extra light showers this morning. More showers into the afternoon and early evening hours. Maybe some brief heavier rainfall and snow up in Taylor County. Cool temperatures, highs near 50. With the KKTV 11 Alert Weather, I'm meteorologist Kevin Bloomberg.
14: 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So when you're driving, let someone merge. Slow down. Give people some space. Kindness counts there, too.
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16: Swamp, a beacon of truth, is casting its light. From sea to shining sea, The Vince Show. Here's Vince Colonnaise.
0: All right, 844-484-3872, 844-4-THE-USA. That's the way to join us today. From coast to coast, from sea to shining sea, it's midterm season, election season going on. Voting beginning in so many states already across the country. More coming online within the next week. That includes in Texas, as Jim is sharing with us this hour, saying, you know, Texas is up and running, too, next week. As voters have their chance to prevent Democrats from arresting all of this great progress we've been making, don't allow them to do it. And specifically in Texas, I'm going to take you there for a minute. That's where J.D. Vance went yesterday, Tyler, Texas. And I saw C-SPAN actually shared the clip I'm about to play with you, which was cracking me up, because in this, the way that they described it, quote, J.D. Vance implies U.S. Senate candidate James Tallarico is gay. This C-SPAN explaining the joke. Listen for yourself what it sounded like yesterday as a gentleman yells out how much he loves J.D. Vance, and J.D. Vance responds, "I love you," platonically.
17: Now, before we get started, I love you too, sir. In a totally platonic way, to be clear. I'm the vice president, not James Tallarico. But I gotta...
0: Now, this is cause for the concern. I don't know if you know, Jim, but in the year of our Lord 2026, you're not allowed to say that, or else it is the end of your political career. You're not allowed to crack a joke like that. You know who's very upset about this today? That would be Jake Tapper. Jake Tapper is furious.
18: Vice President J.D. Vance was in Texas today rallying for State Attorney General Ken Paxton, who is a Senate nominee there. His scandals have given Democrats hope of taking a Texas Senate seat for the first time since 1988. So, how worried are Republicans about Paxton losing? Well, we've apparently reached a brand new campaign stage where the vice president is insinuating that the Texas Democratic Senate nominee, James Tallarico, is gay.
17: I love you too, sir. In a totally platonic way, to be clear. I'm the vice president, not James Tallarico. But I gotta...
18: It's worse than that, a Tallarico statement.
0: It's worse than that. How is it worse? That's awful, Jake. How could it possibly be worse? Let's tell us.
18: In the past, in which Tallarico was trying to express compassion for trans kids, was twisted by the vice president into, well, this.
17: He was asked what he loves in life besides his own family and friends, and he responded without skipping a beat, and I quote, trans children. Now you gotta wonder what the internet search history of a man like that looks like.
0: Amen.
17: Ladies and gentlemen, you don't want to find out. Neither do I.
18: Not exactly the sign of a party convinced that they can win on their record or on ideas.
0: So you hear how judgy Jake Tapper is? He's like, oh, I can't believe he would do something like this. He was just expressing compassion for trans children. First of all, there's no such thing, newsman. Jake Tapper. Jake Tapper's official news position is that children can be born in the wrong body. What? No. Children are not born in the wrong body. What the hell's wrong with you? If anybody should be ashamed of their behavior, it's not J.D. Vance. It's Jake Tapper. For trying to, like, turn it into some moral crusade to abuse children. How gross is that? Jake, you don't have to be a freak, and you don't have to support freaks like James Tallarico. You don't have to do it. There's nobody's holding a gun to your head and forcing you to abuse children. What the hell's wrong with you, dude? And, of course, you heard the pregnant pause after every clip he played with from J.D. Vance. And he would pop his eyebrows up like, wow, can't believe he just said that. Now, this whole thing about J.D. Vance busting on Tallarico for being secretly gay, it's funny. It's amusing. And it gets to the point that everyone has already identified, which is Tallarico lies about everything. Why wouldn't he lie about his interest in women? he straight up said that the thing he loves most in the world is trans children. And then he wants us all to believe that he's got a long-term girlfriend. Yeah, where does she live? Canada? Do you have a picture of her that you cut out of a magazine? What are you talking about? You have a long-term... Have we seen the girlfriend, by the way? Where was the girlfriend speaking up for him during his long, quote-unquote, flu absence? Did we hear... Jim, do you know anything about the girlfriend story? Like, what happened to that? At one point, we were being told that...
19: I think I brought that up to you. I was like, where did she go? They had a rollout with a couple of pictures, two, I think, and then the next thing you know, she's gone. She's nowhere to be found.
0: She's disappeared off the face of the earth. The girlfriend is not there. She was shaved out of the campaign like a beard. Maybe I should use a different analogy. Anyway, the point is that she's gone. Like, the girlfriend has disappeared. And so J.D. Vance is busting his chops. Maybe he's lying about that, too. And, oh, this is very offensive. Now, let me just ask, the left-wing networks like CNN, why would it be offensive to be gay? Why would that be somehow a bad thing, Jake Tapper? Explain that. So Jake Tapper is construing all of this as a big insult. He's like, you can't call someone gay. You can't imply that they're gay. You can't insinuate that they're gay. It's a big insult to do that. Why would it be an insult, Jake? Please explain to me and your left-wing audience why in any way that would be insulting. I'd love to hear them explain that, because they just... And also, once again, to be clear, the left does this all the time. They're always constantly implying that all of their right-wing opponents are actually secretly gay. It's like their big thing on the left. Well, it's actually because he's gay. He's interested in men and blah, blah, blah. It's never-ending with these people. It's all so stupid. Anyway, J.D. Vance was having a great time yesterday. I think he was just relaxed.
19: You
0: want relaxed.
19: To play the trans children clip?
0: Which one? The one?
19: I'll play it.
0: J.D. Vance or Tallarico himself?
19: The one Vance was quoting.
0: Oh, I've got it. The guy's a freak, elect Ken Paxton. Yeah, here's what J.D. Vance said yesterday about Tallarico. And he's right. He is a freak. By the way, you're welcome. You're welcome for the Tallarico nickname. And also, thank you. Let me also express this. So, yes, of course, I came up with the Tallarico nickname some time ago. This audience knows that. And one of the great things about that is that every time somebody uses the name Tallarico And then someone else is like, oh, that's a great nickname. Way to come up with a great nickname. Our audience is constantly in the comments on social media, and they're like, that was a Vince thing. And I'm clicking. If I see that, I'm clicking like on your comment. I've been clicking like on a lot of comments lately as people keep saying that. So thank you for that. I appreciate it. You really are the best audience anywhere. Here's J.D. Vance using the Freak nickname for James Talafrico.
17: A good meal, barbecue. He doesn't like that either. He says trans children. Ladies and gentlemen, this guy is a freak. Don't elect him. Elect Ken Paxton. That's who we got to get elected. But I'm not done. There's so much material. He said, and I quote, racism is a virus that white people spread simply by virtue of their skin color.
0: So tell me exactly, Jake Tapper, how is it that Ken Paxton is the guy who has all these scandals in your telling, and yet you can't even acknowledge that Talafrico says the most demented possible things you've heard out of any candidate for public office? He says things like, white people are racist by virtue of their skin color. That's not a scandal to you, Jake? Oh, you agree with that? Vehemently, you're nodding along as he says these deranged, bigoted things?
17: Spread simply by virtue of their skin color. You know, I come from a political movement, I know Ken Paxton agrees with me, where we believe that everybody, rich or poor, black or white, is welcome. You just gotta love this country.
0: Amen. Amen. No, we're not asking that much. We're asking you to love the country. We're asking you to assimilate into it. You know, the deal that normal people make when it comes to the United States of America is, if we're going to welcome you here in order to uphold your end of the bargain, you don't steal from the taxpayers. You don't become some sort of draw on this country, like a drag on this country, rather. And if you're here at our invitation, you assimilate into our culture and you love the blessings of this liberty. That's what we're asking. We're asking you to speak our language, English. We're asking you to join this country with pride. We're not measuring you based on your skin color. We're not the left. That's not the plan. We're not drawing congressional districts around human beings on the basis of skin color. We're not the left. We're not blocking them from schools based on their skin color. We're not the left. We're not allowing them or disallowing them into universities and colleges and high schools on the basis of their skin color. We're not the left. We're not treating people differently based on their skin color. We're not pretending that we are God. We're acknowledging that every person is created in the image and likeness of God,

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9: All right. 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You know why? 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So far this year, over 50,000 unborn babies saved. 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Also, 5,100 new commitments to Christ all through their great ministry. 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
0: All right, all right. We've got a lot of other midterm news going on, not just J.D. Vance dunking on James Talafrico, supporting the wonderful Ken Paxton, who truly is wonderful, by the way. Don't mistake our beating up on Talafrico as the absence of a case for Ken Paxton. Ken Paxton will be a key vote for the Save America Act. Ken Paxton is a guy who's weathered all sorts of corruption storms. There are corrupt institutions, very much like in Donald Trump's case, who have been trying to take him down for years, and he's overcome so many of those assaults. As the president of the United States routinely says, Ken Paxton is the finest attorney general in the country to represent these states. And if we get the benefit of him in the United States Senate, he's going to be able to take his talents not just from helping the people of Texas, but ultimately to helping the entire country out. Ken Paxton would be a wonderful addition to the United States Senate. And I can't wait to see it come to pass. Texas voters, next week, that early voting begins. Please cast those ballots for Ken and get everybody else you know out to the polls to support him and to cast their ballots for him as well. It's such a key moment for our country. And you can play such a huge role in helping us achieve that. Also, one of the spillover benefits to this would be if the left wastes a ton of money on yet another loss in Texas. Wouldn't that be great? That they just set a lot of money on fire and don't actually get what they want, and that Texas continues to be that fool's gold for Democrats. That would all be wonderful. So let's make that happen. The vice president of the United States campaigning yesterday to try and secure that. We also have some debates that were taking place yesterday, a big gubernatorial election going on in New York. Kathy Hochul running for re-election there. She's running against a guy called Bruce Blakeman. Bruce Blakeman, Nassau County executive, Nassau County, that's on Long Island. And he's a Republican. And Bruce has a very novel idea. Bruce believes that if you enforce the law, it makes your state safer. What a crazy idea, huh? Just enforce the law, protect your citizens, it makes things better for everybody. Now, that is not Kathy Hochul's view of the world. Kathy Hochul thinks that enforcing laws is a bad thing. Enforcing immigration law in particular is a terrible thing. Working with immigration enforcement to deport illegals is basically tantamount to the Nazis. That's the Kathy Hochul school of thought. And this all came out last night in this debate between this idiot governor and her wonderful Republican challenger, Bruce Blakeman. Here is Kathy Hochul's opening statement at the debate last night, and this kind of set the tone for the rest of the evening. Listen to this.
2: And also this. New York State now has the lowest crime rates it's had in modern history. Now, we're not done yet, and you're going to hear a lot of different opinions here this evening, and I want you to judge it this way.
0: What? Was she choking on her tongue? What was that? You're going to hear other opinions, and I just don't want you to listen to them. Please, when Bruce speaks, I want you to take your fingers and plug them into your ears. The last thing I want you to hear is the truth. I just want you to believe me reflexively. That's the Kathy Hochul thing. Kathy Hochul claimed last night that New York is working with ICE. She said, which is not true, by the way. This is just a straight-up lie. She claimed New York's working with ICE to get illegals off the streets. Listen to this.
3: Can you prevent the ICE at the federal level from securing agreements with local police forces in New York?
2: I just banned it. It's against the law now in the state of New York to have these agreements. The federal law that allows the creation of these agreements says subject to state and local laws. State law just changed. So no more. No more.
0: It's against the law. She said, I'm sorry, Jim, am I hearing that clip correctly? I just want to make sure I frame that correctly. She straight up said in the clip I just played for you, she says it's against the law to work with ICE. Okay, good. Okay. All right. So I may have presented that the wrong way in the setup. Kathy Hochul, to be clear, banned working with ICE. And here she is bragging about it during the debate. Not allowed to work with ICE. Okay. How is that making things safer in the state of New York? Sheridan Gorman was killed shot and killed by an illegal alien. And she's just like fine with all this. She's just fine with illegals killing the citizens of New York. The whole thing is crazy. And she says this is the reason why she should be reelected. No, this is the reason why you should be in jail. More ahead on The Vince Show.
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7: 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In a Facebook post, Palmer Ridge High School head football coach Zach Carlton announced his team will play Lutheran High School as scheduled. The Parker High School has come under fire after allegations of fans and supporters yelling racist comments and threats to opposing teams' fans. Coronado High School and Air Academy have already forfeited games against Lutheran, citing those alleged incidents. Thornton said his decision to play the game is not an acceptance or endorsement of racism, but rather a demonstration by his team of the values they're developing in their players. El Paso County officials have received a site plan from Bucky's Travel Center and their ongoing effort to build an I-25 and County Line Road. County officials will now look at that proposal to see if it meets building and other requirements for the site. The county said if the site development plan satisfies all applicable technical design requirements, it will be approved administratively. They added it does not have to return to the Board of County Commissioners for approval, nor is there an appeal process of that administrative approval. The Colorado Springs Police Department notifying the public of a sex offender who's moving into the city. His name is Benjamin Hall. He'll be on supervised release and parole. He has convictions in El Paso County in 2015 and again in 2020 on child-related sexual crimes. He was also convicted 11 years ago of violating a protection order. He's living just south of Brookwood and Powers on Dublin Loop West. KVOR weather from the 11 Alert team at KKTV. Cloudy and gloomy today. Have a chance of rain. Highs only in the mid to upper 40s. Tomorrow, a little warmer with sunny skies and a high of 55. I'm Jim Arthur. 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
0: As always, whenever I mess things up, just give you a quick correction on some things. The audio I was playing for you from Kathy Hochul, we had a flashback piece of audio that I was sharing with you where she said that that law enforcement in the state of New York is forbidden now from working with ICE. That's what she said back in August. She said this back in August. Take a listen. This is what she said on the Miz Now network, famous for his accuracy. Listen.
3: Can you prevent the ICE federal level from securing agreements with local police forces in New York
2: State? I just banned it. It's against the law now in the state of New York to have these agreements. The federal law that allows the creation of these agreements says subject to state and local laws. State law just changed. So no more. No more.
0: No more working with ICE at all. But last night on the debate stage, she began lying to the audience about this subject, saying, oh, there are some certain circumstances where we're working with ICE. We're cooperating with them.
14: Does New York's sanctuary policy amount to a cancellation at times of valid deportation orders, provided an immigrant lays low and doesn't commit a violent crime? And are you comfortable with that reality?
2: Even New York City has 170 crimes. Serious crimes where they will work with ICE agents to remove people. Oh. That is a fact all across the state of New York. We always work with law enforcement to remove people who are committing crimes.
0: Okay, now she's saying, oh, yeah, sure. Oh, yeah, we're just trying to protect people. This is what a liar. What a complete liar. So lie at the drop of a hat for power because she's a Democrat. Now, last night, Bruce Blakeman, who, by the way, is doing pretty well in the polling. There's a new poll out this week, New York Post covered it, that found that he is trailing her by 3 percentage points in the state of New York. If that's accurate, if this poll is anywhere near accurate, we've got a very real race on our hands in New York State, which is kind of amazing. And if people watched that debate last night and walked away with any sort of sense of it whatsoever, they would think to themselves, that Bruce, he's got something going on. That Kathy is an awful human being. A normal person would think that, watching that debate last night. 6% of voters are reportedly undecided, the New York Post reports. Another 3% plan to cast their ballots for other people in the election. But it's a tight race. When undecided voters were asked which way they were leaning in the race at all, they said the candidates fall within 4 points of each other, 48 to 44. Presumably that's Kathy Hochul to Bruce Blakeman here. So in that case, it's a 4-point race. It's tight. It's tight. What an amazing thing that would be if Bruce Blakeman could pull this out. He deserves to, given that he's the rational one who wants to restore law and order to the state of New York and have ICE work directly with the locals in order to get these violent criminals out of our country. Here he is just absolutely tearing into Kathy Hochul last night. And this, what you're about to hear, this is precisely what Kathy Hochul didn't want you to hear.
15: So, Governor Hochul, under your sanctuary policies, a 14-year-old girl was raped recently here in New York State by an illegal migrant. 4 Irondequoit residents were killed recently by an illegal migrant.
0: Awful.
15: 2 of those victims were children under the age of 5. 2 Nassau County women in their 30s were killed by an illegal migrant because of your sanctuary policies. Will you apologize to to that 14-year-old girl whose life is forever changed, and her family, and the families of those who were killed, the ones that'll never get to sit at another Thanksgiving dinner, never be able to open their presents on their Christmas tree. Will you apologize to them, and will you...
0: Who's this moderator? Do you have a question? He literally started a question. Will you apologize? It's a question, you moron.
15: Please return Sheridan Gorman's parents' calls to talk to you about your sanctuary policy.
2: You know, any crime is heartbreaking. There's a family left with a huge hole in their heart.
0: I love, you know exactly what went through her head just now. How do I pretend to be empathetic about this? How do I gotta sound like I've got some gravity here. I gotta really work it up, like I'm emotional about this. I don't care at all, but I'm gonna pretend for a moment that I'm very emotional about this. You know, it's heartbreaking when anyone's the victim of a crime. You know, none of them had to be. Not a single one of these people had to be. If you would work with the feds, deport these people. Nobody gets raped by an illegal alien. Nobody gets murdered by an illegal alien. All of these crimes can be averted. This is why normal people want immigration law enforced. These are crimes that don't have to be committed at all. We can stop them from ever occurring. Ever. And she's pretending now like she cares.
2: You know, any crime is heartbreaking. There's a family left with a huge hole in their heart.
0: Oh, please.
2: And I abhor all crimes, regardless of the perpetrator. Victims deserve our sympathy. They deserve our compassion.
0: Why do illegal aliens get extra protections that American citizens don't? So if an American citizen criminal commits one of these horrific acts, they're not afforded all these protections. But if an illegal alien does... Well, we got to sneak them out of the back of the courthouse. We got to give them de facto amnesty. We have to prevent them from facing the consequences of their destruction of our communities. Why is that? Why does Kathy Hochul bend over backwards for foreign nationals who've invaded our country?
2: And that's why I've laser focused on making New York so much more safer than it had been before.
0: Oh, stop.
2: I have spent $4 billion to help law enforcement do their jobs. We have driven down crime to historic lows, especially violent crimes like shootings and murders. And that didn't come easy. That took a lot of work. I've had to change laws. I've had to allocate more money.
0: By the way, this is where you can thank the FBI. Murders are down, yeah, all across the country. You can thank the FBI for that. We were just talking to Dan Bongino about it today. This is a big, you know, the left is trying to advance this big hoax right now that the FBI had nothing to do with it. The FBI played a huge role in bringing those murders down.
2: But when you're talking about ICE, what I find so shocking is that when an American mother was murdered by ICE agents, you said that her killing was justified. The killing of Renee Good was justified. And when asked about Alex Preddy, another American citizen killed by ICE, whether that was justified, you couldn't even answer the question.
0: Well, in all of these cases, if she would allow facts to, you know, join the conversation at all, in all of these cases, what you have is people who are blocking law enforcement, menacing law enforcement, attacking law enforcement. We got video of Alex Preddy kicking the lights out of federal law enforcement vehicles that they're being whipped into a frenzy by people like Kathy Hochul, told that ICE are nothing but Nazi brown shirts, that they're just, it's just completely out of control. And she's making excuses for the insurrections that she's helped engender and then saying that those people who took to the streets because of people like Kathy Hochul, that, oh, now that they were shot as a result of trying to block ICE, interfere with ICE, fight with ICE agents, now it's ICE's fault. Now ICE is the bad guys in this, that she's attacking cops.
2: So I find those answers just reprehensible.
15: So you won't apologize?
2: I apologize for any pain that has happened to anyone.
0: I apologize for any pain that's happened to anyone. What is that? So do I. I apologize for any pain that's happened to anyone. I think all of us, would you join me today? I know this is a big leap, but we all need to apologize for, quote, any pain that's happened to anyone. It's so general. It's meaningless. It's utterly meaningless. Now, as to why the name Sheridan Gorman keeps coming up, by the way, just to be clear, Sheridan Gorman, freshman at Loyola University, Chicago, shot and killed in Chicago. You may be wondering why this is playing in a New York debate, why her name keeps coming up, in addition to the fact that she is a victim of an illegal alien murderer. It's because her parents have been actively campaigning with Bruce Blakeman and absolutely torching Kathy Hochul for what she's allowing to happen to New York State. That's why. Sheridan Gorman's parents would like to see nobody else suffer Sheridan Gorman's fate. So they are standing shoulder to shoulder with Bruce Blakeman as he runs for the role of New York governor. That's why this is happening. And it's just so sad. It is pathetic. It is absolutely pathetic that a major American political party is still running on opening our borders up, allowing illegal invaders to stay, allowing them to rape and murder American citizens, and then pretending like they care. Pretending. The crocodile tears. Like, oh, it is so sad. The hole that's left in these people's lives. It didn't have to happen at all. You're disgusting. Absolutely disgusting. This is the woman who just appointed Letitia James to look into the Cornell rape saga, as if Letitia James is some legitimate law enforcement, you know, attorney, prosecutor is doing the job in a legitimate way. What a joke. What an absolute joke. Now, meanwhile, we also have a debate going on in Georgia last night. John Ossoff on the stage. John Ossoff. Now, Ossoff, this guy, I always call him lying as Ossoff because I think it's funny. But also, it's true. Congressman Mike Collins running against him to join the United States Senate. It's long past time we get another Republican senator back from Georgia. And last night, Ossoff was not hiding how radical he is. In this case, he wasn't lying as Ossoff. He was straight up just telling you he's a radical. You send me back to the Senate, my goal is to advance the entire radical agenda of the Democrat Party, including packing the United States Supreme Court. Here's John Ossoff last night.
16: Senator Ossoff, if Democrats controlled Congress and the White House, would you support adding justices to the Supreme Court's bench to change the court's ideological balance?
17: Greg, I don't rule out any judicial reform, but I think we have to take the long view.
0: Yeah, so I'm in. Yeah, of course. I don't rule that out. No, packing the court? Yeah, I'm for that. That sounds good. That's a good option for me. Let's do that. Let's do that. Now, that is a radical position, to be clear. It's a deeply radical position, and it's a clear indicator of what the left has in store for us if they get more power. It's the whole reason we keep saying we need to get the Save America Act passed, because if Democrats get even a tiny little cup of power, they're going to exploit it in order to try and enshrine their long-term power in a rigged way. So pack the Supreme Court, make Puerto Rico a state, make D.C. a state, get the ensuing Democrat congressmen that come, voting members of Congress that come with those jurisdictions, and not just the delegates they have now, you know, the representatives who get to sit in Congress and observe everything. No, actual voting members of Congress. And then the big one is these permanent senators, four Democrat senators. Puerto Rico, Washington, D.C., you get four Democrat senators, game, set, match. Now, Republicans can never get power. That's the game plan. Pack the court. That's the game plan. John Ossoff, who's pretending like he's some sort of moderate, saying, yeah, I'm open to that. Let's pack the court. Let's do that. That's his position. He also thinks that it'd be a good use of his time to try once again to impeach the president of the United States.
16: Senator Ossoff, if Democrats take the U.S. House in November, would you support a push to impeach President Trump? And if so, would you vote to convict him?
17: Well, Greg, in my view, based upon the evidence I've seen thus far, the president's misconduct, abuse of power, and corruption already exceed any prior standard for impeachment. If the U.S. House does send us articles of impeachment, then I'll consider them on the merits as a juror in the Senate.
0: Yeah, okay, I love the inversion here. I love it. He immediately says that, yeah, we've already crossed the threshold for that. He needs to be fired immediately. We need to get rid of him. But if the House sends us anything, I will carefully consider the facts. That's amazing. This is amazing. It's funny. You know, this guy Ossoff, right now the left is kind of salivating a little bit. They view him as the white Obama. Have you seen this? They think he's like the white Barack Obama figure. Now, For the rest of us, when you say he's like an Obama figure, you mean a guy full of empty promises who's going to wreck the country as much whenever he gets power? Yeah, that's probably right. But the left thinks that he's some sort of aspirational figure, like, oh, Obama, remember the feeling of hope we had when Obama was running in 2008 and the dramatic shots of Barack Obama where we all have to look up at him. They have cameras always pointing up at him, and then they would put these like halo effects behind him. They put lights behind him to make him look like he was like a sainted figure, because it's a religion for these people. And so they're doing this with Ossoff right now. If you go on social media and you see videos of John Ossoff, they've got these like slow motion videos, multiple cameras, high definition, swinging around them. Like, it's just, the whole thing is just ridiculous. And as he's reading off of a teleprompter, and they're like, look at him, he's an inspirational figure. And I'm looking at him going, no, actually, he's a radical whack job. He wants to pack the United States Supreme Court. He wants to throw out the duly elected president of the United States. He wants to overturn the will of the American people. And I'd really like for that guy not to even get another job in the United States Senate. Forget running for president. More ahead on The Vince Show.
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0: I just want to bump some awareness around an event that I'm doing tomorrow night. This one's in Northern Virginia at Bourbon Boulevard Sterling. This is a great restaurant. I've had a great partnership with them for many years. 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Bourbon Boulevard Sterling, we've got a listener happy hour for the fine listeners of WMAL in Washington, D.C., the Northern Virginia, Maryland areas. Come hang out with me and with Chris Plant. Love my buddy Chris. Chris and I are going to be hanging out together. That's tomorrow night, 5 o'clock p.m., Bourbon Boulevard, Sterling. Details are right there on the homepage at WMAL.com. You can check that out and come hang with us. It'll be a hoot. Chris is hysterical. I love doing events with him and just hanging out with him. You know, it's funny, Jim, for years, because I've worked at WMAL, and doing radio shows at various times of day, I would have the occasion of running into Chris in between our various shows through the years. He's been on from 9 to noon Eastern time for so long. And usually right between, like if we see each other in the hallway in between shows, we immediately lose an hour of time. Immediately. It's just an hour of conversation where we're just talking about the news and life and laughing. It's just it's so much fun. And I always thought like we should have a microphone on or something so other people can hear this. Well, you can do that. You can check us out at Bourbon Boulevard tomorrow, Sterling, Virginia. It's going to be a blast. That runs from, it looks like, 5 to 9 p.m. Nobody tells me anything. But I'm committed now to 4 hours of hanging out with everybody. It's going to be great at Bourbon Boulevard. That's a lot of fun. So check that out, if you would, WMAL.com for more details. And where does that leave us? The left is crazy. I think that's where it leaves us. The left is absolutely crazy. You do need to get out and vote and tell everybody else to do it too. Please, please, please, please. I'm begging you. And also, Charlie Kirk, it's his birthday today. We're honoring the late, great Charlie Kirk. He would have been 33 years old today. I was telling you that earlier in the program. Can't believe how young he was to begin with. And Charlie's ask to all of us for his birthday is to vote. You got to vote. It's the most important thing. We're going to keep fighting for every last vote all the way through Election Day. We got to do it. We have a country to save. 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
26: The Justice Department calls it a crisis. Elisa Brady, Fox News, as a federal fraud crackdown continues.
27: The sad truth confronting the United States is that criminals steal hundreds of billions of dollars every year from the taxpayer.
26: Assistant Attorney General Colin McDonald just announcing a nationwide tax fraud surge, more than 70 suspects accused of nearly $500 million in cheating from the IRS. President Trump continues a midterm blitz in Arizona and Montana today after rallying in Alaska yesterday and defending the conflict with Iran, telling Fox's Matt Finn.
28: They won't have a nuclear weapon. If you want to see turmoil, let them have a nuclear weapon. They'd use it on the first day.
26: Higher fuel prices leading to a hotter inflation report for September. D.C. officials are asking an appeals court to order National Guard troops out of Washington.
29: Washington, D.C.'s Attorney General Brian Schwab argues the deployment of National Guard troops last summer was illegal and is urging an appeals court to end it.
30: The United States military should not be policing the streets of American cities.
29: Three judges on the D.C. Court of Appeals are now considering if President Trump has the authority to keep National Guard troops deployed as part of an anti-crime initiative. Lawyers for the administration says the president has broad and inherent authority from Congress over the use of the D.C. National Guard. D.C. argues that power is limited to quelling a riot or insurrection and still requires approval.
26: Fox's Jared Halpern at the White House. The president has argued Guard members have helped to reduce violent crime. British comedian Russell Brand on trial in London over rape and sexual assault charges. The 51-year-old has denied any non-consensual activity. He's accused of crimes against six women over a decade. One British prosecutor calling Brand ruthless and manipulative. America is listening to Fox News.
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2: Cloudy with some showers passing through this afternoon. A few rumbles of thunder and brief heavy rainfall are possible. Snow lines dropping to around 9,000 feet. Temperatures holding steady in the mid to upper 40s. For the KKTV 11 Alert weather, I'm meteorologist Kevin Bloomberg.
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0: Good afternoon, Southern Colorado. Welcome to the Business Signal here on a Wednesday afternoon in Southern Colorado. It is winter outside. What happened? What did you do, weatherman? Oh, my goodness. But it actually, hey, that pumpkin spice latte is starting to make a little more sense about right now, doesn't it? Lots going on the bottom half of this week here in Southern Colorado. We've got the State of the City coming up on October 16th. This is when Mayor Yemi Mobilade will focus his strategic vision for the future of Colorado Springs and talk about the challenges ahead and celebrate some of our successes here. That's happening down at the Broadmoor Hotel at Broadmoor Hall. Again, Friday, October 16th. It starts bright and early in the morning. It's underwritten by our friends at Underline and presented by our friends at the Colorado Springs Chamber and EDC. So if you haven't gotten tickets, you can go out to the Colorado Springs Chamber and EDC website. Just put that in your web browser and off you go. You will find it easily on their homepage. Also, we have the Breakfast of Champions. That's actually tomorrow, Wednesday, at the Broadmoor Hall. And Thursday. Yes, thank you. Not this is Wednesday. Thursday. Bright and early as well. I think that folks are going to start showing up around 6:30 in the morning over there at Broadmoor Hall. We get to hear from a world-class Paralympian. Oksana Masters is the keynote speaker, and she is going to give us her tale. You know, typically I've been to several of these, and these are fantastic events. It's a beautiful spectacle. You feel for a moment you are in an Olympic or Paralympic moment. And it is, you're just really immersed in the whole Olympic City USA vibe. And it's really cool to see. So I'm sure you could probably still get tickets if you wanted to. So if you want to go to peakvista.com, you can check them out there. And finally, we have the UCCS Economic Forum. That's on October 28th. At the Entz Center for the Arts, and Dr. Bill Craighead was in here earlier this week talking about some of the things they're going to cover. And we want to make sure we invite all of those good folks who are just running small businesses, whether you're a hiring manager, whether you're a retail store owner or operator. This information is good for you, and every bit as much as your balance sheet and bank statements are a part of your regular ritual for managing your financials in your company, so too should be your economic outlook. Keeping your eyes out there to see what's going on. Is the market contracting? Is it expanding? Are certain areas of our industry sectors, are they more active than others? Is there a seasonality to things? All those variables help you make better decisions as you're planning quarter by quarter throughout your year. So I encourage you to go to the UCCS Economic Forum October 28th. It's from 1 to 4 p.m. It's a half day very well spent. They've got little receptions on both ends of the ceremony, both ends of the program, so you can meet some people, talk to some other professionals who are going through the same, hey, let's make it if we can, effort that you are as well. Also, want to showcase our new edition of the SoCo Insider. Many of you may know that I purchased the Colorado Springs Independent about a year and a half ago.
6: 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It's free to you. It's in racks in over 300 locations in Colorado Springs. But if you want to find out what's going on in the creative sector in this region, live performances, art exhibits, all kinds of things. And it's Arts Month, by the way. So soak in as much of this as you can. This publication is for us because these are the things that bring us together. Sports, outdoor lifestyle, music, food, art, all that stuff brings us together. And this encapsulates that once a month. So go out there, find out what's going on, and get excited. Last thing that we've got going on this end, the nominations for next year's 40 Under 40 have finally opened. You can go to SoCoDigest.com and you can find the link that drives you to the nomination page. We are looking for Southern Colorado's top 40 young professionals under the age of 40. This is a fantastic event. It happens every February, and we are very privileged to bring this program to the region and get to celebrate those folks that are kind of coming into their leadership realm in their season of life and professionalism, and they're going to start driving things here in Southern Colorado as some of the senior guard right now starts to let go of that and make way for the next generation. So be a part of that. Let's shift gears here. I've got a fantastic guest in the studio. I always do. But today's no exception. And I'll just drop the line right now. Terry Josiah Sharp, he's the founding partner and advisor to the CEO over at Anthem Music Enterprises, or AME. And you can check him out online while we're talking, because we're going to have a great business discussion. We're going to have a creative economy discussion. And then this program is expanding throughout the state of Colorado. So what he's envisioned and then had come to fruition here in Southern Colorado is now starting to take shape up in Denver. I want to welcome Terry Josiah to the program, sir. Glad you are here.
7: Thank you so much. I'm glad to be here, too.
6: You're a rock star in many regards. I'm going to brag on you right out of the gate because, you know, and a lot of people in your inner circle and sphere know this, but some people out there may not know, you wrote the song and sing the song, Olympic City, USA.
7: Yes, sir.
6: And we're gonna tease that out a little bit here throughout the program. So get a listen to that. But you can also find it on any music program, Olympic City, USA. And there you go. This is the guy that's doing it. So
7: thank you.
6: Anyway, AMEIndustries.com is where you can check out the website and what they're doing. This, I got to tell you, this hits me right in the chest because this is a great program. The Springs is well known for our aerospace, defense, and cybersecurity universe here. Great ecosystem. Amazing. We've talked to several other people in the community about our creative economy. We had David Siegel in here the other day. Angela Seals has been in here. And we have some great leadership around that. Well, Terry Josiah Sharp and his group are part of that. And we're going to unpack how music, entertainment, education, and entrepreneurship intersect. And so, Terry Josiah, first of all, let's get to know you for a second for the 12 people out there that don't know you. Give us a little background. Where are you from? How you got here in the Springs?
7: Yeah, so originally I'm from San Diego, California. Grew up out there. It's America's finest city. I loved it.
6: I loved
7: growing up out there. The diversity, everything about San Diego is amazing.
6: Good seafood.
7: Great food. Everything. The creative growth, everything out there is amazing. Yeah. There was a unique element to San Diego, which I'd like to parallel to Colorado Springs and Denver. So San Diego to LA is almost the same distance from Colorado Springs to Denver. LA is like the big brother and mm-hmm. very similar to Denver, right? You can do a majority of industry things in LA and in Denver. And so like when I was growing up, it was a lot of times it was like, oh, like you can't do music here. Like you got to go up to LA to do it. But I was taught, And so I brought the same approach to Colorado Springs, but I was taught you have no business trying to go somewhere else to build something that you can't build in your own city.
6: Okay.
7: And so build with what you have where you're at and then expand. Okay. And so when we first got out here to Colorado Springs, I heard the same narrative. You can't build anything in Colorado Springs. You got to do all the music in Denver. You got to build it and blah, blah, blah. And like And I think where we're currently at right now is proof of the exact opposite. We've built something incredible in Colorado Springs, Olympic City, USA, as headquarters for AME Industries. And we just expanded to Denver, and it's been incredible. The growth, we have multiple studios now. Our studios are called Dream Space, and that's in partnership with Dream Space Studios. We ended up creating a merger with the companies, Anthem Music Enterprises and Dream Space. And I guess for business acumen, it was technically an acquisition, but people see acquisitions as like one company is losing one. And it wasn't that at all. We just wanted to make sure that that we were able to come in and provide the same foundation and infrastructure that we have here up in Denver. Mm-hmm. And they had an incredible facility to start with. And we came in and just kind of added some really great aspects to that and started building community. A lot of studios don't build community.
6: No.
7: And to me, business is two things. One is you solve a problem. Two is build community.
6: All right.
7: If you're not doing one of those, you have no business being in business.
6: That's right.
7: Started in San Diego. And then briefly, 9/11 happened. Mm-hmm. So I joined the military literally
6: That's right after that.
7: I'm a veteran. Mm-hmm. Joined the military 6 days after 9/11. Served 6 years in the United States Army as a military police officer. Loved every moment of it, including my 2 years at war, where I was injured and currently a combat veteran or a disabled veteran. Mm-hmm. And when I got out of the military, started school. And you know, did the assessment test, and they're like, "Oh, you should major in music," and I just didn't even know that was a thing I could major in.
6: No kidding.
7: Like, I thought it was just, you know, you think music is just this, you know, fun thing or hobby that you could do on the side, and I did it growing up, and I always thought that I was a creative and that was where I was supposed to go, and then I took like that gap year. So right after high school, I took a gap year, and during that gap year, 9/11 happened. And so I was like, oh, well, what better? I don't need to go to some fashion school because I think I'm a creative. And my mom said I wasn't good in music, or she just didn't understand that there was a viable career in it.
6: Right.
7: So I thought fashion was it. And then, you know, 9/11 happened. And I said, well, let me go ahead and do this. I'll get disciplined. I'll get to travel the world and get to have a better understanding of me.
6: You did.
7: And I did. Mm-hmm. And it was great and impactful in my own life and story. And when I got into college and started majoring in music, I was like, oh, this is a thing. Like, I can make this a career. And I got signed. I won College Songwriter of the Year in the state of Texas.
6: Damn.
7: Got signed. I thought that, you know, I was going to be the star. I thought that the spotlight was supposed to be on me. And then the record label shelved me. And that just means they made me do pretty much all the intern work. But that taught me the business side. Mm-hmm. And I found a space for myself there. And so I just started building a career in the music industry without ever having a hit song or being the face or being the star. And, once I understood the business, it kind of helped unlock how I could build my own stuff.
6: And others.
7: Yeah.
6: 'Cause you're in the business of building others. When we come back, I want to do a deep dive in what you saw, the opportunity here, the community you're building, because it's phenomenal. We're hanging out with Terry Josiah Sharp. He is the founding partner and assistant to the CEO, or special advisor to the CEO at Anthem Music. And they are on fire, folks. You got to check this program out. Back in a moment.
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1: For an anthem. Terry Josiah, pleasure to have you here, my friend. When you came in from San Diego, when did you land in Colorado Springs? What year was that?
2: I initially came for a first trip just to see the city and the infrastructure of the city in 2016.
1: Okay.
2: And was brought out by some philanthropists in the city.
1: Okay, but you had no ties to Fort Carson?
2: Never even heard of Colorado Springs, I don't think.
1: Okay, but you were Army, right?
2: I was Army.
1: Okay.
2: No military ties out here
1: no
2: at all.
1: No ties to Fort Carson or military ties otherwise. So what drew you to this region? I mean, how did Colorado Springs pop up on your radar?
2: So the work that I was doing in San Diego. Yeah. So again, you know, like I now get out the military, I go to school, I major in music, and then I get signed and transition out of that record label and move back home. Graduated college, moved back to San Diego. College was in Texas. I moved back to San Diego, and I just kind of like try and figure out where I fit in the music industry now in San Diego. And it's home, so I want to build something there.
1: Okay.
2: And so I start building. I build a company. It was called Music Life Change. I thought it was so great and so incredible because we were more than music. It was really about creating change in the community.
1: Mm-hmm.
2: And the easiest way that I could just start making money was I would work with nonprofits to create songs raising awareness for those causes.
1: Okay.
2: And that was like a niche, like very specific.
1: Yeah.
2: And so my wife, she was my girlfriend at the time, was running a domestic violence organization. And so I wrote a song for that organization as well. And she was doing some really big things and getting all the acclaim and notoriety of running an organization. It became the number one domestic violence organization on the internet.
1: Okay.
2: Like it was, they were reaching like 50 million people a week. They were doing some incredible stuff. And through that, she would host retreats for women affected by it. And there was a lady from Colorado Springs who went to the retreat.
1: Got it.
2: She saw everything that was happening there and actually just like put out the word and said, hey, like, I would love for you to meet my big cousin. She works in the city. She's a philanthropist. She does all this great stuff. And I think that it would be beneficial for all of us for you guys to get to know who she is.
1: Mm-hmm.
2: So we jump on a FaceTime call and she just like interviews us, just asks us a lot of questions. And we're just answering as best as we can, both from the domestic violence side and from the creative industry side. It felt really cool. And then she was like, okay, I want to bring you guys out. Just, I didn't even know what that meant. Like, what do you mean?
1: Yeah, who is this lady?
2: Yeah. And I will, we forever give her credit for this. Her name is Susan Patti.
1: Okay. Now it makes sense.
2: Right. Exactly.
1: Got it.
2: So she flies us out and puts us in her estate and like really just treats us great, like mm-hmm. like royalty. But what was special was not just how they treated us and how she opened up the community. She, based on the interview, started setting up like meetings with CEOs, city leaders, business professionals, creative professionals, organizational heads, all of these people. And I'm talking 5-6 meetings a day. Every day that we were out here,
1: we were spent.
2: So we were out. We came out here, and I'm thinking like we get to understand the city, but we're essentially working,
1: mm-hmm.
2: you know. And I just remember the very first day we landed. You know, she introduces us to a political figure, and the political figure is like, "Hey, I have a donor event tonight. Would love for you guys to come out." And she says, "An artist is performing," and I knew of the artist. Like I knew he's the music director. I know his name, and I was like, "I want to go just to meet him."
1: Okay.
2: We go. He's a no-show. As most creatives are at different times, right?
1: Oh, no.
2: But what was awesome was that she was just like, oh my gosh, I'm so sorry he's not here. But like, you guys make music, right? You guys do stuff. Is there any way you could just like do an impromptu thing right now? And so in the moment, now I'm creating a moment for people who are fundraising for this political campaign. I have no political ties, no nothing. And I'm just like creating an introduction for this political figure.
1: That's cool.
2: And this is day one of ever touching down in the city.
1: Yeah.
2: And then to make all of this short, 4 different times from 2016 to 2017, Susan did that exact same thing. Brought us out 4 different times, had us working with different people. The third trip, I started working with an organization called TESA, the Colorado Springs Conservatory in Mount Carmel. And we put on, helped host TESA's 40th annual gala, which was held at the Broadmoor. And I closed out the whole show, which was on the fourth trip, singing.

0: singing out Andra Day's Rise Up, and when I sang, and I'll rise up, aerial dancers ascended to the Broadmoor heavens. On this trip, I looked at my wife, again, girlfriend at the time. I'm like, I think we can move here.
1: I think we can do this.
0: 45 days later, we moved into the city.
1: The reason I ask is, you know, I mean, in 2020, whatever, up until probably the last few years and maybe the last decade,
0: yeah.
1: Terry Josiah, I mean, music scene in Colorado Springs didn't often collide in the same sentence.
0: Yeah.
1: Fair?
0: 100%. Yeah.
1: Okay. So now we got a lot of things going on.
0: Yes.
1: Of course, Pikes Peak Center, Ant Center, World Arena, Ford Amphitheater. Now this program has, I mean, you brought this to life in 2019.
0: Yeah.
1: Okay.
0: Yeah, it started on my dining room table.
1: Okay.
0: And it was really as simple as I know that there are people in this city, and again, through the assessment and data from working with Susan and meeting all of these people, she was like, we need the industry here.
1: Yeah, we do.
0: And I didn't understand what it meant back then. Mm-hmm. Now after a couple of years of living in the city, I was working at the conservatory, go check out Pikes Peak Library. I was working inside the Sand Creek Library branch, which has $500,000 studio that is available for free. All you need is a library card. I used to run that program with Keegan. It was amazing. And it was an amazing way for me to kind of assess more things that are happening throughout the city with the creatives. So started it on my dining room table just as a need. I know that people need good quality music, and I'm not really sure where there are production hubs out here. Mm-hmm. So we started doing that, charging really low amounts to make a song.
1: Okay.
0: On my dining room table. Okay. Make it really easy. We started growing. Now I do it in my basement. I build my basement out to be the studio. No more dining room table. I'm an Islander. Like my culture, I'm Black and Islander, whatever Black means. But I'm... another conversation for another time.
1: Another time.
0: But in island culture, whoever comes into the house, like if I'm cooking, I feed everybody. There's no, I'm only feeding my family.
1: Pacific,
0: right?
1: Or Caribbean?
0: Pacific.
1: Way. Okay.
0: Yeah. From the island Guam.
1: Okay.
0: So, which by the way, like big shout out to all of my Chamorro blood people. We're the Chamorro blood. The Chamorro bloodline has less than 200,000 people globally.
1: Whoa.
0: So we literally are the last of a dying breed. I love my Jewish people.
1: Okay.
0: Y'all got like 6 million. I have more people in my fraternal organization than I do in my bloodline. Okay, 230,000 in my fraternity, 180,000 in my culture. So just always got to give a big shout out to my culture.
1: It's a reality
0: check, yeah. Perspective.
1: Right, perspective.
0: So in my culture, we feed. So I just remember there was a time in the basement, we're working. I walk upstairs, I start cooking, I call everybody to come up because food is ready, and the artist comes up and I'm like, I don't even like this guy as a person. And in not liking him as a person, I realized in that moment, I needed to create that separation of church and state. It can no longer be in my house, mm-hmm. because I don't want you to feel like you have a direct tie to me,
1: yeah.
0: in my house.
1: Right.
0: And our house is our energy and all
1: space,
0: of that
1: man.
0: Stuff.
1: Yep.
0: So, built the building in 2022 and have been, I feel like, crushing it ever since.
1: You have been crushing it. And when we come back, I want to do a deep dive into your business model, because you guys have a series of services and enterprises that fall under the AME umbrella, right?
0: Yes, sir.
1: You've got independent musicians and creatives. You have welcomed the Black and Hispanic community like few others in this region.
0: Yeah.
1: Okay. You're giving them a place to explore.
0: 100%.
1: And I really want folks to hear this, because this is what makes a city hum. Okay. And, you know, I grew up in South Florida, in Miami and places like that, where this was just standard operating
0: regular
1: procedure.
0: Occurrence.
1: Okay. But this here in Southern Colorado is kind of a new vibe thing, you know, within the last decade or so, where artists have places to go, no matter what their background. They just need an opportunity. They need modern sound equipment. They need modern facilities, and to see what it looks like on the inside of that shell, because they're on the outside looking in. This organization is opening that door, and now they're in the inside trying to sort it all out. Terry Josiah, this is going to be a lot of fun unpacking this model.
0: Yes,
1: and then I want to hear about your expansion and your growth, your economic growth, and kind of what you have your eye on for the future. Fair?
0: Absolutely.
1: All right. Stick around, folks. We're back after the break with Terry Josiah Sharp. He is the founding partner and chairman. I had advisor to the CEO. He's actually... given a promotion. He is now the chairman of Anthem Music Enterprises here, or AME. You can find him online at ameindustries.com. We're back after the break.
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3: I'm Jim Arthur in the KVOR 24/7 News Center. In a Facebook post, Palmer Ridge High School head football coach Zach Carlton announced his team will play Lutheran High School as scheduled. The Parker High School has come under fire after allegations of fans and supporters yelling racist comments and threats to opposing teams' fans. Coronado High School and Air Academy have already forfeited games against Lutheran, citing those alleged incidents. Thornton said his decision to play the game is not an acceptance or endorsement of racism, but rather a demonstration by his team of the values they're developing in their players. El Paso County officials have received a site plan from Bucky's Travel Center and their ongoing effort to build an I-25 and County Line Road. County officials will now look at that proposal to see if it meets building and other requirements for the site. The county said if the site development plan satisfies all applicable technical design requirements, it will be approved administratively. They added it does not have to return to the Board of County Commissioners for approval, nor is there an appeal process of that administrative approval. The Colorado Springs Police Department notifying the public of a sex offender who's moving into the city. His name is Benjamin Hall. He'll be on supervised release and parole. He has convictions in El Paso County in 2015 and again in 2020 on child-related sexual crimes. He was also convicted 11 years ago of violating a protection order. He's living just south of Brookwood and Powers on Dublin Loop West. KVOR weather from the 11 Alert team at KKTV. Cloudy and gloomy today. Have a chance of rain. Highs only in the mid to upper 40s. Tomorrow, a little warmer with sunny skies and a high of 55. I'm Jim Arthur. 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
2: From the 11 Alert team at KKTV, here's Southern Colorado's most accurate forecast on KVOR.
11: Cloudy with some showers passing through this afternoon. A few rumbles of thunder and brief heavy rainfall are possible. Snow lines dropping to around 9,000 feet. Temperatures holding steady in the mid to upper 40s. For the KKTV 11 Alert weather, I'm meteorologist Kevin Bloomberg.
1: All right, we're back here in the second half of Business Signal. It is about 1:30 here on a Southern Colorado, kind of wintry afternoon here, but it's beautiful. It feels good, nice change, and of course we're back on the rise over the weekend. We got an Air Force football game coming in, lots of business events before the week closes out, And I want to make sure you guys have every opportunity to hit that, the State of the City on October 16th, and, of course, the Breakfast of Champions on October 15th. That's tomorrow at both at the Broadmoor Resort. So at the Broadmoor Hall, get down to those if you can. Terry Josiah Sharp is in the house. He is the founding partner and chairman of Anthem Music Enterprises, or AME. You can check him out online, ameindustries.com. We got his journey story into Colorado Springs from San Diego, and I want to boil a lot of territory here, yeah. Terry Josiah, because you've got a phenomenal business model, and our mutual friend Susan Patti really tapped into something extraordinary when she found you guys.
0: For sure.
1: And so, and of course, you guys met somebody extraordinary in her.
0: 100%.
1: In opening those doors. But let's get to your business model, the services you provide, in the business enterprises that fall under the AME umbrella.
0: Yeah. So I'll just start by saying, you know, AME Industries is an international production company.
1: Okay.
0: We use art and entertainment to combat the mental health crisis. So we do that through a myriad of different ways. One is, again, we're a production company, so our bread and butter is make music. So we have clients that come to us for full-length projects, individual singles, or just artists that are locally that just need a studio to record studio time in and just have a studio session. For the full-length projects, we're usually doing 8 to 12 song album with some of the artists. Some we invest in, and we know that this particular artist has it, and we want to give everything that we can to really, you know, I hate the term, but put them on the proverbial map.
1: Sure,
0: you know,
1: yeah.
0: It's all just part of the checking off boxes along the journey, right? Like to me, a lot of in the creative industry, there's a lot of weight on like one album or one single that gets dropped or one music video or one event. And like, no, there's no weight on any of that. Like, it's just part of the journey. We've had projects that were up for Grammy consideration. It's great, but that didn't change anything, right? So it's a box to check off along the journey.
1: Got it.
0: With that being said, like, to me, it's important when you're in an area that is not necessarily known for music or historically has had developing arenas for local artists to grow and learn the industry. I felt like that was the need that we needed to fulfill.
1: Yeah.
0: So aside from actually making the music, our job is to teach people how to make the music correctly. Music is simply emotions translated out loud. And let me not just say music, art in general is emotions translated out loud.
1: Fair.
0: A lot of people think that the opposite of love is hate. And in the creative space, like, it's not that at all. Like, if you love this piece or you hate this piece, to me, you're evoked.
1: Yeah.
0: And that's the goal.
1: Yeah.
0: Now, if you don't feel anything about it, now, to me, the artist has not done their job.
1: Right.
0: If you hear a song and you're not moved anyway, you see a piece of artwork and you're not moved in any way, the artist didn't do their job.
1: Right.
0: So our job is to teach people how to utilize their story to create their own unique voice in this space. The music industry does not need more noise, but we do need more impactful stories because it is convoluted with nonsense. We hear nonsense on the radio every song.
1: Yeah.
0: You know, and all the rap songs are about the same thing. Money, cars, clothes, women. You know, a lot of the country songs are a lot heartbreak.
1: Yeah.
0: You know, a lot of the pop songs are usually just nonsense with subliminal sexual innuendos in there. And so how do we create a narrative outside of that while creating a unique voice or highlighting a unique voice?
1: So people that have never, I mean, they may be at home and they feel they have a sense or a talent or an inclination towards making music, whether it's musical instruments or voice or performance.
0: Yeah.
1: Okay. They come to your door. And what do those conversations look like early on?
0: Well, we just consult them.
1: Okay.
0: You know, so we essentially will take you from, if you're like, hey, I have a 4 stanza poem on a sheet of paper, we take you from literally from that to your first recorded song all the way through your first tour.
1: Okay.
0: And we help establish every piece along the way.
1: Mm-hmm.
0: But consultation is where we start understanding what pieces, what elements these people need so that we can fill in the gaps for what they're needing.
1: And how does the message land when you say, you know what, you're a good writer? but you're not a singer or you're not a performer.
0: Yeah.
1: Yeah.
0: There have been artists that were like, hey, like we think you would be better suited as a songwriter versus an artist. Mm-hmm. Now me, and this is directly what I will tell them, me saying that does not mean that my word is golden. Mm-hmm. My word doesn't mean that it, just because I say it or just because I believe it, I don't want you to think that I'm trying to derail your goals or mission or anything like that.
1: Right.
0: So, and plus, like, just because I think that it's this way doesn't mean that you can't still be an artist and grow as an artist. Mm-hmm. So I, even with what we say and how we consult people, like, our direction is just an assist in what they're trying to do. Now, we'll come from a very professional and, like, high-level understanding from being in the industry, knowing what the industry wants, seeing the needs of the industry and all of that. But, like, I've seen songs pop that I've never thought would have made it.
1: Mm-hmm.
0: And I've seen artists pop that I never thought would have made it. And I know plenty of A&Rs in the industry, people that are around that have seen the exact same things, heard songs that they're like, there's no way this is going anywhere, and it blows up.
1: Yeah.
0: So our... nobody's word is bond, and if you think that you could just buy a hit record, then how come every record label that has $1 million doesn't have a hit record?
1: Yeah.
0: Right? Like, it's not as simple as just paying, feeding the beast, and then now all of a sudden you're famous or you have a hit record.
1: Do you guys feel like you're true? I want to wrap this thought around something first before I ask this question. So we have a community that is recruiting a phenomenal amount of talent from outside the state of Colorado. They're coming in here. There are a lot of engineers, technicians, math wizards, you name it. I mean, our aerospace,
0: cyber all of it. Yep.
1: All of our core industry sectors, amazing, right? Our DOD, DOW, whatever you want to call it. Okay, our national defense infrastructure. Those employers are looking for stickiness for when their employees aren't at work.
0: Yeah.
1: Okay.
0: Yeah.
1: And notwithstanding the affordable housing discussion and everything else.
0: Of course.
1: It is what keeps them here and keeps them interested. Mm-hmm. Now, when you arrived here in 2016 and up to 2019 when you're launching this, I mean, stickiness wasn't,
0: I think,
1: apparent.
0: Right.
1: Okay. But fast forward to 2026, I mean, organizations like Anthem have really instituted a kind of a cultural dynamic in the region that creates that stickiness, a place of belonging, a place of exploration of what am I talented in?
0: Yeah.
1: Okay. That's extraordinary, man. I mean, for somebody who was not in this industry several years ago, you have managed to dial in on a conversation regionally that is ignited throughout El Paso and now is trickling into Denver. That I've never seen before. And I think that's exciting for employers who say, you know what, we have assets and resources like this in the community, not just our venues for supporting, you know, live performances, but places where people can go and explore.
0: Yeah.
1: Okay. You saw this. Mm-hmm. You saw this opportunity.
0: Yeah.
1: What did you see, man?
0: When I first came here in 2016, it was not the lay of the land was not where it's at right now.
1: Okay.
0: I will say that I appreciate a lot of the local leaders, especially in the music space, because a lot of them say that what we brought is a standard of how to be a professional. There was never a standard of how to be a professional in the music industry.
1: All right. Now
0: and
1: we're
0: that,
1: talking.
0: Like, that just really, that gave me something to really stand on. Like, because I know what I do. I know what I know how we inject the life into the community. I know, and you know, there's like 2023, the Surgeon General put out a document stating isolation and loneliness as the greatest pandemic facing Americans. And one way that you can get out of that is by being at events, but we couldn't be at events. We couldn't host events because of the pandemic, right? So what we did even during that time was we did porch concerts. Hmm. And so how do we activate our community? And sure, we can't, if a business can't host people inside their building, cool. Even though, shout out to Kawati. I think it was in 2020 or 2021, mm-hmm. we did the grand opening of Kawati and you know, 500 people showed up and it was an incredible event in the heart of the pandemic. They ended up putting like a super sidebar, but during the performance, they ended up putting up like a shower curtain in front of us because they said when you perform, there's something about potential spit being in going back to the audience. I don't know, something ridiculous.
1: Right.
0: But shout out to them because they were willing to challenge the regular norms, norm of not doing things.
1: Yeah.
0: That being said, it was still important that people were congregating, you know, and community is still a thing, whether it's your own local, your neighbors, right? Community is a thing and it's necessary. So we would host porch concerts and get people outside. Nobody was next to each other, but like sit at the park right across the street and listen to the music. And it was just a way for us to like really start bringing people together. And again, kind of in conjunction with this document that the Surgeon General had put out, but community, creating the music, understanding how to navigate the creative industry. Some of those things, while I think are just innate to what we do, they were not infrastructures that were here in Colorado Springs.
1: That's right.
0: Yep. And so to hear from local people now, like, hey, like we appreciate, I've been here for 25 years and I'm now seeing how the music industry is growing and the credit is not 100% all on me, but like, because other people have laid some groundwork before us. But they're like, nobody's ever had a standard of how to be professional in the music industry.
1: You're a big piece of it. And your whole crew is. And
0: man, shout out to the whole crew. They're so incredible.
1: You've got an amazing staff. You've got 12 now?
0: Yeah.
1: Yeah. Okay.
0: Yeah.
1: So your business is growing. I mean, you become a full-blown businessman as well.
0: Yeah.
1: I mean, you're buying buildings. You got payroll. Okay. So talk to us a little bit about your entrepreneurial journey in this, just from a logistical standpoint, you know, kind of where you found some money, how all that worked and how you put it together to actually create what you've got today, because it's pretty exceptional.
0: So let me do this as brief as I can.
1: You got about 4 minutes.
0: Okay. So business wise, this is what I tell people. I'm not successful in music because I have a hit song or was a top songwriter or anything like that. I don't have a hit song. And the songs that I've written have never been a top charting records. I'm successful in business because I understand the business side. And that, like, the hard part with creatives is you either feel like you're creative or you feel like you're a business person. But if you're a creative, you have to see yourself as an entrepreneur. You have to see yourself as a business person. Because legally, the government's not even going to allow you to funnel money through yourself if you're just a solo entity. Okay, so there's some
1: that.
0: Legal reasons as to why you should even do this. So aside from that.
1: Do you help people?
0: Yeah, we take them from ground zero all the way through.
1: Beautiful.
0: Yes. Okay. And so, what was the second thing you said? Oh, funding.
1: Funding.
0: Yeah. So I, just like everybody else, you know, I'm starting with zero. Not everybody, but I'm starting from ground zero with nothing. I'm a combat veteran and you know, have very little is how I started.
1: Sure.
0: I just kept hearing, hey, if you just go to business classes, take these business courses. And so I would take leadership classes, business classes from the SBDC or Chamber of Commerce or Colorado Enterprise Fund. Different organizations host different leadership classes. They teach you how to build your business model, your streams of revenue. They teach all of those things. Mm-hmm. And like, while I knew some of that stuff, taking these classes didn't hurt me. It just helped. And it could have been an 8 or 12 week investment, right? But I've done a leadership class every year that I've been in business. I have literally done a leadership class every year. And I learn every single time, but I also grow my network. And your network is your net worth.
1: Boom.
0: So take from that what you want.
1: That's
0: so
1: right.
0: The one thing that I would say that really got us started is I did this Colorado Enterprise Fund class. I think it was a 12-week one. At the end, when you finish the class, you can apply for a $50,000 loan. Mm-hmm. I didn't need $50,000. I knew this is like all around the time that I have the artists in the studio, in my house, my basement, and I see that I need to create this separation. I can no longer have the studio in my house. So I took out a loan of $38,000 so I could build a brick and mortar building and turn a building into a full-blown studio. $38,000 did it. That $38,000 was borrowed in 2021.
1: Okay.
0: I think 2021 was when it was borrowed, and 5 years. It was a 5-year loan. I am just about done paying that loan off right now. We're at the end of 2026. I'm literally right at the end of paying that loan. And like that literally has helped me build everything. Because of that, now I have a building. I know aesthetics. And so I make the aesthetic the way that it needs to look. That's going to attract investors. And investors have come in and seen what we're building. They see the impact. Investors care about ROI, yes, but like I also want investors that are aligned with who we are as a as
1: purpose
0: people.
1: And mission.
0: You know what I mean? Yep. Like I don't care about just money.
1: Yeah,
0: like money is whatever, but money is a byproduct of impact. Mm-hmm. And so if I can have people that care about our impact, that's what I want. And every investor that has come in since then has only cared about impact.
1: Hold that thought, my friend. 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Back in a moment.
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1: All right, we're back here in the fourth quarter with Terry Josiah Sharp. He is the founding partner and chairman over at Anthem Music Enterprises here in Southern Colorado. He's got a great studio here in Colorado Springs, and now they have mobilized and they have a footprint in Denver, ladies and gentlemen. They are growing. It's about $500,000 annual company right now. They got 12 folks working this project full time, and it is, I got to tell you, you know, it is
0: full and part time.
1: Fair, yeah. But it has been a blessing to the community because you've really given folks a place to enter and develop their skill set, kind of vet their own skill set in terms of what their passion is or what they think they're good at, and then maybe they discover something else along the way that they can take downstream with them.
0: Yeah.
1: You've reported paying out more than $200,000 directly to creative professionals over the years.
0: Yeah.
1: That's exceptional. I mean, you're launching careers here.
0: That's the whole goal.
1: That's right. Yeah.
0: You know, like if I tell people this pretty often, if I built this just for me, mm-hmm. like what does that do for the community at large? Mm-hmm. If I built this just for my business partner, like what does it do for the community
1: Correct.
0: At large? It doesn't do anything. So our goal is like we build a blueprint for people to be able to follow. Whether you want to follow the blueprints or not is irrelevant. Mm-hmm. We just built one so that people can follow. They have a model that they can now use so that they can grow a career for themselves mm-hmm. in whatever capacity in the creative industry, whatever medium of art you share. Like we want to be able to make sure that we can help you identify how to start building a career, revenue streams, and Even just like now, the state of Colorado just built the new A Corporation. Mm-hmm. A stands for artist, which is huge. There has never in the history of the United States been an A Corporation. And that's just a tax identifier so that you can start writing off your, you want to go and do a show and you need your nails done, your hair done, all the mm-hmm. things as an artist. These things will not get audited anymore.
1: That's right.
0: And that's powerful for artists.
1: Yep.
0: Now everything that they build for themselves as an artist can be written off, and that's huge. But like us working with them to make that happen is huge. But not even just to make it happen, for us to spread the awareness that this is available for artists in the region, and specifically to start off in the state of Colorado, it's everything.
1: You've got some great corporate partners out there. Yeah. How can other corporate partners get involved, get their family and friends, employees, and other people involved yeah. who may have a propensity to want to do this?
0: Yeah, so it's easy. You know, you can go onto the website, ameindustries.com, just do a contact list, reach out to us, tell us some areas that you're looking to grow your creative field. Mm-hmm. We also help, like I consult companies right now in teaching them how to incorporate the creative economy into their industry. Because that's huge for us. It gets more money into the artist's hands, but it also opens up these corporations or these companies in the city on how to bring in the creative industry into their space specifically.
1: Nice.
0: So I do that as well. And so, yeah, if you want to learn any of that, you can just, again, go to the website, hit the consultation button or the contact us button, and we'll reach back out. But we have a lot of programs that need support. Mm-hmm. We have the Music House. The Music House is the name of our overall program, but it has a bunch of sub-programs underneath it. We have the Music House After School Program, where we work teaching high school students how to navigate the creative industry, how to share their voice. We have that's the After School Program. We have the Summer Camp and the Winter Camp, which are very similar, but that's mm-hmm. a little bit older because we're bringing in some of the college students that are back from break.
1: Sure.
0: That have already established that this is what they want to do in their career. So we do that for them. We have the retreat, the Music House retreat. That one's usually for the either, you know, young adults or just like kind of starting off artists. We take them out for a week and we build things for them like crazy. We That's give awesome. Them space to like roam and chill and decompress while also having content creators capture their story, tell their story, with having a band capture their music. We write songs with them, like full top to bottom.
1: Wow.
0: They feel like it's an experience that they've never gotten to have because they're catered to.
1: Mm-hmm.
0: Artists don't get catered
1: no,
0: to like
1: they
0: that.
1: Don't.
0: And so we do that for them. And then we have the Music House lock-in. Mm-hmm. The lock-in is we bring in community members, like artists from around all different genres, and we show them how to create a collaborative record. Mm-hmm. One song that sounds like a fusion of all the genres that have come together, but it just sounds like one body of work.
1: That's cool.
0: So
1: very good.
0: Yeah, and we're always looking for support. So anybody that is looking to impact the community through other companies and other corporations and other ways, the creative industry needs it.
1: I want to sneak in your Denver expansion before
0: yeah.
1: we get cut off here.
0: Because yeah.
1: We're going to cut off a little early today because I want you to hear this song by Terry Josiah called Olympic City USA at the end of the program. You got your eye on Denver now.
0: Yeah.
1: Is your flag planted?
0: Oh, it's planted. We're on Colfax.
1: Okay.
0: We're about 8 minutes west of downtown.
1: Okay.
0: It's really special, great location. It's called the Squire Plaza. Mm-hmm. We have the whole basement.
1: Okay.
0: And we just renovated. We just launched our second studio room. We have the Diamond Room. We have the Emerald Room. And in Colorado Springs, we have the Onyx Room.
1: Okay.
0: It is incredible. We just had our grand opening last week. People loved it. People are still talking about it. We had some crazy artists that are just traveling, doing national tour, that were just in there last night going crazy. Like I've never seen. This studio is comparable to studios in New York, L.A., and Atlanta. This is not something that is competing with anything else in the state of Colorado.
1: Congratulations.
0: Thank you so much.
1: Keep up the great work. Terry Josiah Sharp, artist, businessman, philanthropist himself, and a community champion like few others I've seen in the region. Thank you for being here.
0: Thank you so much.
1: Appreciate you. At the high-

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2: Ready to rally in Arizona. I'm Lisa Brady, Fox News. President Trump set to take the podium at an airport in Bullhead City, a strategic regional hub, as his cross-country blitz rolls on ahead of the midterms.
3: The president is likely to bring up the topic of affordability. Of course, it is the number one issue in this race. He brought it up in Alaska last night. Gas prices also a big deal here in Arizona, where it's about 30 cents higher than the national average.
2: Fox's Mark Meredith. The president has a second rally later in Montana. He says his agenda is fueling investment. Democrats blame him for voter frustration with the economy. The final reading on consumer prices before the midterm election coming in hotter than expected, up 3.7% year over year, a September acceleration driven by higher fuel prices. A White House spokesperson says the president's been clear about temporary disruptions from the Iran conflict, but that food prices are stable in the new report and beef prices fell. A federal regulator is accusing the nation's largest banks of cutting off customers over political views.
4: An investigation from the Office of the Comptroller of the Currency finds irrefutable evidence the nation's largest banks denied, debanked, and discriminated against customers and businesses based on political, religious, or social views. The review was done following an executive order signed by President Trump to guarantee fair access to banking. The agency says financial institutions' reputation risk policies, often cited for denying service, are broad and lack clear standards.
2: Fox's Jared Halpern at the White House. One of the banks cited, JP Morgan Chase, says the report discusses a limited number of interactions, but adds they take it seriously, learned from it, and improved the way they do business. Well, it had been a sell-off on Wall Street, but at the bell, the Dow down just 47 points. That's well off session lows. The Nasdaq, though, down more than 500. 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
1: Cloudy with some showers passing through this afternoon. A few rumbles of thunder and brief heavy rainfall are possible. Snow lines dropping to around 9,000 feet. Temperatures holding steady in the mid to upper 40s. For the KKTV 11 Alert Weather, I'm meteorologist Kevin Bloomberg.
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0: The following is recorded from an earlier live broadcast. Opinions expressed on this program are those of the host and do not necessarily reflect those of KVOR, Cumulus Media, or its advertisers. 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
3: All right, to reset, we're going to be hearing from Brandi Bradley here in a few moments. She is a legislator. Some of the good folks up there listening in Douglas County and Castle Rock, well aware of her as a politician and an elected official, and a great one, I might add, as well. She's been on the program several times, and talking about a lot of different issues, even going into Aurora and Trenta Aragua and all of the rest. But as Aaron Lee was telling us a little bit earlier in the program, Brandi Bradley was one of the people who actually was ahead of the curve when it came to bringing this issue to the attention of Coloradans. And she did that because of her position in the legislature. Here you go, David. Because of her position in the legislature, and she ran that. It went nowhere. We've got a position in the state legislature where it is dominated by Democrats in the House, in the Senate. Brandi Bradley, God bless you, and thank you for coming on the program here. And I've had people who said, well, boy, you sure have Brandi on a lot. And I would just say to that, well, yes, I do. And that's because it just appears that she is the one person in the legislature who over and over and over again, whether it is in the House or whether it is out in the community, who is fighting on behalf of not just her constituents, but other families, other young ladies and women and girls in sports and all of the rest. So we heard from one of the moms from up there in Jeffco, whose daughter was involved in this story. And we heard from Aaron Lee as well. Walk us through just a little bit, if you would, Brandi Bradley, about how things went in the state legislature, why you even brought this, the facts that you brought in terms of Jeffco County or others perhaps as well, and what the reaction was in the state legislature. Because I just got done looking at a little spot on X with Milat Kouros and a state legislator there as well. And boy, if we stand up for young girls and women in the state of Colorado, Brandi Bradley, you're going to be branded as hateful. And so am I. Brandi Bradley, microphone is yours.
4: Good morning, Richard. Thank you so much for having me on. I love that you have me on. It's nice to have a fighter that's actually trying to protect women in sports in the state of Colorado. You know, my daughter died of stillbirth, and I would be fighting this if she was alive. I have friends with daughters that I want to protect, and I'm a physical therapist. I see the vast difference in strength, bone density, all the things that are different between boys and girls. And it's not fair. You know, Lorena Garcia, State House Lorena Garcia, put up something to vote no on these ballot initiatives, protect trans kids. Well, I say protect women. 50% of the constituents in my district are women and girls. So why aren't we protecting them? Why are we protecting the kids with mental illness? Their parents aren't parenting them. Why are we protecting those kids? Why aren't we protecting the girls in our state? And that's what I intend to do. And when we ran the bill to protect women in sports, one of my first bills, Riley Gaines testified, the trans mob came out, called me a bigot, called me a racist, called me hateful, called me all those things. It's not hateful to want to protect women. It's not hateful to do that. It's hateful what they're doing.
3: You know, I think back to, and there are so many things that go on, but I recall an event that took place up at the state capitol, and we had a couple of Democrats in the legislature, a couple of Republicans in the legislature, and then a couple of what I would refer to as activists. And it was talking about this issue and how it was playing out in the high schools and other schools. Sad to say, there were fewer people there to support that measure and that issue than there were protesters. Probably three times as many people out there protesting. And that issue, I believe, had more to do with grooming and some other things that are going on. This is an uphill fight if you were to look at it through the media and the attention that the mainstream media covers it and how they cover it. On the other hand, I think these ballot initiatives that we were just talking with Aaron Lee about, I think that is in touch with the average Coloradan. And, you know, we need to send more people to the legislature, you and others as well. But in the meantime, we need to go to the ballot. If that's the way to do it, so be it. Your thoughts on, because we'll talk to you about the legislature coming up, but how about thoughts on good conservative Republicans returning to the state legislature?
4: Yeah, we need to vote. You know, down ballot is so very important. We need to get grassroots conservatives in there that have nothing to lose. Listen, I'm a mom. I love my job as a physical therapist. I don't have any ladders to climb. I think some people come down there because they're climbing some sort of a ladder. The only ladder that should be climbing is representing your district and doing it well. And that's what a few of us do. And the others, I think the veil's being torn right now. And we know that they're just trying to climb a ladder and they're not there to do good for our party or for the people they represent.
3: You know, and people like you and some others have been chastised for even trying to bring up some of these topics or using the term illegal alien over there in the House. Get out of the well. We're not going to allow you to talk on this kind of thing. What can people do? Because we've talked, you know, about what people can do to help out Aaron and to help out others. But in terms of this election and then, like I said, going forward to the legislature, other than getting people elected, which we need to do, what other things can happen? And Randy Bradley, especially, what are some of the big misconceptions that are out there that might stand in the way? Because one of them is certainly going to be, well, yeah, that Randy Bradley, Douglas County, that's one hateful woman. That's what you're hearing coming out of her mouth.
4: Yeah, I'm not hateful. I'm passionate about my constituents. When you stand for truth, of course, they'll attack you on either side. I was talking to a really good friend of mine who's a Democrat, and she's having the same problems with her side of the aisle. So, you know, we need to get strong people in to represent our districts and people that will fight. When they bring in a political consultant that says, don't talk about nuclear family and protecting women in sports and being pro-life to the Republican caucus, and our leader brings that in, that's completely disappointing. People need to wake up, see how the people that are representing you are voting. Liberty Scorecard is a great way to look at that. There should be no Republican on Liberty Scorecard with an F, especially from red districts. So pay attention. Pay attention to the Colorado Union of Taxpayers. They rate us too. Pay attention to who's representing you. And definitely, please vote on ballot initiatives, Prop 133, 134, 135. They were all my bills. They were crushed by the Democrats who don't want to put sex traffickers in jail, who don't want to protect girls in sports, and want to continue these children down a path of gender mutilation and sterility. It is a mental health disorder. We should be protecting these children. We won't let them have a gun until they're 21. They shouldn't be cutting off healthy body parts as well.
3: You know, I want to thank you because I want people to remember that it was folks like you and others out there on a Saturday morning in Sedalia with a pop-up canopy looking for signatures. That's a correct recollection on my part, is it not,
4: yes,
3: Randy
4: it
3: Bradley?
4: Is. Yes, it is. The Wide Open Saloon hosted us, and we met so many great people. You know, Aaron Lee, we had to start it late because the lawyers tried to say that this went against the title board, and we had to go in and say, no, it was good enough for legislative bills. It's good enough to be on the ballot. And she got back the next year and fought extremely hard with all the Protect Kids volunteers. We are moving mountains in the state of Colorado. There is hope. There is promise, and we're going to get these ballot initiatives through, and we are going to protect the children in our state, whether the Democrats like it or not.
3: Well, they're not going to like it, and that's okay. I you know, if it is hateful to look out for your daughters and your granddaughters, your nieces and all of the rest, then I guess it is what it is. But you have had people in Colorado, activists, Democrats and liberals, whether it is over cakes being made or whether it has to do with sports, they've got an agenda and they keep pushing and pushing and pushing the agenda. And it is people like you, Brandy Bradley, Aaron Lee, and the mom that we heard from a little bit earlier who are standing in the way. And it's not just for this volleyball season. It's not just for this athletic season, but it is going forward as well. Any final thoughts from you, Brandy Bradley, before I let you go?
4: Well, I just don't think that they thought that radical feminists, lesbians, the LGB community were going to lock arms side to side with conservatives. And we're going to be louder than they are, and we're going to be successful this November. But we need people to get out and vote, and we need them to fill in those bubbles so that we can protect girls in sports, we can protect against gender mutilation, and we can put sex traffickers where they should be, in jail.
3: God bless you. Thank you. That is Brandi Bradley. And yes, she's been on the program a lot. And I'm proud to say that I've had her on the program a lot, because she's on the right side of the issues over and over and over again. And again, you know, with some of these politicians, I didn't know specifically that they were being consulted. Well, stay away from this, stay away from that. Look, I get it. There are times when, you know, you don't need to emphasize something in a campaign, whether it's a ballot initiative or whether it's a candidate that is going to preclude you from going to the legislature or going back or having a measure passed. But the difference is, I don't hear people like Brandi or Aaron Lee or that mom lying about these things. What I do hear is somebody lying about calling into the program and saying, oh, there's no problem up there in Jeffco. Well, you heard, you know, that mom go specifically through what the problem was. And the mainstream media, where are they at? I don't know. I'll tell you what, we're going to find out in the next 24, 48 hours, because it was Fox News nationally that was breaking this thing. And they were doing that today. We will see from this story going forward if there is much attention given to this, or in particular the ad that we played for you earlier. You had that Milot Kouros and a couple of the Democrats, liberals, at least one legislator. I'm looking at a photograph. I need to grasp this, because it looks to me like one of the people in the legislature is all hijabed up here, and I believe that that person is trans, and I have no idea whether it still has all of the business or not. It frankly doesn't matter to me much at all, but it does strike me that yet again we have people who think, well, let's put a hijab on and we're all active together, we're working on this. You heard Wayne Laugesen, and you heard a guy from the, you know, the Reagan administration talking about this odd collaboration that you're getting red and green between some of these parties, some Muslims over here and gay activists over here and Free Palestine over here. And what's the common denominator? Well, they, you know, are very well coordinated, whether it's a No Kings rally or, you know, ICE out rally and all of the rest. What do we do? Well, we stay organized as well, and we stay motivated. So what my challenge is, to see that you do talk with other people about coming out to vote on these issues and to vote on candidates as well, and not just one time, but to be engaged. And listen, you don't have to put your family or your home or your job on the line to do this kind of thing. We'll talk about that when we come back. I'll get your thoughts, 719-715-0740. Barb Schlinker, your home sold, guaranteed realty. You'll be listening to her on Saturday. It'll be a little bit of an earlier start time, in fact, on Saturday. It will be 10 o'clock, and she is thanking all of the folks who have made it just a wonderful and a successful Your Real Estate Voice radio program. It's an hour long. She's the host of the program. Make no mistake about that. I sit in with her on the program, but you can listen to it up and down the Front Range. And what do you get? Well, if you're actively thinking about selling

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0: in the KVOR 24/7 News Center. Palmer Ridge High School football coach Zach Carlton said his team will play Lutheran High School out of Parker as scheduled. That school's come under fire after allegations of fans and supporters yelling racist comments and threats to opposing teams' fans. Coronado High School, Air Academy High School, they've already forfeited games against Lutheran. Thornton says his decision to play the game is not an acceptance or endorsement of racism, but rather a demonstration by his team of the values that they're developing in their players. El Paso County officials have received a site plan from Bucky's Travel Center in their ongoing effort to build at I-25 and County Line Road. Officials will now study the proposal to make sure it meets building and other requirements for the site. The county said if the site development plan satisfies all applicable technical design requirements, it will be approved administratively. They went on to say that the site development plan does not return to the Board of County Commissioners for a vote, and there is no appeals process to the Board of Commissioners. Another bond hearing yesterday for Deborah Nichols, the Colorado Springs mother, convicted of setting a house fire that killed her children in 2003. She was sentenced to life in prison, but earlier a judge ruled the prosecution withheld evidence and threw out that conviction. She's now trying to get out of jail on bond. A detective who worked the case testified yesterday saying while Nichols was reported to be a good mother by family and friends, she and her husband were in severe debt and set the fire to collect on the insurance. The judge hopes to have a ruling by Friday. KVOR weather from the 11 Alert team at KKTV. Pretty much what you see is what you get. Cloudy skies, rain on and off throughout the day. Highs in the Springs only in the mid to upper 40s. A little more sunshine tomorrow. Still a chance of rain. Highs around 55. It's 43 now at KVOR. I'm Jim Arthur. 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
8: All right, to reset, we're going to be hearing from Brandi Bradley here in a few moments. She is a legislator. Some of the good folks up there listening in Douglas County and Castle Rock, well aware of her as a politician and an elected official, and a great one, I might add, as well. She's been on the program several times and talking about a lot of different issues, even going into Aurora and Trenta Aragua and all of the rest. But as Aaron Lee was telling us a little bit earlier in the program, Brandi Bradley was one of the people who actually was ahead of the curve when it came to bringing this issue to the attention of Coloradans. And she did that because of her position in the legislature. Here you go, David. Because of her position in the legislature, and she ran that. It went nowhere. We've got a position in the state legislature where it is dominated by Democrats in the House, in the Senate. Brandi Bradley, God bless you, and thank you for coming on the program here. And I've had people who said, well, boy, you sure have Brandi on a lot. And I would just say to that, well, yes, I do. And that's because it just appears that she is the one person in the legislature who over and over and over again, whether it is in the House or whether it is out in the community, who is fighting on behalf of not just her constituents, but other families, other young ladies and women and girls in sports and all of the rest. So we heard from one of the moms from up there in Jeffco, whose daughter was involved in this story. And we heard from Aaron Lee as well. Walk us through just a little bit, if you would, Brandi Bradley, about how things went in the state legislature, why you even brought this, the facts that you brought in terms of Jeffco County or others perhaps as well, and what the reaction was in the state legislature. Because I just got done looking at a little spot on with Milat Kouros and a state legislator there as well. And boy, if we stand up for young girls and women in the state of Colorado, Brandi Bradley, you're going to be branded as hateful. And so am I. Brandi Bradley, microphone is yours.
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0: 9 o'clock in Colorado Springs. I'm Jim Arthur in the KVOR 24/7 News Center. Palmer Ridge High School football coach Zach Carlton said his team will play Lutheran High School out of Parker as scheduled. That school's come under fire after allegations of fans and supporters yelling racist comments and threats to opposing teams' fans. Coronado High School, Air Academy High School, they've already forfeited games against Lutheran. Thornton says his decision to play the game is not an acceptance or endorsement of racism, but rather a demonstration by his team of the values that they're developing in their players. El Paso County officials have received a site plan from Bucky's Travel Center in their ongoing effort to build at I-25 and County Line Road. Officials will now study the proposal to make sure it meets building and other requirements for the site. The county said if the site development plan satisfies all applicable technical design requirements, it will be approved administratively. They went on to say that the site development plan does not return to the Board of County Commissioners for a vote, and there is no appeals process to the Board of Commissioners. Another bond hearing yesterday.
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1: Cloudy with some showers passing through this afternoon. A few rumbles of thunder and brief heavy rainfall are possible. Snow lines dropping to around 9,000 feet. Temperatures holding steady in the mid to upper 40s. With the KKTV 11 Alert weather, I'm meteorologist Kevin Bloomberg.
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6: Magnum Shooting Center. Look, we've got October deals going on. I think you know by now that Magnum tries to craft it so that each month there will be a new special offer that is out there. This month, if you are a member, you're going to get 10% off of all regular priced firearms plus suppressors as well. Even if you're not a member, they're going to give you savings. You are going to be able to have 10% off of all bolt action rifles in October. Can I say that I love bolt action rifles? Richard, I thought it was all semi-automatic weapons and stuff. No, the first thing I ever shot was a bolt action 22. The first things my children ever shot, same thing. But the difference was I was on a ranch when I was 12. My kids were on a range at Magnum when they were learning how to shoot, and not by me, by the experts who are there. And that's what I suggest. Become a member. You're going to get all kinds of privileges, lane reservations, class discounts, unlimited range time, free guest passes, and a lot more. And like I said, remember, you're going to get a special discount when it comes to 10% off of regular priced firearms and suppressors. Now, I did mention semi-automatic. There has been some confusion about Colorado and Colorado's laws, but make no confusion out of this issue. Magnum says that nearly all of the handguns do not have any new requirements that are being imposed. What do you do about that? Well, if you're confused about that, check in with Magnum, give them a call, or go to magnumshootingcenter.com. You're going to be able to find out directly from them what the deal is and what's going on. And Magnum, whether you are purchasing, whether you are training, whether you have classroom, whether you're out on the range, or anything in between, I'm here to tell you, they are great people. And in fact, I would recommend also the people who shop and who shoot there as well. Why? Because they're like me and they're like you. Learn right, be safe, shoot well. I bring to you a couple of stories here from fraternities. And my bias is I was in a couple of fraternities. The one that was the latter and that meant the most to me, Tau Kappa Epsilon, I was very proud of that. I don't recall anybody in my fraternity doing anything wrong in terms of bad behavior, etc. But I'm not naive. There has been absolutely bad behavior that has taken place in fraternities and fraternity houses. Sometimes that had to do with parties and sexual assault or assault. Sometimes it had to do with hazing and what they would do to somebody who wanted to join that fraternity. Pete Sherman, in fact, want to do a quick shout out to him. He put together a movie called Haze, and it had to do with the hazing that was going on in fraternities at the University of Colorado. And I recommended then, and probably still now, take a look at that movie before one of your kids goes off to college, not even just necessarily CU. Reason is because I honestly thought when we saw several cases where there are big national stories on either a sexual assault or especially when you had hazing that was going on and someone died. Yes, someone died. Now, I could have died when I was being hazed at Hell Night by Tau Kappa Epsilon because they poured kerosene into my mouth, except it was a mistake. Guy picked up a beer can. He thought it was filled with beer, but it was kerosene for one of the lanterns. We're out in the middle of nowhere. Open your mouth, Randall. I open it. I know that they're not going to do anything to actually harm us. And gosh, this tastes weird. And then I hear somebody yell, "That's kerosene!" End up going to the hospital. We did have some unfortunate situations, including at CU and other schools, where the hazing got out of control. And part of it was you can die if you ingest too much alcohol. And that's not just, you know, the Jimi Hendrix thing where you vomit and, you know, and you inhale some of it, et cetera. It's just flat out alcohol poisoning. So let me give you two stories here. And the one that many people have been hearing about has been Cornell. A university there is banning all parties and gatherings at campus fraternities for the rest of the academic year. That comes amid a student's claims that she was raped at one of those parties. It's honestly, it's a pretty complex case with a lot of varying allegations, but Fox's Todd Pirro has got more on that to try to enlighten us and straighten it out.
7: This move comes amid outrage over a student's allegation that she was sexually assaulted by seven men at the Chi Phi house in 2024. The university president says any fraternity that violates the order will face immediate suspension. The order also adds, quote, these measures will provide time for a thorough review of fraternity life at Cornell to determine whether and how it can safely continue. The university says it plans on developing and funding more safe alternatives for students to come together. This week, Cornell's president telling the New York Times how many businesses around campus were shuttered during the pandemic, leaving few options for students to safely gather.
6: What? Okay, I didn't see that coming, but there are a lot of issues, make no mistake, when it came to COVID and shutdown and long-term COVID and all the rest. That it had that impact on fraternities, I guess I didn't see. Cornell also promising to take steps to provide more support for any student who reports sexual misconduct. And you know that the big problem here is, I firmly believe that not necessarily all, but most men, and certainly the people that I know, including the people I've been in fraternity with and played sports with, they're not interested in sexually assaulting someone, and they don't want that to happen to somebody who's dating a guy from a fraternity or someone who's gone to a party, because they don't want it to happen to their, you know, sister or somebody else they know. So at least in my instance, I think that's the mentality. It is interesting, though, that I think sometimes fraternities end up being a very, very easy target, and all you have to do is allege something. Look, if the allegations are true, you get no protection because you were in a fraternity. There's no good old boy thing. Oh, here, we were just kidding around. It's not a big deal. None of that. On the other hand, we just see more and more of these criminal cases where it comes down to the credibility of this witness, that witness, and trying to sort it out. I can tell you, however, that there are crimes out there where you don't have that going on, where you've got actual videotape of something that takes place on a train or a train platform or in a park, and over again, you see somebody who has been arrested 25, 30 times. They have been convicted of some felonies and, you know, got a slap on the wrist and spent some time behind bars, but they're back out on the street over and over and over again. Why do I mention that? Because something like this fraternity thing, for some reason, gets a lot more attention nationwide by the national media than some of these other cases that we've talked about here on the program, because there are angel families, parents who are talking about what happened to their daughter, to their sister, to their granddaughter, etc. Those cases, there's not much traction on those. Why would that be? You want to know why? Because the perpetrator is black, and you certainly can't say anything about a black criminal unless you are racist. What? I know, right? Let's stay with fraternities. Talk about Illinois, another frat house, sexual abuse case claim. This one is in Chicago. Gary Baumgarten from Fox News has got the details on that case.
8: A person of interest has been identified in a reported sexual assault at a frat house near the University of Chicago campus. The university says the person identified is not affiliated with the university and has been banned from campus. Cops say witness statements and surveillance videos led to his identification, but thus far, no charges. The victim of the reported assault is a 21-year-old woman, and it reportedly took place during a fraternity party. Gary Baumgarten, Fox News.
6: So, I will tell you that there are fraternity parties. We used to have a big beer bash and about 500 people would come to that thing. And we had about 100 people in the fraternity and alumni and things. So you had a lot of people there. It didn't have anything to do with the fraternity. So what's the connection here? Is it that fraternities are dangerous? Well, if they are, they shouldn't be on campus. And if they are, then that fraternity nationally needs to yank the charter of the local fraternity. I would advocate that over and over and over again. There's no tolerance. There should be no tolerance for sexual assaults, whether it's male or female. But you should be able to send your daughter, your granddaughter, your sister, whatever, to go off to college and not have to just live in the dorm and the classroom. Be able to walk from one part of campus to another part. Be able to engage in social activities, sports, and yes, even parties, and not have to live in fear or not have to live at a university or a campus that is very shy about reporting crime on their university, because they know that a smart parent is going to look at the university. Oh, well, this is good academics. Oh, yes, and you could probably, you'll make that team. You could be playing sports with them here at, whoa, what is this? Crime statistics. There's more crime at the university than there is just in the neighborhood adjacent to the university. How could that be? Oh, I don't know. Maybe it has to do with, in some instances, you can't have a firearm at this facility or that facility. Why is that important? I don't know. Maybe it is because criminals don't want to run into a young lady or a man who is armed, and they'll choose to go to a place where it is a gun-free zone. That's just logic, right? Take a short break here for a second, but I want to tell you real quickly again about Barb Slinker, your home sold, guaranteed realty, and her radio program Saturday, a different time. It'll be at 10 o'clock in the morning, and it'll be before Air Force football. I recommend, look, if you are getting ready for the game, and this isn't just any game, but it's all the games. If you are driving especially to Falcon Stadium and you have a chance to listen to Barb Slinker, I would recommend to do it. But Richard, I'm not thinking about buying a home. I understand that as well. And I'm not either. But when I do talk to people about themselves or their children or grandchildren doing these kinds of things, I want the first name that comes to mind, top of mind or whatever term you want to use, to be, when it comes to somebody representing them, Barb Slinker, your home sold, guaranteed realty. And the big portion of that is she's going to guarantee it. And that just doesn't happen. In fact, the real numbers of agents who are out there who sold zero homes last year, 80% of the agents that are out there. The number who sold three or fewer homes all of last year, 90%. You want somebody who is active, who knows the market, who has been out there helping people buy and sell homes as well. And look, Barb's stats, staggering. She sells three times faster and for 4% more. Example that I use, $400,000 home. That 4% translates to $16,000, and Barb will take care of you. You don't want to leave money sitting there. Oh, also, if you're a veteran, active duty, Barb is a veteran as well, and her son is active duty. She understands all of the various details that can come up when you're trying to make a real estate transaction. Short break. More when we come back.
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2: 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There is something that really is valuable about a business that's been around for a while, and it's the track record. Because you honestly just don't last very long if you're not good at what you're doing, if you don't keep your word, if you have a reputation that isn't good. Now, I know sometimes you can stick around by changing the name of the business. Well, that you say, oh, that business isn't there anymore. But I do recommend this. That business is the same people who are over there. You don't have any of these issues when you have a company that's been in business since 2009 with the same name. And the name reflects a pride in the business and how they do things because it's the family name. Kruger Brothers Construction, 719-358-7053. I have to say that when I talked with people that are friends of mine, acquaintances, and neighbors too, about Kruger Brothers, I was surprised to find not just how many people had used them, but I couldn't find anyone who had something negative to say about them. That's rare in business these days. People I know were well satisfied with the work that was done, the payments, and all of the rest. And Kruger Brothers can sit down with you and start talking about that in terms of either the remodeling that you might want to have done or the repairs that you might want to have done. And I can tell you that when it comes to repairs, you might think, well, you only need to have this done. And then next thing you know, you're doing something else. 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It's because sometimes you just don't realize what's going on with your roof or something else. But experts who have been doing this since 2009 will know this and can point it out. It's the same thing with remodeling, remodelers of the year last year as well. KruegerBrothers.com or 719-358-7053. Let's go to text messages here. This one, I like this. It's just pretty simple. I went to a dry school. Do you know how much crap they avoided by banning alcohol? Think about it. Half of students are below the drinking age. Easy peasy. What's the problem? I'll tell you what. The only problem I can think of is you might actually have students out there who their parents are saying, well, you ought to go to this school over here. And the student doesn't say, Mom, Dad, they don't allow alcohol. What the hell?
3: No glasses.
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8: Hello there. Welcome in. Great to have you, whether you're listening on Extra Sports 1300, 740 KVOR. Perhaps you're streaming the show on the apps of those two fine radio stations, which are both free to download and both free to use. Or you may be watching anywhere you scroll. It will be a veritable cornucopia of sports topics, that I promise you. And I would love to get your thoughts at 719-247-1313. You can call or text in the show that way or simply drop a comment on the live stream. After the Avalanche loss to the Toronto Maple Leafs, Jared Bednar said of his goaltender, Mackenzie Blackwood, "We needed him to make a save. He was not saying that Mackenzie Blackwood was letting in easy goals, but there is a requirement at times with your goalie that he makes a save that maybe he's not supposed to make, or maybe more accurately, just making a save at the right moment. That's what Jared Bednar was intimating. It wasn't overt criticism of Mackenzie Blackwood, just saying like, hey man, like, we need you. Well, last night against the Dallas Stars, Mackenzie Blackwood made a save. Actually, he made a few saves. What you got last night from Mackenzie Blackwood against the Dallas Stars, the Avs won 3-2, by the way, was not the most spectacular saves that you're ever going to see. He didn't look like Patrick Waugh against the Dallas Stars. But what Mackenzie Blackwood did was make saves when the Avs needed him to. Going exactly to what Jared Bednar was talking about. Mackenzie Blackwood made saves in the first period when the Avs were getting settled into that game. I thought they were outplayed by Dallas in the first period. Mackenzie Blackwood made saves, kept the Avs in the game. Early in the second, Dallas gets a goal right at the end of the first period. In the last minute, and if you watch hockey, you know, last couple minutes of it, it's like the middle eight that we talk about in football. Last couple minutes of one period, first couple periods of the next are huge momentum swingers. And Dallas was able, on their home ice, to get a late goal in that first period. And you go, oh, beginning of the second period, it's going to be interesting. Mackenzie Blackwood came out and made saves. Best save of the night, probably one that would qualify as, you know, not a save you expect every goaltender to make. Avalanche on the power play, leading 3-2. They do what they so often do on the power play, or at least it feels like they do this a lot. They turn the puck over in a dangerous area. Immediately, Dallas gets a shot. Mackenzie Blackwood makes the save. Probably the biggest save of the night. To keep the score where it was at the time and help the Avalanche avoid disaster on the power play. That was the type of goaltending you need in the playoffs. Right? And it came against a team that the Avalanche may very well see in the postseason at some point in the Dallas Stars with, by the way, one of the best goaltenders in the league across the ice. And I thought last night Mackenzie Blackwood outplayed Jake Oettinger. But that's what you need. That's what Vegas had last year in the Western Conference Final. They had a goalie in Carter Hart that, yeah, on occasion could come up with a save with a high degree of difficulty. But it just, every time the Avs were pushing, it seemed like Carter Hart was making saves. Every time there was a moment where the Avs could cap off a comeback, there was Carter Hart with the save. Again, not necessarily high danger, grade A chances, but just a moment where you sit there watching the game and you say, if you're a Vegas fan, save would be huge here. If you're an Avs fan, you're saying Avs really need a goal here. If they score a goal, then this, this, and this. There were several moments in that game last night against Dallas where you go, if Mackenzie Blackwood doesn't make the save or saves that he's making in this moment, this game could be very different. And that's what Jared Bednar and the Avalanche are hoping they can get on a consistent basis with Mackenzie Blackwood. Yes, a save for the highlight reels every once in a while, but just can their goaltender stand up when the Avs need him to? And he did last night, and the Avs picked up, albeit early in the season, unequivocally their biggest win. Now, Jared Bednar, after the game, praised his goaltender, as he so rightly deserved. Mackenzie Blackwood was asked whether the comments that Jared Bednar made after the Toronto game made it to him, and whether it served as any motivation for the Dallas game.
3: Doesn't matter what's going on. I know, like, when I go home, I go, it's a hard game to play, you know, all they get is grade A's. But yeah, like, my job is to make saves. So, of course, I'm going to want to win the game and make one or two more saves just to be in the game. But
4: super relapse,
3: I happen all the time. And, you know, for me, it's, did I go home and think about that and go, was I in the best possible position to make every save that I could? And if the answer is no, then what do I have to do to adjust to be better next time?
8: So it doesn't seem like Mackenzie Blackwood was necessarily motivated by what Jared Bednar said. And I don't know if that was the full intention of Jared Bednar, that his comments would find their way to Mackenzie Blackwood. I think sometimes we read too much into things and say, oh, this is a coach speaking through the media, knowing full well his team is going to hear it. I think there's a little bit of that with Jared Bednar, but the way he operates, I think he's just answering the question. Because he went on to praise the work that Mackenzie Blackwood did. It was as close to calling out a player as Jared Bednar gets. I still don't think that was the full intention of his comments after the Toronto game. Perhaps knowing that Mackenzie Blackwood, you could tell with his, you know, kind of deadpan response there, it doesn't, not a lot gets him all riled up. So I don't know if Jared Bednar was speaking through the media to Blackwood that it would even raise his blood pressure at all. So if it wasn't Jared Bednar's comments, what was it that was the difference for Mackenzie Blackwood, who certainly had looked better last night than he did in his previous start?
3: Like, they'd have the puck on, like, the boards or, like, a non-dangerous area, and I'd be so focused on that that I kind of would lose track of where the guys in the dangerous areas were. And, you know, tonight I try to play a little more passive, you know, when they're on the bad angles and stuff, and just be more aware of where the threats are.
8: And I find that, again, as dry as Mackenzie Blackwood's delivery is, I find that insight to be quite perfect and be a perfect representation of what the Colorado Avalanche asked from their goaltender. Okay, what Scott Wedgwood did last year, it was great, right? I thought he should have been a Vezina Trophy finalist. They said he didn't play enough games, whatever. That level of play, great. And it's why the Avalanche did something that you have not seen a lot through NHL history, and that's a team lead the league in goals scored and give up the fewest. But let's look at what the Avs need to be. Right? Do they need to lead the league in goals and give up the fewest? Not necessarily. So, and they don't need the goaltender to bail them out all the time. Now, this season, it feels like it's happening a little bit more, that they need a little bit more. Avs defensively have some work to do. But you even see it. Like, the Avs are off to a good start, even though defensively I think they're lacking. And last night they didn't have Cale Makar, who is, here's the paternity leave conversation again. He was with his wife. I don't know if they've welcomed the twins, but they're expecting twins. So the defense of the Colorado Avalanche is leaving a little something to be desired so far this season, but they're still off to a great start. Why? Because they score goals for fun. But that's what they can do all season. Yeah, the defense is going to have to tighten up, and the Avalanche will get better defensively. But why Mackenzie Blackwood's comment there is so perfect is because the goaltending position for the Colorado Avalanche, quite simply, just does not matter quite as much as it does for other teams. Let's say, for instance, the New York Rangers, right? The New York Rangers struggle enough now without Igor Shesterkin, watch the bottom completely fall out. Think about the Winnipeg Jets in recent years with Connor Hellebuck. Like, there are teams that are far more dependent on their goaltender than the Colorado Avalanche. So Blackwood saying, essentially, I was focused on everything that was happening around me. I was acutely aware of it. I was intently paying attention to everything. That doesn't necessarily need to happen all the time. The Avs are going to force players out wide. They're going to keep some heat off of their goaltender. You don't need to be watching like a hawk and being ready for it. Be mindful of, be anticipatory, right? Do you feel a guy coming in from the weak side? All right, trust your defense over here, but be mindful of this guy just in case the puck goes across the ice. I think Mackenzie Blackwood there is saying, I'm focused on every little thing, which is incredibly difficult to do. And then if you're focused on everything, then the big things sometimes slip through the cracks. And I think that's been the Mackenzie Blackwood experience through the first couple weeks of this season. So last night it was, I'm going to be aware of potential danger. If the puck is in the corner, if I got two defenders over there, that's not high danger. But if there's a guy that comes free and is coming over here, I better be ready. If Sam Molinsky turns it over in between the circles and it's just me and the Dallas player, I gotta be sharp. So it's just, it's priorities from Mackenzie Blackwood that shifted a little bit last night, and you can't argue with the results. And then that's a big win for the Colorado Avalanche as well. It was their first big test of this season against a team that they are going to be seeing a lot of. In fact, they'll be seeing them again tonight. But Mackenzie Blackwood, we wondered, you know, with what happened against Toronto, how was he going to respond? And I think he responded in a major way and was the difference in the hockey game last night. Doesn't mean there weren't other stars, and we'll talk about that. Probably shouldn't use stars. Other heroes in the game, and we'll talk about them as we proceed. But to me, the Avalanche won that game last night because they had the better goaltender. And how many matchups against the Dallas Stars and Jake Oettinger over the years have you been able to say that? 719-247. 13-13, your thoughts on the Avs 3-2 win against Dallas and your thoughts going into tonight's return leg at Ball Arena against Dallas. Kale McCarr not looking likely. Are the Avs going to get LaRue back? So Avs a little bit missing some guys, certainly. But we'll get into that conversation. Coming up next, Bo Nix had one of the more interesting weekly get-togethers with the Gather Denver media, and it said a lot of really interesting things. That doesn't mean that everything was correct, but it was interesting. More on that after this.
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4: 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We're building heavier volume around town, nothing out of the ordinary there, and no reports of stalls or accidents. I-25, building volume. I'm Coyote, that's traffic. 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
1: 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Give me your name as well. I want to shout you out when you win your tickets. So pair of tickets to tomorrow night's game against Lindenwood in the last season of Frank Serratore coaching the Air Force Falcons. The game, by the way, not that I need to sell you any more on it, but I will, sold out. So if you're like, I'd like to go, but you know what? I don't want to text Ryan. Well, you got to text me or else you're not going to get tickets. Get back into the hockey conversation in just a little bit. Let's move over to the Denver Broncos. And, you know, Bo Nix, like, it's hard not to like Bo Nix as a person with the openness and the honesty that he displayed yesterday when he was talking through, you know, his thought processes and where he's kind of trying to get his mind to and all of that. To have that level of transparency and that level of, if we're being honest, vulnerability from a star athlete, I think is refreshing, and to do it in a way that isn't like on a podcast where, I don't know, like, it just, I appreciated what Bo Nix did yesterday. I did. That doesn't mean I agree with everything that he said. And there was one line that he said in particular that I understand why he said it, but he's not correct. And being a little intellectually dishonest, if I'm being honest. Here's Bo Nix.
2: Playing good and playing bad, it's all, you know, it's a narrative. And I think it's honestly kind of something we make up. I don't think, you know, necessarily I'm playing any different than what I'm normally playing. It's just every once in a while a ball will bounce this way or something will happen this way. And we'll get a pressure on this look when we had somebody open. I had to throw it away and I wanted to hold on a little bit longer and the guy was open. And next thing you know, stat line looks different. We're talking about something completely different. So I'm confident in my preparation. I'm confident in my coaching. And I'm confident in our offense and the way we're going to structure the game.
1: I don't like the turn that I think our society has made in if you don't like something, just deny its existence. Right? If you disagree with something, then just say that the whole, like, the time is a construct, right? Yeah, but I still got to be to my doctor's appointment by 10 a.m. I still got to be to work by 9 a.m. Like, we live by the construct, okay? Is it a construct playing bad or playing well in the NFL? Sure. I mean, everything is subjective. I will say that. But, like, we've agreed upon all of this. Bo, we've agreed on all of this. There is empirical data to back up whether someone is playing good or bad. We've agreed on this. We're not changing it. Now, we make little tweaks along the way, and I'll give you one that has certainly benefited Bo Nix, Sean Payton's crusade to make everyone understand that sacks are a quarterback stat, right? That's why we flamed Russell Wilson and why people love Bo Nix. Bo Nix doesn't take sacks. So we can change our perspective a little bit on it, but there are quarterbacks that are playing poorly and there are quarterbacks that are playing good. Okay, and here is the empirical data. Okay? Bo Nix, among quarterbacks in the NFL this year, is 21st in passing yards,

0: 19th in touchdowns, tied for 13th most interceptions, and he is 26th in both completion percentage and quarterback rating. You know what I feel like this is? One of my favorite shows ever is The Newsroom on HBO with Jeff Daniels. It's a phenomenal show. You should watch it. The first episode where a student, so Jeff Daniels is a CNN, Fox News. He's one of these cable news guys, right? He's on this panel. This college girl asks the question, why is America the best country in the world? And Jeff Daniels proceeds to launch into this tirade where he's taking down the panelists with him. He's insulting the college girl. And it's like this flame out that everybody records, puts on social media, and nearly destroys his career. But in it, he goes like, and I'm just making up the numbers, but he's like, America's 15th in education, 17th in infant mortality rate. It's third, you know, all of this kind of stuff, like basically saying there is nothing, no empirical data to back up the idea that America is the best country in the world. Right? When you look at it that way. Okay, it's kind of the same thing with Bo Nix. Like, he's 21st in passing yards. He's 26th in completion percentage. He's 26th in quarterback rating. Like, he's not playing well. There are only 32 of these people. And he's near the bottom in all of these categories. And even from Bo Nix the year prior, the previous version of Bo Nix, he's not trending in the right direction. His yards per game, down 43. Per game than he was at last year. His completion percentage is down under 60%, which it wasn't last year. His passer rating, which we have all agreed is a decent indicator, not the only one, but a decent indicator in how well a quarterback is playing, is down 7 points. So, like, Bo Nix isn't even playing at the same level as he was last year. He's not better than last year's version of Bo Nix. And it, once again, when compared to his peers, he doesn't compare well. So playing poor, he's not playing well. He's not playing well. And if you listen to the rest of what Bo Nix said, Bo Nix actually is acknowledging this. Like, whether he's conscious, cognizant of it or not, he's acknowledging all of it. Because he's acknowledging is, you know, bailing on throws, and maybe he's not letting it rip as Sean Payton has implored him to do. Like, you listen to everything else Bo Nix says, and it's like, dude, you even understand that you're not playing as well. Now, one thing I will say for Bo Nix, or about Bo Nix, is that the things he is struggling with are not new. It's just perhaps he's struggling more. He's never had great pocket presence. He's never been an elite passer when it comes to the intermediate passing game. So a lot of the stuff that is plaguing Bo Nix this year plagued Bo Nix his previous two. So as a quarterback, what he struggles with and what he succeeds in is very much the same. And I think therein lies this self-talk, or the impetus for this self-talk from Bo Nix that occurred yesterday. The expectation is that Bo Nix is not the same. He's better. That's the whole premise of this season, that Bo Nix is supposed to be better. That's Sean Payton's expectation. That's your expectation as a Broncos fan, and it's Bo Nix's expectation. He's not better. Okay? whether you want to call it he's playing well, he's playing poorly, what you want to label it, that can be the construct, right? But he's struggling with the same things that he's been struggling with, which is what many critics of Bo Nix, including myself, have been saying. He is who he is. His strengths, his weaknesses, this is it. There's not much more here. And what I keep going back to is that the way that the Broncos are constructed, okay, forget expectation, forget what Sean Payton thinks he can be, just take who he is. The way the Broncos are constructed, it should be enough. Because it was just enough last year. Right? And then you added Jaylen Waddle, which is not, which is by extension supposed to improve Bo Nix. But the Broncos are supposedly supposed to be built so Bo Nix doesn't have to do everything. So he doesn't have to be Mahomes or Allen or Lamar. He's supposed to have a top-tier defense, a top-tier offensive line. He's supposed to have a solid running game, great play calling, and weapons, a premium weapon in Jaylen Waddle now in the pass game. He's not supposed to put it all on himself. What he is or he is not is supposed to be okay. But because all of these other things are going wrong, now it's, well, you need more from Bo Nix. He's not capable of more. He's capable of more than maybe this, what you've seen through five games. But again, if he gets back to what he was in 2025. Okay, that's still not elite. Right? That's still a quarterback that you're going to be questioning if $60 or $65 million a year is worth it. But we're not even back to neutral. Right? We're down. The numbers are down. He's trending downward. But that therein lies one of the many problems with the Denver Broncos right now, is that the other things that are supposed to be at a certain level are down. So guess what? Bo Nix, as an extension of the offense, is down as well. And that's why Sean Payton has been so adamant that before we get to the Bo Nix of it all, all the other little details that he keeps referring to have to be fixed. The balance between run and pass, the offensive line blocking, the play calling, all of this other stuff has to get right again. And then we can get into Bo Nix. But if you're not doing these other things that for the last 2 years we've taken for maybe for granted in what the Broncos are, you're naturally going to look at the quarterback and say, we need more. Listen to Bo Nix. He's certainly not in a headspace right now where he's capable of giving the Broncos more. So, again, I appreciate what Bo Nix did yesterday. And no one is rooting for him to fail. Okay, there's a difference between objectively looking at somebody and having an opinion, and maybe that opinion is critical, versus actively rooting for Bo Nix to fail. I don't think many people are actively rooting for him to fail. And even if there are some, I would hope that they view that press conference yesterday and start to root for this guy a little bit more, because he's putting himself out there, he's being vulnerable, and he's shedding light on the life of an NFL quarterback, the most important position in all of sport, and how difficult it can be at times. Think we can all acknowledge that. But that doesn't mean that everything he said yesterday is factually correct. And if he needs to do this, if he needs to say that good quarterbacking, bad quarterbacking is a construct, then in order for him to get to a mental space where he's letting it rip, go for it. Right? And that's what I think yesterday was. I don't even know if Bo Nix was really talking to the Denver media yesterday. I think he was talking to himself. I think there's a lot of self-talk going on. So if he's wants to dismiss the idea of quarterbacks playing good or bad, like, so be it, dude. You get into whatever headspace you need to help the Denver Broncos win football games. But the lies we tell ourselves, right? We all tell ourselves little white lies along the way to get us to where we need to go. Bo Nix is doing the same thing. I don't begrudge it. I'm just going to say, like, dude, you're not playing quarterback well. And I'm not the only person saying this. And we'll see if all of this, the self-talk, another few days of and another game of Sean Payton being the play caller, all of this stuff, leads to a better performance against Seattle. 719-247-1313. Back after this.
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2: Cloudy with some showers passing through this afternoon. A few rumbles of thunder and brief heavy rainfall are possible. Snow lines dropping to around 9,000 feet. Temperatures holding steady in the mid to upper 40s. For the KKTV 11 Alert Weather, I'm meteorologist Kevin Bloomberg.
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6: 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We're building heavier volume around town, nothing out of the ordinary there, and no reports of stalls or accidents. I-25, building volume. I'm Coyote, that's traffic.
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0: 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Caden Bessler of Falcon, Brenna Moorman of Doherty, Addison Jensen of Rampart, and Micah Noseda of Palmer Ridge to find out what they did to warrant being a finalist and to cast your vote and to nominate another deserving student athlete that may be a finalist coming up next week. 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It's our Athlete of the Week sponsored by D1 Training. Join a team, not a gym. I was thinking about this last night watching the Avs and Stars and the Mikko Rantanen of it all, which I said is not as big of a deal as it once was, right? The Stars and the Avs see each other so much that it was secondary. To me, watching last night, it was about Mackenzie Blackwood. It was about the Avs and Stars measuring themselves against one another in a potential playoff matchup. Like, Mikko Rantanen playing the Avs again was... it was just down the list. It's become, I don't want to say old hat, but it's like, I notice, I'm like, oh yeah, Mikko Rantanen, he used to play for the Avalanche. Like, it's still in my mind, but it's just, it's not the storyline anymore. I'm used to it. I'm used to Mikko Rantanen playing for the Dallas Stars. But sometimes you do think about the impact that Mikko Rantanen made against the Avalanche when they played in the postseason a couple years ago. And he just absolutely killed them. He killed them. And the narrative, I'll use Bo Nix's word, you know, the narrative that could be created out of that, right? The Avs let Mikko Rantanen go. He came back around and destroyed them in the playoffs. And meanwhile, compare it to what Marty Natchez did. Avs lost the trade, right? Losing some context of they also got Jack Drury and yada, yada, yada. Well, don't look now, but Marty Natchez has kind of become a bit of a star killer. Had the two goals last night. That first goal that he scored, it was filthy, that entire sequence. Skates past one guy, then he jukes another, gives the puck up to McKinnon, gives it right back to him, and fires a perfect wrister past Jake Ottinger. Two goals last night. This has got like 14 points against the Stars in his last 8 meetings with them. I mean, we know from now on, Marty Natchez and Mikko Rantanen are going to be tied to one another. Right? Every time the Stars play the Avs, the trade's going to get brought up, and it's going to be how's Natchez doing versus how Mikko Rantanen is doing. I don't know if that's factoring in at all to Marty Natchez, but you look at his numbers, his splits, and yeah, he gets more games against Dallas and Winnipeg and Chicago and Utah than he does other teams, but he's tracking well over a point a game against a pretty important team to be playing well against. And Marty Natchez, the last two postseasons, has gotten a little bit of heat, right? 2 years ago, it was worse because you had the guy he was traded for on the other side that was absolutely putting it to his former team. But even last year when, you know, Cale Makar is injured and Nathan McKinnon gets hurt and you're looking for, okay, who's going to step up here? Who are they going to rely on? Marty Natchez wasn't one of those players. To be fair, nobody really stepped up. That's kind of why the Avs got swept. But Natchez has gotten a little bit of criticism over the last two postseasons. And he's not unlike Jared Bednar in that way. He's not unlike the goaltenders in that way, where during the regular season, everything is great. Marty Natchez had a career year last year. He's scoring a ton of goals, and this is awesome. And then it gets into and same with Jared Bednar. Avs are winning a million games, winning the President's Trophy. Avs are giving up the fewest goals, and then you get to the playoffs, and then those are the three entities that seem to get a little bit more criticism than everybody else. But if you're looking for, if you're using these two games as a way to kind of handicap a future playoff series, Mikko Rantanen playing against the Colorado Avalanche may worry you a little bit. But perhaps the way that Marty Natchez is playing against the Dallas Stars over the last couple of seasons may make you feel like, okay, we could cancel that out and look to something out. But Marty Natchez was good, really good last night. And the first goal of the night was scored by Arturi Lehkonen. And I think we need to change the way that we describe Arturi Lehkonen goals, because we always say, oh, that's such a Lehkonen-type goal. That's such a Lecky goal. Right? Well, now it's like, that's just how he scores goals. Find me another Arturi Lehkonen goal that is not right in the face of the opposing goaltender, not in the dirty areas. Like, I don't think I really tried to rack my brain last night and into today. I don't think Arturi Lehkonen, I got to find a shot chart, but just on anecdotal evidence, I don't think Arturi Lehkonen has scored a goal more than 5 feet from beyond the goal. So it's not like, oh, that's such a Lecky goal. All of Lecky's goals are scored that way. That's how he scores goals. But once again, him being in the dirty areas, and I like the combo of Lehkonen, Natchez, and MacKinnon. Kind of gives you a chance to attack every level of the ice. And both of those wingers on Nathan MacKinnon's line were great, and Nathan MacKinnon was great. A couple more assists. He's mounting quite the early Hart Trophy. I mean, right now he's making an early stake to the Art Ross Trophy. But I like that. I like that combination with Lehkonen and Natchez and MacKinnon up there on the top line. But good performance by Marty Natchez. In the midst of, did you even know this? And if you are a hockey fan, or you know a hockey fan that is close to you in your life, you will know that every conversation about the NHL, either that you initiate or that somebody close to you who's an NHL fan will have with you, it starts with, how awesome was this game? How awesome is this sport? This is amazing. And it inevitably will go, but Gary Bettman's screwing it up. Every NHL conversation comes back around to the failures and screw-ups of Gary Bettman. I don't want to break protocol, so let me do that here. Great hockey game last night between the Stars and the Avs. I want to talk more about it after the top of the hour. But yesterday, that game was in the midst of something called the Frozen Frenzy. Have you heard of this? Probably not, because NHL PR is not great. They played, every team played last night. Every single one. And they staggered all the start times to get a ton of hockey, which in theory sounds amazing. And it was overall a good night because the NHL and hockey are fantastic. But a couple things. One, did you know that yesterday was Frozen Frenzy before you actually watched the Avs and Stars game? Very little buildup to what is supposed to be one of the key dates on the NHL calendar. The word did not get out there. And then secondly, if they're going to do this, they can't stagger the start time so much. The idea is, you know, we as a sporting society, not so much me, but I'm not, you know, me being kind of apart from society in sports and in other ways is kind of on brand for me. I don't love red zone. In fact, I don't even like red zone. But I know a lot of people do. I am in the minority. Okay? And what's the appeal of red zone? Action, action, action, action, action, action, action, action all day long. Okay? If you're going to spread out the puck drops by 30, 45 minutes to an hour, you're still left with a lot of the mundane moments of a hockey game before the next one starts up. And then you also have to make sure that people can see all of these games so they can see action, action, action, action. I don't know if this happened to you. After the Avs Stars game, I was like, all right, yeah, give me some Sharks Bruins. Not streaming in your area. What? How do you not make sure that on this particular day that you don't make sure that all of your games are available to everyone? Like some you had to go to streaming, some were on like you got to tweak this. You got a good idea. You got a good idea to put every team in action and stagger it. Let's get the staggers a little bit closer together so you have the chance to, you know, maximize the amount of action you're watching. And let's do a little advanced PR to make sure the word gets out. Because it'd be a great night to introduce somebody to hockey in the NHL. All right. Enough Gary Bettman talk. Let's get back into Avs and Stars. Nathan MacKinnon, what has gotten into him?
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2: 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We're building heavier volume around town, nothing out of the ordinary there, and no reports of stalls or accidents. I-25, building volume. I'm Coyote, that's traffic. 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
0: 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Or you could simply drop a comment on the live stream. Avs beat the Stars 3-2. It was a biggie of a game. Mackenzie Blackwood was the story, but there were many other stories. One of them, why is Nathan MacKinnon so angry?
13: Oh, we got another bite. McKinnon's going to go right by. Who is that? It's Roope Hintz right by MacKinnon. Right by MacKinnon. And Hintz goes down to the ice like a ton of bricks. Second fight of the year by Nathan MacKinnon. And he gets up bloodied but grinning. Roope Hintz and his frosted tips will go to the box.
0: Altitude radio on the call as heard on Extra Sports 1300. Now, I'll say this. Thoroughly entertained by the call there. It was intellectually dishonest, the description of that fight. If this were the UFC or boxing, the judges would have had it 10-8 Roope Hintz. Okay, Roope Hintz won that fight. Yeah, he may have broken a finger or a hand punching Nathan MacKinnon, but Nathan MacKinnon's nose got busted wide open. And Hintz landed the better, more significant strikes went to Roope Hintz. And I think that MacKinnon maybe went down a little bit sooner than Roope Hintz. Just trying to be fair. Now, Roope Hintz is the one who was more motivated going into that fight. Little bit of history that may not have been mentioned on the broadcast last night. March 2nd of last year, Nathan MacKinnon rode Roope Hintz into the corner, and Roope Hintz was injured and missed the rest of the season. Nathan MacKinnon was, not that Nathan MacKinnon laid a dirty hit or anything like that, but just in many ways, Roope Hintz's season was lost at the hands of Nathan MacKinnon. And it doesn't have to be a dirty hit for a player to harbor some ill will. And I think that's what kind of started everything, is that Roope Hintz already went into the game kind of looking for Nathan MacKinnon. And then, you know, it looks like Hintz hits MacKinnon from behind or gives him a little shove or says something. MacKinnon turns around and kind of shoves Roope Hintz, and then it's on. They drop the gloves, and Nathan MacKinnon gets his nose busted open, and Roope Hintz busts his hand. So there's some history there, which is important for my bigger point. But getting back to Nathan MacKinnon himself, two fights now that Nathan MacKinnon has been in. In today's NHL, arguably your best player does not get into fights. Right? Too valuable. People are too worried. Can't have a player like Roope Hintz may have broken his hand last night. Like, we'll see what his status is for tonight's game, but Dallas may be without one of its most important players because of a fight. Doesn't tend to happen. So Nathan MacKinnon has two fights, and in 2 weeks' time, that seems like a lot. That's more than a UFC fighter gets into the octagon once a week. Here's Nathan MacKinnon on his upbringing and why he doesn't mind throwing the hands every once in a while.
7: We all grew up in the Maritimes. It's pretty gritty. And, you know, I got ran my whole life playing up. So I think it's pretty normal. Most guys from that area are pretty feisty. And, you know, I think it's good to do it sometimes. I mean, I'm probably might be done for the year, but I guess you never know. Getting punched is, it's not that fun, but I mean, the guys seem to like it, so maybe I'll do it a couple more times.
0: I like that. I don't think I'm going to do it anymore. I may actually do it more. And it's great. I mean, it gets the boys fired up. It gets you fired up as an ass fan. Weren't you fired up watching Nathan MacKinnon and Roope Hintz trade blows last night? And Jared Bednar says that Nathan MacKinnon's fight actually served a bigger purpose.
14: I think it does, because it was like the game was turning physical, and I felt like we were doing a good job in some of the races for pucks, but like when it came to winning battles to create a chance or winning battles in, especially in important areas of the ice to be able to defend or get in and out of your zone, we were losing that a little bit in the first 20 minutes. And then, like I said, I think it was more even after that.
0: And that's what hockey fights are supposed to do. right? It serves some of the same purpose as pulling a goalie, right? Things aren't going your way. The game's starting to slip. You pull the goalie or you get into a fight and it energizes your team and swings that pendulum back the other way. And it absolutely did last night. Or it didn't swing it back. It swung it for the first time, really, in the Avs' direction. So you got the previous history with Roope Hintz and Nathan MacKinnon. You get that Colorado needed a boost, needed a spark. And that's why you got the fight that you did. But something that Jared Bednar brought up there is important. One of the conversations that we always have whenever Dallas and Colorado meets up, physicality. Right? Dallas prides themselves, especially against Colorado, being the more physical team. And this, even though it's been debunked and disproven, and it was disproven last night with both Nathan MacKinnon and Fedor Svechkov throwing hands. We had two Avs fights last night. They can dispel it, and they can get into fights, and they can do all they want. But the perception is still going to be, at the very least, you're not going to beat the Avs if you aren't physical. Like, that's at the ground level. Okay? You got to be in their space, tight checking, physical, or else Colorado's just going to completely run all over you. But there is, at another level, this perception that lingers a little bit, like the Avs aren't tough. Right? They don't want, or they don't want to be physical. They don't want to answer a physical challenge. They want things to be pretty and free-flowing, and they don't want to get into it. Now, it's the best version of the Avalanche, I would argue, is when things are free-flowing and moving around, because then the Avs put up 6, 7, 8 goals. But they don't mind this. In fact, at some level, they like it, as Nathan MacKinnon's comments clearly illustrates. He doesn't like getting punched in the face, but the before getting punched in the face and the after getting punched in the face, I think the Avs like it. And against Dallas, more than maybe any other team, Vegas is probably one of these teams too in this conversation, but again, Dallas, division rival, a lot more history with them. The Avs really want to set a physical tone, or at least push back against Dallas's tone of physicality to say, yep, we'll do it. We have no problem with it, and we'll still beat you, which therein lies part of the value of last night's victory, is because the Avs did match the physicality of the Dallas Stars. They did not let Dallas bully them. They were, in fact, you could say Hintz and Nathan MacKinnon dropped the gloves equally, that they both made a joint decision to drop the gloves. Svechkov, with the hit that Radek Foxa put on Jaden Schwartz, Svechkov was like, no, we're going. I don't think Foxa was necessarily expecting the Avs to retaliate and expecting Svechkov to. Because you look at that line with Jaden Schwartz and Svechkov and Hughes, and you're like, well, these are two young guys. Let me take out the vet. And these two young guys aren't going to do anything. Well, Svechkov did. Now, I don't think that the hit, just for the record, on Jaden Schwartz was dirty. I think Schwartz was turning. Foxa was loading up. Jaden Schwartz turned, and the hit, I think, looked worse than it really was, or ended up being worse. I don't think Foxa And trust me, there are other points during the game. There are other points in various Dallas-Colorado matchups where Foxa does things. I think he was just looking to make a good, hard check to establish that physical or what Dallas hoped would be physical dominance. And then the way Schwartz turned, it just became a worse hit. But Svechkov, one of the newer Avs, jumping right in there, even taking the instigator penalty to answer the vet on that line getting hit. Again, Jared Bednar likes it, just didn't like that Svechkov got the instigator penalty.
14: I like the guy coming in and sticking up for his teammate. He travels a long distance to get there, which is part of the criteria for an instigator. But I just kind of felt like their guy stood up and was a willing combatant and dropped his gloves probably first. So I didn't love losing Svech for 17 minutes when we're already down a forward.
0: And Zach LaRue was the forward that they were down that he pulled up with something yesterday afternoon and had to be scratched from the lineup. It's borderline for the instigator, I'll say. But Jared Bednar's main point, I completely agree with. Again, a young guy, a newer member of the Avs, that's how you endear yourself to your teammates. And how you show that you belong. And one of the big storylines that I'm tracking during the regular season is the progress of TJ Hughes, of Fedor Svechkov, of Zach LaRue. Because they're going to need these guys. The Avs pride themselves on their depth and rolling four lines. Well, these are the young guys that are comprising this bottom six. So they're going to need these guys. So that was a moment where Svechkov was signaling to Jaden Schwartz and to the rest of the Colorado Avalanche, you can rely on me. I'm dependable. I can step right in. And it's not the easiest situation to step into. It's one thing, you know, to play for, you know, Columbus or Detroit or, you know, one of these teams where it's just a whole bunch of young guys and there's no expectation of winning. Like the Avs are cup or bust. And so it's not an easy spot for Svechkov or LaRue to come into, or Hughes for that matter, to come into. And yet I think all three are making fast fans out of Avalanche fans and out of their teammates. So I think the fighting from both MacKinnon and especially Svechkov was necessary because Dallas and wait till tonight. It certainly makes tonight even juicier, doesn't it? The lingering effects of last night. But Dallas is always going to come out and try to push the Avalanche around. A lot of teams are going to come out and try to push the Avalanche around. It is important for the Avs to always answer that physicality, but even more so against a team like Dallas that has so many other aspects of their team that can be problematic for the Avs. Right, there are some teams that are just going to try and punk the Avalanche because they're like, if we don't punk these guys, we're going to get killed. Right, we're no match for this team. Dallas is a match for Colorado. So you got to worry about their power play, Mikko Rantanen and Jake Oettinger and all of this kind of stuff. You can't also get pushed around by them. So I thought it was necessary, both Nathan MacKinnon and Fedor Svechkov last night. We'll see if again, any lingering effects and whether Nathan MacKinnon wants to make it two nights in a row. I don't know. With his schnoz, it looked pretty bad. I don't know that he's going to be looking to mix it up tonight at Ball Arena. 719-247-1313. Your thoughts on a significant Avalanche win, the most significant of the young season. Coming up next. So you would like the Denver Broncos to beat the Seattle Seahawks. I'll tell you one way that they can coming up next.
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2: Got the left lane blocked, Austin Bluffs southbound at Rangewood. Crash off on the right shoulder, Powers northbound at South Carefree Circle. And two lanes are blocked, the two right lanes, Woodman westbound at Rangewood due to a crash there. Everything else, time of day volume. I'm Coyote, that's traffic. 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
5: A big game at Falcon Stadium this Saturday at 1:30. UNLV comes calling. If you would like to be there, I have 4 tickets for the 5th texter to text Falcons and their name to 719-247-1313. Well, now, little tweet coming from the Colorado Avalanche account. A certain someone has arrived at Ball Arena within the hour, and his name is Cale Makar. Looks like he might play tonight in game 2 of this back-to-back against Dallas. The team also announcing, and it's probably why Cale showed up for work today, Cale and Tracy have welcomed twin boys, Maddie and Rhett. Now, I have to ask, is Maddie like the name on the birth certificate, or is his name Matthew and they're just calling him Matty? I'm sure some intrepid reporter at Ball Arena this evening will ask Cale Makar. But Cale, now a dad to twin boys, Matty and Rhett, and not saying it's more important. I'm just saying more good news. Cale Makar reporting to Ball Arena for tonight's game against the Dallas Stars. Which makes last night's win even better because they didn't have Cale Makar and they still beat Dallas. And now Cale Makar's got new dad strength, which is a measurable thing in sports. We do get games with somebody, with a guy who has a kid and then immediately balls out. Might be Cale tonight. Or he might be incredibly tired and a little lethargic because I don't know the details. I don't know how long labor was and how late of a night it was. Again, more intrepid reporters than I will certainly ask these hard-hitting, need-to-know questions of Cale Makar. But Cale arriving in the building and is a dad of twin boys.

0: No Broncos players are set to have children in the next 24 to 48 hours, as far as I know. I don't like this matchup at all for Denver tomorrow night against Seattle. I've said this. I think I have many reasons for why I feel the way that I do. However, if you look at trends, which can sometimes be misleading, but sometimes can give you a little glimpse into the strengths and weaknesses of a team. When the Seahawks lose this season, they turn the ball over. That's been the story this year with Seattle. They turn the ball over, they lose. They don't turn over the ball, they win. And we know that turnovers have been vitally important to the Broncos' success so far this season. You had the pick of Trevor Lawrence by Riley Moss. You had Talanoa Hufanga's pick six against the Rams. The Broncos got three turnovers on Sunday against the LA Chargers. So turnovers have been vitally important to the Broncos' success as much as they've been detrimental to Seattle's success. Here's Sean Payton on the forcing of the turnovers.
1: The punch out we get early is a huge play. And, you know, the interceptions we've had to date, obviously, you guys probably have seen it, it can cure a lot of what ails you. And there's a number of things right now that we've got to clean up and get better. But we win the game yesterday because of it.
0: And that was, of course, from his Monday conference call. And the turnovers covering up the warts of this Broncos team right now. So creating turnovers regardless of the opponent would be vital to the Broncos' success tomorrow night. But the fact that the biggest thing you can circle with Seattle that is a thread between their losses this year, turning the ball over. So you want a pathway to the Broncos beating Seattle? I have a hard time believing the Denver Broncos are going to beat Seattle by creating zero turnovers. Or even, for that matter, by losing the turnover without winning the turnover margin. I'll say that. Broncos must win the turnover margin if they're going to have a chance to win the football game. Here comes the problem. Injury report for tomorrow night just dropped. It's Pat Surtain, out. Talanoa Hufanga, out. And it is being reported that Hufanga is going to be out for multiple games with an ankle injury. So you already get your best defensive player in Pat Surtain out, which was the case on Sunday. And now you get the guy that has been responsible for the punch out on Sunday, for the pick six, and the game-ending interception against the LA Rams. That's a problem. So of all the players to be without, you would say Pat Surtain is the one you want to be without the least, right? Because he's your best guy. But really, if you look at it through the context of this year, I could argue that Hufanga is a bigger loss for the Denver Broncos than Pat Surtain is because of Hufanga's ability to create turnovers. Riley Moss listed as questionable, which I think will be an appropriate way to describe his coverage on Jaxon Smith-Njigba tomorrow night. So I guess what I'm getting at here, how about the fumbles? Creating some fumbles is probably the way to go for the Denver Broncos because you don't have Hufanga, you don't have Pat Surtain, and you're dealing with Jaxon Smith-Njigba. Try to force some fumbles. Create a pass rush on Sam Darnold and try to, you know, strip him of the ball. And that, it's hard to look at what happened against the Chargers and go, okay, this is fixed now. Right? You can't really look at any aspect of that Charger game that you may have felt the Broncos got right, which I don't know they got a lot right. They were able to get to Justin Herbert. Okay? Chargers were starting four rookies across the offensive line. But it's something that you're going to want to watch, right? Beyond the importance of creating turnovers, which the Broncos will not beat the Seattle Seahawks if they don't create turnovers. And even if they create turnovers, they still may end up losing the game. But there's zero path to win if they don't create turnovers. You saw DeAndre Tillman and Nick Benito, in addition to Zach Allen. And Zach Allen's been good. All year long, Zach Allen's been there. Benito hasn't been. The pass rusher opposite Nick Benito hasn't always been there. You got that against the Chargers. Can you get it against Seattle as well? Can you rush Sam Darnold into making some poor decisions? And rush being the operative word, because the longer you let Sam Darnold stand there, the more your incredibly banged up secondary will have a hard time staying on Seattle's receivers. Because it's not, right, it's not just JSN, it's also Shaheed. And it's the tight end position. It's the running backs out of the backfield. So all of it is stressed when you don't have Talanoa Hufanga and you don't have Pat Surtain. It makes the pass rush all the more important. Already vitally important to the Broncos' success. The best thing on either side of the football that they do over the last few years is rush the passer. So that has to be there. But even more important when you have an incredibly banged up secondary going up against some very dynamic receivers. Got to get to Darnold, and you got to get to him quickly. We'll see if Seattle, because if I'm Mike McDonald, I probably don't make that comment to Graham Bensinger a few weeks ago, but that's neither here nor there. If I'm Mike McDonald, I am putting some extra tonnage on the offensive line. I'm putting a couple more blockers up there. Because I'm saying if we can hold off the Broncos' pass rush, Sam Darnold can pick apart a banged-up Broncos secondary. That's what I would believe. Now, Jaquan McMillan is good. I thought Jahdae Barron played very well against the L.A. Chargers. Riley Moss, you see him pop up with the interception against Jacksonville. So it's not that, oh, the Broncos secondary is suddenly terrible, but if I'm Seattle, I'm looking at, there's the opportunity. Right? Let me get a couple more blockers in there for Sam Darnold, and I'll trust my receivers to get open and Sam Darnold to hit them. So turnovers are the way. Don't know how effective the Broncos can be with the personnel they will have out, but if you want any path for the Broncos to beat Seattle tomorrow night, I think it has to be. I just don't see how we're sitting here on a Friday and going, the Broncos scored their biggest win of the season, knocking off the defending Super Bowl champions, and they created no turnovers. Because the Broncos right now would be, what, 0-5 if they didn't create turnovers? Right? I mean, can we say that? The game hinged on Riley Moss's takeaway against Trevor Lawrence. The Rams game yes, there was the pass interference call, but you know how I feel about these things. I would say the more important things were Hufanga picking off Matthew Stafford twice. The punch out, as Sean Payton said, crucial, huge for them. The only points they put up in that first quarter, only touchdown they scored in the first half, was because of Hufanga. This team, without the turnovers, they're staring 0-6 in the face tomorrow night. So I don't expect tomorrow night for turnovers all of a sudden to not matter. They matter. And that may be the one path. Maybe Vance Joseph can get Sam Darnold to see ghosts. I don't care how many Super Bowls Sam Darnold wins. We're still going to bring up the ghost thing. What he said when he was going up against the Belichick defense when he was in New York. So turnovers. That's the way. Not saying the Broncos can create them. I'm just saying they should. They need to. 719-247-1313 back after this.
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3: A few more mountain snowflakes linger for your Wednesday evening with a few more showers close to I-25 and east of that. Overnight lows will be very cool and below averages in the 30s and 40s. With your KKTV 11 Alert weather, I'm meteorologist Josephine Sage.
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2: A traffic update from the KVOR Traffic Center.
5: Got the left lane blocked, Austin Bluffs southbound at Rangewood. Crash off on the right shoulder, Powers northbound at South Carefree Circle. And two lanes are blocked, the two right lanes, Woodman westbound at Rangewood due to a crash there. Everything else, time of day volume, I'm Coyote, that's traffic.
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0: 719-247-1313 is the number if you want to call or text in on this Wednesday. Brett with a few asks, who do you think would win in a fight between Bo Nix and Nathan MacKinnon? That's not even a question. Nathan MacKinnon. I think maybe Bo Nix could scrap, but not like Nathan MacKinnon. He didn't grow up in the what was the place that Nathan MacKinnon grew up? I'm not familiar. I thought it was Nova Scotia, right? Cole Harbour. What does he call that the place where he grew up?
1: We all grew up in the Maritimes. It's pretty gritty.
0: The Maritimes. Bo Nix isn't from the Maritimes, so he can't scrap like Nathan MacKinnon. So I'll answer that emphatically. Nathan MacKinnon would win in a fight. Asks if I'm still running the Bo Nix Sucks podcast. I'm not. Never have. I am just... By the way, that would be a difficult podcast to do because you literally can't talk about anything else. That'd be a very niche podcast. Never host that. I know I get accused. I get accused of this. I'm just saying I don't like Bo Nix as a quarterback as much as you do does not mean I think he sucks. There's layers to this. And the fact of the matter is he's not playing well right now. Even Bo Nix apologists can admit that he's not playing well right now. One more from Brett to complete the series here. Here are some keys to tomorrow's Broncos potential victory. Number one, Jonathan Cooper. Okay, we're not doing that one. Number two, JSN gets in. I don't like that one either, Brett. Let's just say JSN misses the game. I believe he is questionable. So cling to that hope if you're a Broncos fan. And then Pat Surtain does not get injured. He will not get injured. So that one's good to go. Pat Surtain will not be injured because he is already injured and not playing. He and Talanoa Hufanga are out. And Riley Moss is questionable. Like, Riley Moss is not in for tomorrow night. He's questionable. So there is a chance that the Broncos could be without Riley Moss as well. We'll find out tomorrow for sure. I said this the other day, that Riley Moss being a theoretical limited participant in the practice that didn't actually happen on Monday because the Broncos had the day off, told me that at the latest, he'd be back for the Arizona game. But maybe he'll be back for tomorrow night. Surtain, no. Hufanga, no. And we'll see. They got a mini bye coming up after this. The hope will be that Pat Surtain is back. Although, you know, Arizona, I mean, they could be a little tricky. They'd be a little pesky. They did just trade Marvin Harrison, but one would argue they weren't even using him. I would say you need Pat Surtain less against Arizona than against Seattle. I can at least say that. Hufanga doesn't look like he's going to play against Arizona either. But I think after they still have the game tomorrow night, obviously, and that's where our attention is. But with all due respect to the football team of record in the greater Phoenix area, the next one you're looking at in terms of the Broncos injuries, but also the Broncos getting right, figuring some stuff out, especially on the offensive side of the ball. It's not for the Arizona game. It's for Kansas City. Right? That rematch going to be, I mean, and if the Broncos, Chiefs got the Chargers this week, Broncos have Seattle, even what, 8 games into the season, that rematch with Kansas City could mean a whole lot for the Denver Broncos. So you get, after tomorrow night, you get a mini bye, and then you play Arizona, which I would say is a great chance for you to figure some things out, but so was the Charger game, and it didn't look any different. So I'm not holding my breath on that, but it does remain a good opportunity for the Broncos to figure some stuff out, get some stuff right before they play Kansas City again. But everybody else, in for tomorrow night. Brett adds, before I censored you, it's like, look, it's a family show. Let's be positive here. Nobody misses Jonathan Cooper more than Nick Bonitto. That I agree with. That is very true. Now, they made the switch. It appeared they made the switch and got Tillman on the field more than they did Jonah Ellis on Sunday. And he had an impact. I would expect that to happen again tomorrow night. And we'll see if Tillman can make an impact. But that is, I mean, it's spot on. I mean, Nick Bonitto just has not been nearly as productive to begin this season without Jonathan Cooper on the other side. And I thought that I knew the two of them were better together, but I didn't realize that taking one of them away would make the other one completely ineffective. Because Zach Allen had John Franklin Myers taken from him, right, on that defensive line. John Franklin Myers went and signed with the Tennessee Titans. Doesn't seem like Zach Allen's having too hard of a time without him. But with Jonathan Cooper missing from the other side. Yeah. Nick Bonitto was able to get to Justin Herbert, but much taller task asking him to get to Sam Darnold. But he's good. Like, at some point, Nick Bonitto is going to have to. Whether Tillman can be a more effective pass rushing partner and get Bonitto a little bit more freed up, or just Nick Benito's got to fight through it. Because with Jonathan Cooper, I don't see any reason why the NFL should decide to suddenly get Jonathan Cooper back on the field. I mean, what possible motivation? And can't give me fairness. Don't do the fairness thing here. It would be just fair for Jonathan Cooper to get on the field. No, it would actually be fair for him to not play in the NFL ever again if we're going to really get into it. But I don't see, and I'd be curious if he did come off of the commissioner's exempt list in the next couple of weeks, what the rationale is. Because we already know that the trial is not going to happen until March, so nothing's going to be resolved. He's still getting charged with a felony, which for all the, you know, trouble that NFL players seem to run into, a lot of them avoid felony charges. So Nick Bonitto is going to have to figure it out. And then if Jonathan Cooper comes back, then great. Nick Benito already starting to become more effective as a pass rusher, and now you get Jonathan Cooper back. And I mean it great as far as his impact on Nick Benito, not great as in, yay, a guy who allegedly strangled his ex-girlfriend is coming back into the league. But that's the difficult part of it, right, is that there's a football side and the impact on the Denver Broncos, but there's a real-world side where I just have zero sympathy whatsoever for Jonathan Cooper. 719-247-1313. No easy place to pivot from that, but I will anyway. Tell you a little bit about Game Day Men's Health, and I've been telling you about them for a few months now. Been working with them. The results I've gotten incredible, and I went in recently, got a full body scan, and I'm down. I've lost like 16 pounds. Crazy, but it's because they laid out a plan for me, and that's the thing. 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
4: Two right lanes blocked because of a crash. Woodman westbound at Rangewood. That crash over at Nevada and Cache-la-Poudre has it slow. And the two left lanes also blocked. I-25 northbound approaching South Academy backing things up. It's slow everywhere. Time of day stuff. I'm Coyote. That's traffic. 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
0: 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Perhaps you have some thoughts on these, the three stories that are driving the show today.
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0: All right, we start with a big win last night for the Colorado Avalanche.
13: Into the circle, back for Taves, who lets it go. Save it, rebound, they score! It's another Marty party! His second two-goal game of the season. Colorado strikes on the 5-on-3. 9 seconds left in the two-man advantage, and the power play is back, baby!
0: Again, I wouldn't really go there. It was a 5-on-3, and it broke a streak of, what, 15 power plays that the Avs missed out on. That's neither here nor there. This is a happy place. And last night, the Colorado Avalanche got a big win in their first important contest, with all due respect to their previous opponents, of this season. Divisional opponent, a team they very may well see in the playoffs, a team that they have a lot of history with, and they beat them 3-2. Marty Natchez was terrific with a pair of goals, but the story to me last night was Mackenzie Blackwood. Jared Bednar making the comments he did after the Toronto game, we need him to make a save, and I thought it wasn't that Mackenzie Blackwood made all these highlight reel saves, although when Sam Molinsky turned the puck over on the power play, Mackenzie Blackwood came up with a highlight reel save. But what stood out to me about the way Mackenzie Blackwood played, and I think speaks more to Jared Bednar's point than anything else, when the Avs needed him to make a save, the timing, the timeliness of the saves last night from Mackenzie Blackwood was what the Avalanche need. Avs didn't really have it to start the game. Dallas kind of took the game to them. Mackenzie Blackwood was there with multiple saves. I mentioned the breakaway on the turnover. He made that save. Stars do get one in the back of the net late in the first, so beginning of the second period was going to be incredibly important. Is Dallas going to take over this game? No, because Mackenzie Blackwood was there to make more saves. In fact, you look at his goals saved above expected, it was like he made one more save than he was supposed to. But again, the timeliness in which he made the saves kept the Avs in the game, kept the Avs in the lead, and that's what you need. The Colorado Avalanche have so much else going for them. They don't need to rely on their goaltender every single night. There might not be any stretches of the game where they need their goaltender, but they need their goaltender to be ready to make the saves when they do need them. And Mackenzie Blackwood answered that bell, answered that challenge, and I thought he was the difference in the game. And he was better, all told, than his counterpart, Jake Oettinger, which I don't expect to continue through a seven-game series between the two teams, but you're going to need one. You're going to need one night if these two teams meet up in the postseason, one night where Mackenzie Blackwood outplays Jake Oettinger. So you need a night like last night. So the feeling around Mackenzie Blackwood, not great going into last night. He answered that in a big way and was the difference in a 3-2 Avalanche win. That wasn't the only thing of note in that game, though. Here's story number two.
1: We all grew up in the Maritimes. It's pretty gritty. And, you know, I got rammed my whole life playing up. So I think it's pretty normal. Most guys from that area are pretty feisty. And, you know, I think it's good to do it sometimes. I mean, I'm probably might be done for the year, but I guess you never know. Getting punched is, it's not that fun, but I mean, the guys seem to like it. So maybe they'll do it a couple more times.
0: Nathan MacKinnon talking himself back into fighting someone else. As the season goes on, two fights in 2 weeks' time. Rare that you see that from a star player. But Nathan MacKinnon was born to do it, or was raised to do it. He fought Roope Hintz last night. Fedor Svechkov answered for a hit that was by Foxa on Jaden Schwartz, retaliated, got an instigator penalty, but the Avs mixing it up, dropping the gloves with the Dallas Stars last night, and they need to, because most teams want to play the Avs physical, want to try to get under their skin, right? And Dallas over the years has done this, unfortunately, as well as anybody. So I thought it was necessary last night that the Avs responded in kind. And Nathan MacKinnon taking it upon himself to maybe be a tone setter in that game, because that fight with Hintz, yeah, it was a little bit of some history with Nathan MacKinnon putting a hit on Roope Hintz that ended his season last year. So Hintz might have been the one that wanted to, maybe him.
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0: Nathan MacKinnon was less about setting a physical tone as it was about getting back at him for ending his season. But we knew at some point the Stars would be trying to push around and bully the Colorado Avalanche. And every once in a while, the Avs got to show once again that they're okay doing that. Yeah, they're at their most dangerous when there's a lack of physicality, but this team can push back. And when again, going up against a team that can match you in so many other ways, you got to make sure you're answering them on a physical note, and the Avs did last night, dropping the gloves twice in that game. Just made it about as perfect of an evening as you could get for the Avs, who will turn around and play the same team tonight, this time in Denver, and this time with Cale Makar, whose wife gave birth to their twins this morning, and Cale Makar at Ball Arena and will play tonight, confirmed by multiple outlets that Cale Makar is back in the lineup tonight for the Avs. You can hear that game at 6:30 on Extra Sports 1300. We shift gears to story number three, which is the injury report, unfortunately. And you know, when an injury report is one of the biggest stories of the day, it's probably not good news. And it's not for the Denver Broncos. Pat Surtain and Talanoa Hufanga officially ruled out for tomorrow night's game against Seattle. Riley Moss, questionable for tomorrow night. And the statuses of those three players are always important, but even more so in this game, because as I try to find a way to say that the Broncos can win the game, like lay out the keys here, creating turnovers. The Broncos must create turnovers in order to beat Seattle. It's been the common thread with Seattle's losses this year. It's been the reason why arguably the Broncos have won any games this season, is because of their ability to create turnovers. So it's not totally inventive what I'm coming up with here. The key every week for the Broncos is creating turnovers. When they don't, they lose. When they do, they win. But with Hufanga, who has, what, three of them now? Surtain, who, if you dare throw in his direction, is capable of picking you off. And even Riley Moss has shown this year. The Broncos' ability to create turnovers is certainly to pick off Sam Darnold. It might go down a little bit with these injuries. Again, it's not a good time. That's why I started yesterday's show with. It's not a good time for the Broncos to be meeting the Seattle Seahawks in so many ways, and the injury report is just another way. No Hufanga.

0: who's been your best player in terms of creating turnovers, the best guy capable of covering Jaxon Smith-Njigba, who, by the way, has no injury designation for tomorrow night's game. Checked on that. Seattle says he's good to go. Like, I'm trying. I'm making an earnest effort here. But it's even when I bring up a way that the Broncos can have success, I have to ask myself, well, how are they going to when Talanoa Hufanga and Pat Surtain are out and Riley Moss is questionable? Just get it to the fourth quarter. Get it to the fourth quarter and let's see what happens. That will be the goal for the Denver Broncos tomorrow night. 719-247-1313. Your thoughts, welcome on the three stories that are driving the show as far as what's going on in the financial world today. I turn to Rick Stevens of FRS Financial Group with his daily RBG report.
1: Well, Ryan, markets slipped back today as Treasury yields spiked after hotter-than-expected inflation data was released. The report from the Bureau of Labor Statistics showed a 0.6% increase in headline CPI for September and a 0.3% increase in core CPI. On that annual basis, headline CPI is up 3.7% on the year-over-year, and core CPI, which does exclude housing and energy, is up 2.6%. Both of those data points were slightly above what analysts were expecting. Those numbers put the odds of an October hike back into play, though not better than 50% at this point in time. Now, your RBG centers around that October Fed rate hike. Don't expect that to happen unless we get further data suggesting that inflation will not be slowing anytime soon. That's your RBG for today, Ryan.
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3: A traffic update from the KVOR Traffic Center.
4: Two right lanes blocked because of a crash. Woodman westbound at Rangewood. That crash over at Nevada and Cash-Laputer has it slow. And the two left lanes also blocked. I-25 northbound approaching South Academy backing things up. It's slow everywhere. Time of day stuff. I'm Coyote. That's traffic. 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
0: 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Join a team, not a gym. Seen a lot of pushback against something that Stephen A. Smith said today, which in other news, water wet, but it pertains to the Seahawks and Broncos game. And he said, apparently this morning on First Take, that the Seahawks need this win more than the Denver Broncos do. I think he's right. And I think if you're a Broncos fan, I think you want him to be right. This needs to be a game tomorrow night where there is zero expectation. This is a just enjoy the ride. And if the Broncos can make something happen and beat the Seattle Seahawks, then fine. But to put the pressure on this matchup, like the Broncos need this win, I mean, that's just going to send this season on an even more of a downward spiral. This is a game, like, take the sentiments from Bo Nix yesterday. Who cares? That's the way he's hopefully going to play quarterback tomorrow night. That's how you need to be watching the game tomorrow night. Who cares? If the Broncos lose, who cares? Not like, I know you'll be disappointed, but just the idea of this is not the one. This is not the one. For the Seattle Seahawks, coming off the loss they had last week against the San Francisco 49ers, they need the bounce back. And they need, and also when I hear who needs to win more, it's also expectation. Seattle is expected to win tomorrow night. Denver's not. I think part of what we have seen this

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1: Overdog Rowell. Right? That overdog thing that Bo Nix had last year. They need to bring some of that back. And the overdogs were actually underdogs. It was, the whole thing was, no one expects us to win, and we, you know, show up in the fourth quarter and make magic happen. And they've done a little bit of that this year, but it's when, have you noticed, it's when things kind of go, when expectations are lower. Come into week one, I thought the Broncos had every opportunity to beat Kansas City week one. Oh, Kansas City's down. Denver's the new, you know, division champion. And 31-10. So expectations lower. They weave that fourth quarter magic, beat Jacksonville. And as good as that win was, they got L.A. Right? It's the Rams. Broncos win. Ooh, expectations maybe going up a little bit. They go to San Francisco, they lose. So my point here is twofold. One, that the Broncos are just better off without having expectation placed on them. That's the way it seemed to flow this year. The everyone doubting you thing fits the Denver Broncos well, and it's something that, you know, happens in other sports. I don't think that the Denver Nuggets have always dealt with the weight of expectation as well as they could. Now, at some point, the Broncos are going to have to be able to deal with it. But right now, there's just too much else going on wrong with this team for them to be burdened by expectation. So just, again, Bo Nix's philosophy. Who cares? Go out there, take your shot against the defending champs. No one thinks you'll win anyway. And if you do, then great. And if you do, it would certainly mean that some things went right, that maybe some of the things that are going wrong for the Broncos went right. We can look at the Arizona game and the Kansas City games as Denver needs those wins. And I would say Kansas City certainly is one. As the picture is developing in the AFC West, they need that one. They don't need this one more than Seattle does. Seattle needs to bounce back. Seattle is in a difficult division like the Broncos are in, but like they can't lose any more ground. You could say that a little bit for the Broncos, but I just think, yes, Seattle needs this win more, and they you know, the expectation is they should win this game. That's a spot that the Broncos are familiar with, and the Broncos seem to do well in. So I agree. I don't think that the Broncos must win this game. If they must win this game, then they're in trouble. Uh, 719-247-1313. Tonight, in the meantime, it will be the Avs in Dallas part two after the 3-2 Avs win last night. The scene shifts to Denver. I mentioned Cale Makar back with the team after the birth of his twin sons, and he'll be in the lineup tonight, which will certainly give the Avs a boost because it's going to be tough. Dallas is going to be pretty sore about the way last night went.

0: right? The two fights that went down, losing on your home ice. Like, Dallas is going to come in, and I think that the first period might look a little like the first period last night. I think Dallas, what the Avs really have to do is make a concerted effort to push out of the gate. Because Dallas, I don't want to say desperation, it's game, what, 8-9 in the NHL season, but they're the more motivated team coming into tonight. That's the way I would put it. So the Avs need to make a concerted effort to come out stronger tonight. Scott Wedgwood will be in net, but what we were reminded of last night and could get another reminder tonight is Dallas and Colorado is, and we know what rivalries look like in hockey, and no rivalry the Avs will ever have will rival what they had with Detroit. But you look throughout the NHL, this is about as big of a rivalry as we get, is Dallas and Colorado. Playoff history, back and forth, stars, animosity, fighting. Like, it's the the Dallas Stars Colorado Avalanche rivalry right now is the sanitized version of the Red Wings Avalanche rivalry from the 90s. Right? And it's never going to be that ever again. And some part of me as a hockey fan laments that. But in today's day and age of the NHL, Dallas and Colorado is as bitter of a rivalry as we have in the NHL. And you saw it again last night. These two teams just do not like each other. These two teams will fight each other if need be, and they desperately want to beat one another. And those are the ingredients for a rivalry. Now, the great irony in all of this, because, again, what did I say earlier about any NHL conversation has to include some criticism of Gary Bettman in it? It would be even a bigger rivalry than it already is if the playoffs were seeded 1-8 and we got to potentially see Colorado take on Dallas again in the postseason. That's one of the thoughts I had last night. Like, yes, this could be a playoff preview, or Minnesota could play Dallas again in the first round and the Avs not see Dallas. Just because of the way the NHL seeds the... And the irony in all of it is that Gary Bettman has the NHL playoffs formatted the way he does to promote rivalries. To create rivalries, yet he has one in Dallas and Colorado that his playoff format actually detracts from. Because if it were seeded 1-8, we would have probably gotten Dallas and Colorado. But it's the closest thing that the Avs have had to the Red Wings rivalry since the Red Wings. And the weirdest dynamic of it all is Mikko Rantanen. Right, I saw Mikko Rantanen interviewed by Eric Johnson, his former teammate, of course. EJ now works for ESPN. And Mikko Rantanen was joking he may challenge Gabriel Landeskog to a fight. And what's humorous about it is because we know he's not going to because he's friends, but meanwhile, the rest of his current teammates are going to fight the rest of his former teammates. That will be the thing if you're like, what is this rivalry missing other than routine playoff year in and year out matchups? Thanks, Gary Bettman. It would be Mikko. That would be the next level. If tonight Mikko Rantanen drop the gloves against not Svechkov, not LeHoroux, although Heroux's not playing because Gavin Brindley just got called up. Remember Gavin Brindley from last year? He's back with the Avs. But if Mikko Rantanen fights, I mean, any of the guys, if he fights Landeskog or MacKinnon, or what if he takes a shot at Cale Makar? That would be the thing to put it over the edge. Just when you think the Dallas-Colorado rivalry can't get any better, what if Mikko Rantanen starts fighting one of his former teammates? Don't think it will happen. And Mikko's certainly got plenty of teammates that are more than willing to fight anybody in an Avs sweater. And I also think that the Avs have plenty of targets on the Dallas side without dropping the gloves against Mikko Rantanen. Avs and Stars Part 2 tonight, 6:30 on Extra Sports 1300. Take another break, come back, and wrap up the show after this.
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2: A few more mountain snowflakes linger for your Wednesday evening with a few more showers close to I-25 and east of that. Overnight lows will be very cool and below averages in the 30s and 40s. With your KKTV 11 Alert weather, I'm meteorologist Josephine Sage.
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4: Two right lanes blocked because of a crash. Woodman westbound at Rangewood. That crash over at Nevada and Cash-Laputer has it slow. And the two left lanes also blocked. I-25 northbound approaching South Academy, backing things up. It's slow everywhere. Time of day stuff. I'm Coyote. That's traffic.
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0: think on the text line, Brett is getting to something. I think he wants to know something. Asks, who do you think would win any fight, Nikola Jokic or Nathan MacKinnon? This is what you're getting at, Brett. If every athlete in the state of Colorado, or not everyone because of the Avalanche, the Broncos, here's what you're trying to figure out. Battle Royale, or, you know, ranking them like the UFC does, Avalanche, Nuggets, and Broncos players, who would be at the top? Nikola Jokic, I think, would win. I think Nikola Jokic has a little bit of that hockey mentality, and this is what I worry about, right? And you've seen NBA fights before. Okay, they're not really fights. There are a lot of guys in the NBA that are not as willing to fight as they may appear. Right? Nikola Jokic absolutely is. Okay? It's just that his brothers step in for him. And the threat of his brothers looms large. But Nikola Jokic I would put him at the top. Nathan MacKinnon, I'd put right behind him because Nathan MacKinnon's kind of a psychopath. And it's like I would probably go like Landeskog. It would be, and it's not just because hockey players are the only ones like really allowed to fight. Like they grow up in a fighting culture. Like they fight. Physical sport. I think the question would be, how many players from the Broncos and the Nuggets would you put amongst the Avalanche players? And I'm not saying all the Avs players. Okay, I don't know that Marty Natchez, but like if we go Manson, Landeskog, MacKinnon, who else do we put in there? Zach LaRue is now in this group. Svechkov, after last night, going to be in the group. Like, there's a lot of Avs on this list. I think you would go those guys. You mix Nikola Jokic in there. And just if we're really looking at it from a technical standpoint, Nikola Jokic's reach would be such a massive advantage in any fight. It'd be very difficult for anybody to get into his body. Of course, which brings up, are we doing UFC or are we doing boxing here? But I think Nikola Jokic has to be in that mix. I think we got a text in. I'm pretty sure Bulls would destroy everyone on the Avs, and it would be close with Jokic. So Eric thinks Garrett Bulls needs to be in the mix. How about Quinn Meinertz? Do we put Quinn Meinertz in that conversation? Yeah, so I think we got to give credit to the scrappers, credit to those who we have seen fight. So there would be a lot of Avs. Jokic is up there. I think Garrett Bowles, Quinn Meinertz, more Garrett Bowles to Eric's point. But I think Quinn Meinertz would deserve, I think he deserves to be in there. But you know who probably needs to be added to this list, and you wouldn't think so? Aaron Gordon. Aaron Gordon should be in this conversation. Because, yeah, Aaron Gordon's kind of seems aloof at times and is kind of a chill guy, but the dude is in, he might be, only to Nathan MacKinnon, he might be in the best shape of any Colorado athlete. Nathan MacKinnon's in really good shape. Aaron Gordon's in phenomenal shape. But, like, Aaron Gordon reminds me, you ever see the Key and Peele skit with the UFC-like promo? Where, like, one of the guys is doing the whole showbiz thing. I'm going to knock his teeth out, whatever. And then flashes to the other guy, and he's, like, crazy serious. And he's like, when you drink through to, like, I could imagine, I think Aaron Gordon would be like that fighter. That, like, if you got him angry enough, like, he would be so scary to fight. And we've seen Aaron Gordon mix it up. But again, it's in the NBA. Well, fake guy, tough guys in the NBA. And trust me, I know I'm a fake tough guy. But Aaron Gordon would need to be in that mix. Like, I think he could be, like, crazy if you got him in the octagon. So do we go... So we're really talking Jokic versus Garrett Bowles. Is that the title fight? Because I think Nathan MacKinnon needs to be in there. I mean, he doesn't fight a lot, but and I guess last night he did, I think, lose that fight to Roope Hintz. I think we're going Jokic versus Bowles for the title, and Nathan MacKinnon gets the winner of that fight, gets the next title shot. I think that's the way I would look at it. Jokic, Bowles. Jokic, Bowles with Nathan MacKinnon getting the winner. Gabriel Landeskog would probably be in there. Although this LaRue, like, let's see more of Zach LaRue. That's kind of his jam. Like, Zach LaRue might vault up this list, up the contender list. But Aaron Gordon's got to be on there. I take Quinn Meinertz. I worry a little bit about the athleticism. But if Quinn Meinertz got his paws on you, oh my God. It would be a problem. Eric says, it's always the chill, quiet guys you have to be scared of. Yeah, Aaron Gordon. I'm not messing with Aaron Gordon. Says MacKinnon would run from both Bowles and Jokic. No, he wouldn't. No, come on. Come on. No, he wouldn't. He'd scrap. He'd stand in there. I think Jokic is the correct answer. And then if we were crossing more into WWE territory, you'd also have to worry that his brothers might interfere. Yeah, that's Jokic, Bowles, MacKinnon, Gordon, Meinertz. How about Zach Allen? I mean, how about who's come up today, in our conversations. How about Talanoa Hufanga? I bet that dude could scrap if it came to it. This is good. We need to explore this. This is why you're an asset to the program, Brett. Your mind works in a different way than mine. I did not think, and I'll admit it, and I pride myself on being honest and vulnerable at times on this show. I didn't even think of it. Didn't even think to rank Colorado athletes in terms of most likely to win a fight. So big time contribution by you. I would say Jokic fights Bowles, Nathan MacKinnon gets the winner. And then we'd have fights, you know, to decide the pecking order. Aaron Gordon against Gabriel Landeskog, Quinn Meinertz. Who would Quinn Meinertz have to fight? He would have to fight LaRue. And then we'd, you know, based on those results, we'd rank them again. Landeskog, yeah. Eric says Landeskog has to be on the list. Yeah. Landeskog would definitely be on there. I only need, well, see, here's the other thing too. Like Jamal Murray has, and don't forget, like Nathan MacKinnon, the whole conversation when he got in the last fight was that he dabbles in Muay Thai. Like he shows up to Muay Thai gyms in the greater Denver area. Like he's got some skill. We know that Jamal Murray's dad trained him. You know, he has that Bruce Lee mentality, right? That in the bubble and everything, that was a big conversation. I think Jamal Murray has some formal training in fighting, doesn't he? So if we were to take three from each team to start this new division of who wins in a fight, so you would go Jokic, Gordon, and Jamal, and then you would go MacKinnon, Landeskog. Ooh, see, that would be tough. Would you? You'd probably take Manson. But again, with LaRue trying to work his way up the lower ranks to get up, he could move up the list. Fedchkov the same way. But if you had to limit it to three. MacKinnon, Landeskog, Manson, and then Murray, Jokic, Gordon, and then you would go Bowles, Meinertz, Hufanga. I think that would be the group I would start with. Other guys could work themselves up the ranks, but if I had to take three from each team, that's what it would be. And if I were Dana White setting the card, Jokic against Bowles, and MacKinnon gets the shot at the belt after they win. Whoever wins, which I believe it would be Jokic, because the reach advantage. I think that was productive. This from the 719. Mm-hmm. Jonathan Cooper likes to fight, but only if the opponent is a woman. See, Brett, you... you made me feel bad earlier because I was censoring you. So the next one that came through, I read it. Allegedly. Just want to put that at the end, allegedly. All right. That's it for me. I think, again, very productive. Appreciate your help with all of that. Don't forget, tonight at 6:30, pregame show starts at 6, Avs and Stars on Extra Sports 1300. And on 740 KVR, be Mark Levin until 6:30, at which point it will be the Troy Calhoun Show, Jim Arthur and Air Force Head Coach Troy Calhoun from Colorado's Rib and Chop House in advance of a huge game Saturday at Falcon Stadium against UNLV. Oh, we got a couple in with the Rockies. Nope. It's like that Family Guy thing where they all put their hands in and then that Seamus puts his wooden peg hand arm in there and they're like, nope, not you. We're not including the Rockies. Although Cole Carrig, I think, would be a good one. But we don't include them. You need to, this is teams that don't disappoint for a 20 or 30 year period only. You go do something else. Win baseball games first, and then you can join the rest of the teams. I'll do it. Enjoy your evening. We'll talk tomorrow here on Extra Sports 1300 and 740K.
1: A traffic update from the KVOR Traffic Center.
2: Got a crash with the shoulder blocked. It's I-25 southbound at South Circle and Lake, but it's really bunching things up. And over at Woodman, eastbound at Rangewood, still trying to get that crash cleaned up. No other stalls or accidents reported, but very heavy volume. I'm Coyote, that's traffic. What's scarier than Halloween? 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
12: A crackdown on federal fraud. I'm Lisa LaSera, Fox News. Dozens of people charged in what the Justice Department says is the first nationwide tax fraud enforcement operation.
13: Colin McDonald, Assistant Attorney General for the DOJ's National Fraud Enforcement Division, announcing the first ever nationwide tax fraud surge.
14: Resulted in prosecutorial actions against 76 defendants in 45 days, whose alleged and proven crimes totaled an intended loss of over $490 million.
13: Noting this includes new charges against 31 defendants, including a man in Kansas sentenced to 51 months in prison.
14: Mr. Mwangi is a Kenyan national and businessman who collected Social Security and Medicare taxes from his employees, but pocketed the money for himself.
13: Adding those 31 defendants' alleged schemes targeted about $350 million in intended losses to taxpayers.
12: Fox's Kristen Goodwin. President Trump set to speak in Montana this hour, the second rally today in his stop of western states, to support congressional candidate Aaron Flint.
15: We have some great people there that are running, and I want to make sure they win, because when I don't run, which, you know, in theory I'm not running, but I feel that I'm running, when I don't run, we get 49% less turnout. When I do run, we win easily.
12: Earlier, the president was in Bullhead, Arizona, in support of Andy Biggs. The congressman is running against incumbent Democratic Governor Katie Hobbs. The Pentagon is expanding its fight against drug traffickers, sending several hundred soldiers from the 10th Mountain Division in Fort Drum, New York, to Latin America. Fox News has confirmed the reporting of the New York Times. The first elements of the 600-soldier battalion have begun deploying to a new jungle training facility and will eventually train with local forces in Colombia and Honduras. 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